0: progress has been slow and opaque. They've called for transparency and for all levels of government to publish progress reports annually and commit to an implementation timeline. The inquiry, which handed down its final report with 222 recommendations 3 years ago this week, heard from more than 10,000 witnesses and cost around $600 million. In a statement, the Federal Health Department says it'll continue publishing progress reports and it'll work with disabled people, their representatives, as well as other levels of government on the recommendations.
1: Medical experts are warning that TikTok content made about contraception often contains misinformation and can cause serious harm. Rani Fletcher has more.
2: The federal government has launched a new online tool where Australians can take a quiz to work out what type of birth control may be the best option for them. It says it's in response to mis- and disinformation circulating online about contraception. A study last year analysing viral TikTok videos about birth control found a majority of the videos made it harder for people to make informed decisions, and that just 10% were made by medical professionals. The study's lead author says misinformation can cause unwanted pregnancies and sexually transmitted infections, as well as distrust in health professionals.
1: Some of the nation's best swimmers have put in dominant performances on the opening night of finals at the Australian Short Course Championships in Sydney. Ed Somerville set the scene early with an Australian 200-metre freestyle short course record, while Ben Armbruster became the first Australian to go under 22 seconds in the men's 50-metre butterfly. Looking at the weather for New South Wales, the chance of thunderstorms about the far southern inland plains during the afternoon and evening, it'll be fine elsewhere. A sunny day for Sydney with a top of 26 on the coast and 31 in the west. Right now, it's 19 degrees on the coast. It's also 19 in Penrith.
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0: Well, on Forever Yum this morning, we are talking pizza. It's got to be almost everyone's favourite, right? No anchovy for me, thank you. You can keep your anchovies. Very good morning to you. Catherine Robinson here, filling in for Hamish. It is Wednesday, the 30th of September. Well, New South Wales police are due to address the media over the mistaken identity shooting in Sydney's southwest earlier this month. We'll bring that to you shortly. Also, have you ever started something late in life and really nailed it? Maybe you took up pottery, started an instrument, a sport, perhaps. I'd love to hear from you, 1300 222 702. At 10:20, you will hear the story of Emily Cam Nuore, who took up painting at the age of 79 and became one of Australia's most influential artists. It's a wonderful story, so do stick around for that. But for now, let's take a check of the roads here on 702 ABC Mornings.
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0: Heavy traffic conditions at Bass Hill right now, the Hume Highway just past Chester Hill Road. There's a car crash there. Two of three eastbound lanes are closed. At Warramu, the Great Western Highway near the Avenue, there's a broken down truck. One of three westbound lanes there are closed. There's a broken down van at Douglas Park, Hume Motorway approaching Moreton Park Road overpass. Southbound traffic is affected, and due to an earlier building fire, it actually started yesterday at Lakemba. There are still moderate traffic conditions. Canterbury Road near Quig Street South. Traffic is impacted in both directions. Also at Brookvale, Pittwater Road approaching Winborne Road. There was an earlier building fire there as well. One of three southbound lanes is closed. If there's anything I'm missing and you can see, give me a call. 1300 222 702 is the number to call, or the text line 0467 922-702.
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0: Well, as I just mentioned there, police have been speaking about that mistaken identity shooting. A 16-year-old boy and two men have been charged with murder over the mistaken identity shooting in Sydney's southwest earlier this month. University student Marco Tapia was shot dead at a Glen Alpine home during a home invasion. He was only known to police for a traffic offence, and detectives have since confirmed the wrong house was targeted. Two other teenage boys have also been charged with offences. New South Wales police have been holding a media conference, and look, we will try and get that to you as soon as that information, some of that audio from that media conference. I'm looking up on the screens at the moment. It is still going on, and we will try and isolate some of the most salient information from that and bring it to you shortly here on 702 ABC Mornings, where it's 8 minutes past 10.
1: Catherine Robinson.
2: Filling in for Hamish McDonald.
1: 702 ABC Sydney.
0: 9 minutes past 10 here. Lovely to have your company here on 702 ABC Mornings. Catherine Robinson with you while Hamish takes a little bit of a break. Lots of you joining in on the conversation today on plenty of things, particularly the corridors that the government is looking at moving trucks off and getting into the M8 and the M5. Just one idea there, that Bexley rat run. Perhaps you've got an idea about whether that's a good thing or not. We did speak to a trucking company operator who said it just means more costs for people who are going to pass it on to consumers. Perhaps you've got an idea on that. 1300 222 702 is the number. And then we're also asking you now about hobbies or things that you might have taken up later in life, because we're about to learn about a very prolific Australian artist who only took up the skill at the age of 79. What have you taken up later in life and found great joy and even success on? David is on the line. Hello, David.
3: Hey, Danny, how are you going?
0: Yeah, I'm really great. Tell me, what did you take up later in life?
3: Well, I actually took up, and it's definitely not painting, it was actually karate when I was 58 years old. Because I put my children through black belt stuff already, and then I thought, I should be able to do it as a blind person. So, and I thought, oh, well, 58's not too bad. So I started, like I said, 4 years ago, and as of last weekend, I am now an official black belt karate person.
0: Well, congratulations. That must be a wonderful sense of achievement.
3: Look, it was fantastic because I know, you know, lots of times we sort of bang on about the NDIS, but I use my support money to pay for a trainer when I was in class.
0: Yep.
3: To let me know, you know, because when somebody goes, I want everybody to do it this way, you think, well, that's really fantastic. Thanks for the visual input. So they were able to help me out in class, and it's worked really nicely. So, you know, 3 days a week for the last 4 years and the black belt weekend the other week.
0: Yeah.
3: Just the level of support was absolutely amazing.
0: Yeah, so tell me, I mean, you snuck in there that you are a blind person, David. Yeah, so is this just one of many hobbies that you have taken up in life?
3: Oh, look, absolutely. And look, because I sort of had, like, you know, six children in the middle there somewhere, I also did, when I was younger, I did a lot of things. Like, I did 16-foot skiff racing on Sydney Harbour.
0: Is that with sailability? I know that's one group that we're on your own.
3: Me independent person. I just live with a family that enjoyed sailing. So we had a very boring boat that you sort of potted around Sydney Harbour on, was a sailboat. And then I got a 16-foot skiff. And the only problem with the 16-foot skiff was when you're standing on the side of the boat and you hear this go right behind you, go, geez, that's a bit close, mate. Like, oh, no, I missed you. Don't worry about it.
0: Oh, well, good on you for making the most out of life and getting your black belt in karate at 62. Go, David.
3: Thank you.
0: Okay, all right, all the best. Okay, oh, I didn't ask him if he waxed on or waxed off, did I? Like a la Karate Kid, if you caught that movie back in the 80s. It's 12 minutes past 10 here. Look, I was just bringing you up to speed a moment ago about this police media conference that is still ongoing, and it's over a 16-year-old boy and two men who have now been charged with the murder over this mistaken identity shooting in Sydney's southwest earlier this month. University student Marco Tapia was shot dead.

0: the Glen Alpine home during a home invasion. New South Wales police have been holding this media conference. I'll bring you some of what they had to say now.
1: I'm here to talk about Strikeforce Garino and some recent arrests we've had. As you know, about 3:40 a.m. on Tuesday, the 1st of September 2026, 23-year-old Marco Tapia was fatally shot at his home in Glen Alpine. Three males wearing dark clothing, face coverings, gloves, armed with a handgun and a crowbar, forced their way into that premises and fatally shot Mr. Tapia. Strikeforce Garino was established, led by the Homicide Squad, assisted by South West Metro Region and other State Crime Command squads. As you are aware, we have previously arrested two other males in relation to this offence, a 14 and a 16-year-old male. Males, they were both charged with murder and other offences, and both of them remain in police custody. I can tell you, as of the 16th of September, as a result of an extensive investigation involving homicide investigators, Task Force Raptor, Strike Force Raptor investigators, and with the assistance of Victorian Police Viper Task Force, three males were arrested in Victoria and extradited to New South Wales for unrelated offences. Those three males reside in Victoria. They're aged 16, 22 and 23. You are aware that Raptor have charged those males with unrelated offences in relation to shooting offences at Torella and Hurstville that occurred on the 31st of August. I can confirm today that those same three males are the males that we will allege were involved in the murder of Mr. Tapia. They have been charged yesterday with the offences of murder, aggravated break and enter by two, and possession of firearms. All three males will appear before court today. We will allege they were contracted as hired guns by an organised crime group to attend New South Wales and commit these violent acts, including the murder of Mr. Tapia.
0: New South Wales Police, they're giving some more information over the shooting of university student Marco Tapia at Glen Alpine during that home invasion. A 16-year-old boy and two men have now been charged with murder over the mistaken identity shooting in Sydney's southwest earlier this month. It's 10:15. Well, coming up on the program, I'm going to be speaking to you about an extraordinary artist. And one of the extraordinary things about the art is that the artist only took up the hobby. I presume it started as a hobby at the age of 79. So we're asking you today, what have you taken up later in life and found great joy and even success in? David called before. He's a black belt in karate. He's in his 60s. Greg's also called in. Are you a man of hobbies, Greg?
2: No, but it's a story about a gentleman who I met at an aged care home.
0: Oh, yes.
2: Between the ages of mid-80s to mid-90s, he built scale models using matchsticks.
0: What models, sorry?
2: Scale models of London Bridge using matchsticks.
0: Oh, yes. But
2: these are 2 metres long, okay?
0: Wow.
2: Notre Dame Cathedral, out of matchsticks, the Eiffel Tower, biplanes. So the patience, but dexterity and motor skills of that age to connect matchsticks together, but a 2-metre-long London Bridge scale model. Amazing talent.
0: You've got to have
2: amazing skill and hobby.
0: And patience, I would imagine, Greg.
2: Yeah, we took students to see it. They were amazed and inspired.
0: Yeah.
2: Fantastic skill.
0: Wonderful story. Thank you so much, Greg. Thank you for calling in.
2: Thank you.
0: All right. Well, we know that it is the Dally M Awards tonight. The NRL's and NRLW's best will be gathering in Sydney to crown rugby league's biggest stars. Miles Holbrook-Walk will be covering the night for the ABC and is with you now. Very good morning to you, Miles.
3: And a good morning to you, Catherine.
0: So who is expected to take out the men's award?
3: Well, Nathan Cleary is night and day above the rest in terms of favourites for this award. However, anything can happen with the voting. It's done by a panel of judges and you get assigned games and there's actually 6 points per game up for grabs. So the voting becomes quite complex. And, of course, people who have big leads at the start of the season, well, they can be run down. Of course, with the Dally M, there's a bit of an eccentric twist on it in that the leaderboard is publicly available right up until halfway through the season, about round 12. And then it goes behind closed doors. But at that point, Nathan Cleary was out on 38 points in front of Jackson Ford from the Warriors in second and his own teammate, Dylan Edwards, in third on 32 points. Because there are a couple of other players in and amongst

0: sense of, is this too much of an intrusion? But perhaps Nathan Cleary wants to show that he's able to accept this award bedside at hospital. Well, he has promised fans he'll be back, right?
1: Yeah, and I understand that he has given an update on his condition from his social media page, Instagram.
0: That's right. So his first surgery on that awfully compounded break in his lower leg and ankle has gone well, by all accounts, at least in the interim. There is a higher chance of an infection with those surgeries, so they're quite pleased with the prognosis there. He's got a foot stress fracture in his right foot, so he'll need to get that surgery done next week, which he was planning to have done after the season anyway, but that'll be a somewhat bit delayed by the fact that he's had this other procedure. Those two bits of surgery mean that essentially his mobility is massively hampered. I don't know if he'd be on crutches or in a wheelchair if he wasn't in a hospital bed, but he's clearly in no state to be going out and about anyway. But the first surgery's gone well, and that was the critical one in terms of risk of infection.
1: Okay. So that's the men's. Obviously, there are female awards today. Who's likely, or who are the front runners right now for the women's award?
0: Well, Tamika Upton was top of the pops in terms of voting. The Broncos half, she's been a real stalwart of the game. She's the reigning Dalian Female Player of the Year and is a player with very few contenders in terms of pedigree. There are a couple other people amongst it. Tegan Levi won ABC Sports' very own Ruan Sims Medal for the Player of the Year. I'm not sure she'll get enough votes to overtake Tamika Upton. Of course, Taryn Aitken has done decently well. She returned from an injury herself last year from the Roosters. She plays in the halves and is also amongst the contenders too. What's interesting is that Tamika Upton of the Broncos and Taryn Aitken of the Roosters both will be taking to the field this week in an NRLW grand final rematch for the ages, Catherine.
1: Okay. No doubt you'll be covering it all the tallying and the glam that is on the red carpet as well. Miles, we'll leave it there. Thanks for your time.
0: Indeed, Catherine. Any last-minute fashion tips are greatly accepted.
1: Just brush your hair, all right?
0: Noted.
1: Miles, thank you. And that's Miles Holbrook-Walk there, ABC news reporter who will be attending the Dalian Awards tonight. Lovely to have your company. It's 20 past 10 here on ABC Mornings. Catherine Robinson with you. Well, have you started something late in life and really nailed it? Maybe you've taken up pottery, karate, like one of my previous callers, an instrument, a sport. I'd love to hear from you. 1300 222 702 is the number to call. And I'm asking you this because I'm about to tell you the story of Emily Cam Nuere, an amateur woman who took up painting at the age of 79. She's now regarded by many as Australia's, or at least one of Australia's most important artists with an international reputation that continues to grow. There's a new book on the life of Emily, and author Andrew Bailey is here with me now in the studio. It draws on accounts from those close to her. It tells a story of how a senior law woman from one of the most remote parts of the country came to exhibiting at the Venice Biennale, not once but twice, and also the Tate in London. It's a very good morning to you, Andrew. Thank you for joining me.
2: Hi, Catherine.
1: I very much enjoyed flicking through this beautiful book because I'm embarrassed to say I didn't know about this artist. How did you come across the life and works of Emily?
2: Well, the idea for writing the book just came up in a conversation that I was a part of, and I thought, gee, you know, what an interesting project to undertake, because she's got this wonderfully romantic story of coming out of the desert and blowing the socks off the art market, and yet nothing can be written about her. And I sort of thought, if it's not written soon, her story will be lost. And so I decided to do it myself.
1: Blowing the socks off the market, off the art market, is definitely a term. I mean, she's been referred to as a greater painter than Jackson Pollock. The front cover of the book says she's an artist who changed Australia. How so?
2: Well, the story sort of went like this. Through the 1980s, there was almost no shows of Indigenous art, either in commercial galleries or in the public galleries. And in 1989, that changed suddenly. So a few art galleries started up, commercial galleries, that exhibited a lot of Indigenous art, and Emily started painting. And she was prolific and her paintings were distinctive, and that was important for those startup galleries because that gave them cash flow, and it also opened the eyes of

0: mainstream Australians to Indigenous art. Mm. They could see that it was not a stagnant or dying culture, it was alive and vibrant. And so Indigenous art grew in prominence and as a cultural force through the 1990s. And at the same time, there's this debate happening in mainstream Australia. What's our image? How do we express ourselves visually? And those two things came together in about 1998, when for the first time this new cultural idea gets expressed in newspapers and magazines. It's Indigenous art that best represents and best captures what it means to be Australian and live in this ancient continent. And so in the 2000 Olympics opening ceremony, that idea gets a full and spectacular expression.
1: It's interesting because when she exhibited her work, or when she began from 89 to 96, I believe,
0: yep.
1: Australia had some huge cultural shifts that you make note of in this book, namely the 1988 bicentenary, and how we perceived ourselves then was vastly perhaps different to then what we saw in 2000. What did that cultural shift look like to you, and how was it that Indigenous artists were able to ride a wave, if you like?
0: Well, I think 1988 was sort of, in a way, an expression of that old Australia where there were just some very awful assumptions about Indigenous culture, that it was stagnant and it was dying out. And what Emily's art did, because it was so distinctively contemporary, it made Australians think, oh, this is Indigenous culture is alive and vibrant and creative. Mm. And that idea, over a course of about 10 years, really started to take hold. So it wasn't overnight. You know, culture doesn't change usually overnight, but over 10 years into a big retrospective that went around Australia, a retrospective of Emily's art in 1998, all of a sudden this new cultural idea comes to the fore. And I think it was embraced by mainstream Australia. It wasn't a sort of a very specific art world thing. It was mainstream Australia got on board with this idea.
1: What sort of stories was Emily very keen to tell through her art?
0: Well, I'm not an Indigenous person, and I can't really say that I can interpret her paintings. She was deeply traditional in her beliefs, deeply spiritual, and she was a senior woman, initiated woman in her community. So I've no doubt that she was expressing sort of the truth of her environment and her own identity, which are all sort of bound up in Indigenous spirituality.
1: Mm.
0: But what was distinctive about her was she found a new way to express that to mainstream eyes looked very contemporary, looked like Jackson Pollock.
1: Mm, mm. Now, she took up art very later in life at the age of 79. I'm asking my listeners today if they've taken anything up later in life and the benefits of that. Maureen has texted in saying, I've taken up retirement and I'm excelling in it. And another one, another one here, woodcarving. At 64, I started online lessons and am doing surprisingly well for an old legally blind bloke. And we've had callers coming in saying karate, and another caller from someone talking about how someone in an aged care home was taking up models of Big Ben, of bridges, etc. How did she come to it so late, and how is this brilliance kept under a lid for so long?
0: Oh, that's a great question. She was doing, she was just living her traditional life up until the age of, let's say, 70, and then she is in Utopia, and a group of women start doing batiks, and they did it for about 10 years. And that was really for a bit of spare cash and socialising with the other women. What changed was that she had a very impulsive, energetic, go-for-it personality. Mm. And I think that painting just really suited her personality. It allowed her to express herself in a way that she couldn't with batik, because batik's, you know, it's quite a finicky, technical way to make art pieces.
1: Mm, mm.
0: So she just responded to the opportunity that was put in front of her, and away she went.
1: Mm, what a lovely lesson for us all. Finally, Andrew, I mean, Emily died 30 years ago this year. What does her legacy look like in 2026?
0: Oh, I think her legacy is

0: the prominence of Indigenous art in Australian culture. It's now a huge part of our culture. It's the way we represent ourselves so often in sporting events, in sporting uniforms. Ochre colours are everywhere in our visual culture. It's become the way that Australia sort of represents itself visually to the world. And that's what Emily was the catalyst for.
1: Mm. It's a beautiful book, and I really enjoyed flicking through it and learning more about this artist. Andrew, I thank you very much for joining me here on 702 Mornings.
0: It's a pleasure.
1: And that's Andrew Bailey there, author of the book, Emily. Hope you enjoyed that conversation. We have been asking you if you've been taking up things later in life. Prue's called in. Hi, Prue.
2: Oh, hi.
1: Did you take up a skill later in life?
2: I did, yes. So I moved to Baobat 3 years ago, and beginning of this year I bought a horse after having a lesson, you know, a week for about 12 months. So, yes, it's so the whole thing of being in the country and I guess the sort of the joy and the equally fear that comes with riding a really large horse. I just find myself in this really, you know, when I ride him, I just feel so much joy that I just can't believe how fortunate I am that it's really just brought something to my life that is I just really celebrate every time I see him and I ride him.
1: Isn't that wonderful?
2: It's really changed my life.
1: Isn't that wonderful?
2: I still work full time.
1: You still work full time?
2: Yeah.
1: Do you wonder why you didn't take anything up before?
2: Well, because I lived in Sydney and it's not as feasible to ride a horse there. But I'd never thought that I'd get to this point. I didn't think that I'd ever be someone who could own a horse and ride it and just have access to these magnificent animals, and certainly not at this stage in my life.
1: Yeah, wonderful. Thank you so much for sharing that. You're amongst quite a few of my listeners who are texting in and calling in about things that they've taken off a little bit later in life. Enjoy your next ride.
2: That's inspiring, isn't it?
1: Yeah, it's really wonderful. Thanks so much, Prue. Right. And Pauline is on the line as well. Pauline, I believe you are familiar with Emily's work.
3: Oh, yes. I've loved her work for years. I can't really remember when I first saw it, but when I had the opportunity to see the huge retrospective in Canberra, I couldn't wait. And it was just so much work and so much energy she must have had to bring to all those huge canvases. Like they were really...
1: They were large,
3: you know,
1: in scale.
3: When you see them in a book, yes. You can't imagine the scale, the perseverance to finish them, the beautiful colours in so many of them. A huge variety of work. And like I said in my text, the last four paintings, I think it's about four paintings, were her final works. They were small and they were just looked like they were done with a big brush, very gentle colours, just a few strokes. And as I was leaving the exhibition, one of the, you know, supervisors, guards, I forget what you call them, said, did I enjoy it? And I said, oh, yes, especially those last ones. I said, that brought tears to my eyes. And she said, oh, a lot of ladies say that to me. Anyway, I just thought it was very touching the way it ended with her final works.
1: Pauline, thank you so much for sharing. I'm a little jealous. I haven't been able to catch any of Emily's work in the reel. But thank you so much for sharing your experience.
3: You're very welcome.
1: Yeah, okay. Have a lovely day.
3: Bye-bye.
1: Bye-bye.
3: Thank you.
1: And that was Pauline sharing her story when she went to go and see an exhibition of artist Emily Came Nuere. We were speaking just a moment ago with Andrew Bailey, who has written a book on the life and times of the artist. Tony Matthews will be with you just very shortly. But then after the news...

0: Oh, yes. You know what? It's coming up to lunchtime, sort of, isn't it? We're going to be talking pizza on Forever Yum today. I want to know your favourite toppings. Maybe you like to top your pizza sparingly. That sounds boring to me. Do you pile everything on? That's more like it. Just know, hold the anchovies, please, and I'll take the rest. 1300 222 702 is the number to call. How do you like your pizzas, your favourite toppings? Do you like a thin crust or a thick crust? Or what about a bit of cheese in your dough? You tell me. Or maybe you're one of these people who thinks cold pizza is better than hot pizza. Oh, come on. Really? Well, I'll introduce you to a Parramatta pizza chef shortly, so do stick around. 1300 222 702 is the number to call. Or the text line, 0467 922 702. But for now, it is the latest news headlines. Hello again to Tony Matthews.
1: Hello, Kath. Police say three people charged over the shooting of a uni student in Sydney Southwest had been hired guns. The trio are all accused of murder over the death of Marco Tapia, who was fatally shot at a home in Glen Alpine earlier this month. Detectives have confirmed the 23-year-old was killed in a case of mistaken identity, and the intended target, who had links to Sydney's underworld, lived on the same street. A 16-year-old boy and two men aged 22 and 23 are facing court today. It's alleged they came up from Victoria and had been contracted to carry out the shooting. The Australian Council of Social Service says the Reserve Bank has made the wrong decision. Yesterday, the RBA raised the official cash rate by a quarter of a percentage point to 4.6%. It's the fourth hike this year, and the rate is now at its highest level in 15 years. Australia's largest data centre operator has announced plans for a $15 billion facility near Wagga Wagga. CDC Data Centres project is slated for a 100-hectare site of Wagga Council-owned land adjacent to the city's landfill facility and near a Transgrid substation. And Lachie Neal's long-expected departure from Brisbane as an unrestricted free agent has been confirmed, with the two-time Brownlow medalist and three-time premiership player set to leave the AFL club. The 33-year-old midfielder all but confirmed the move following Saturday's grand final win over Fremantle. It's rumoured the four-time All-Australian will join Collingwood during the league's free agency period, which begins on Friday. Sydney's weather, sunny today, a top of 26 on the coast and 31 in the west, Kath.
0: Tony, we're about to talk pizzas. Got a couple of questions for you. Hot or cold?
1: Both.
0: So it's not binary. Thick or thin?
1: Both.
0: Favourite topping?
1: Oh, if there's a bit of feta and some pineapple, I mean.
0: Feta and pineapple?
1: Oh, it's great.
0: Really?
1: I mean, I love cheese.
0: Not your
1: cheese.
0: Mozzarella.
1: Oh, that too.
0: Okay.
1: But then you sprinkle just a little bit of that salty feta on the top.
0: Yeah, and you're
1: and
0: in.
1: A couple of chunks of pineapple.
0: Yeah.
1: Oh, okay. I'm coming over.
0: Well, you've outed yourself. You are an all pizza kind of gal. So look out if you've got any pizza in the fridge, colleagues, if you're listening, because Tony might be nicking it for her lunch. Thank you very much, Tony.
1: Thanks, Kat.
0: And you'll hear from Tony again at the top of the hour at 11 o'clock. It is 24 minutes to 11 here. You're listening to Mornings, and it's time to talk pizza.

0: So today on Forever Yum, we are talking all things pizza, as I've been suggesting. I'd love to hear from you about your go-to pizza toppings. Are you a margarita lover? Or say maybe something a little bit more adventurous. I mean, they can get pretty fancy these days. You know, you can put a bit of rocket, radicchio, barbecue sauce. I mean, is there such a thing as too many toppings? You tell me, 1300 222 702. Well, someone who knows a thing or two about pizza is Alessio Zullo. He's the co-founder of Fratelli Puccinella here in Parramatta. It's a very good morning to you, Alessio. Okay, lots of questions around pizza. It's not just as simple as a bit of dough and a bit of sauce and you're done, right?
1: That's right, yes.
0: What is, though, the first thing that you've got to think of when you're creating a fabulous pizza? What makes a good pizza? Is it the dough?
1: The dough, yes. It's obviously the base. You know, that's where everything comes from, the magic, let's say. So everyone has their own recipes, but
0: the magic is in the dough.
1: Yes.
0: Okay. So there's a lot of doughs that you can get out there. They can be thick, they can be thin, they can be filled with cheese. What is on offer out there when it comes to pizza dough?
1: Let's say I like to, everyone's enjoying, have a great experience. So I'm not going too soft, I'm not going too over crispy, but I like to be like in the middle. So everyone's enjoying a bite, well cooked, crunchy in the same time, but not too crunchy as I was saying. So really enjoyable. That's what you get when you come in my place.
0: And is this a traditional Italian style of base, or is it more common that type in the north or the south? Because we know that there's, you know, always intense rivalry between the two areas.
1: That's right. Being the world pizza champions 2 years in a row, like, we follow the STG tradition. So, yes, it is. So it
0: What's the STG tradition?
1: Special Traditional Guarantee Pizza.
0: Ah, okay. Yes. So should we be looking for an STG stamp on our pizzas when we get them?
1: That's right. You make sure you get the best then.
0: Okay, let's go to toppings. So is less is more better when it comes to toppings, or is it, do you just like a whole flavor concoction thrown at you?
1: No, definitely. It's the right amount, you know, and the right spots as well. So, yes, the pizza chef makes the difference as well.
0: Oh.
1: So the products, the pizza chef, the one on the oven. So pizza, say, is one of the hardest part in the kitchen, because obviously I'm a chef myself too.
0: Yes.
1: And I've been rolling everything on the grill, on the pasta section, everywhere, mainly on the pizza. Obviously, we are, you know, specialized on pizza. But however, saying so, the dough itself, the right temperature, the humidity, you go outside, the weather. So like they used to do before. So you need to look at so many things. Pizza is so hard.
0: Yeah, okay. So hard to get right.
1: It's easy to get
0: wrong.
1: You got all the same qualities.
0: Yeah,
1: so,
0: correct.
1: So hard to hold it on.
0: So tell me, is there... It's a controversial one. I mean, ham and pineapple, right? It's a standard. It's a standard pizza here in Australia. A lot of kids eat it. Does pineapple belong on a pizza?
1: Definitely not.
0: Definitely not.
1: That's a fruit salad.
0: So you would never, if someone came to you and said, "I really want a ham and pineapple," you said, "Look elsewhere."
1: No, look, I had some customer came with a can of pineapple, said, like, "Please put pineapple on my pizza." I said, "I'll make pizza with ham. You'll take it at home. Chuck the pineapple on it. I don't want to know about it."
0: So, good on you. You're standing firm to your traditions.
1: That's right.
0: Okay. I've got a caller here. Barry has called in to join in the pizza palaver conversation. Hi, Barry.
2: Hi, how are you?
0: Yeah, good. I note that you're interested to get into the pineapple argument.
2: Only because I've just come back from Italy. I was in Rome last week. And I love my pizza, and we had quite a bit of pizza, but walked past one pizza place, actually had a sign out the front saying it is illegal to ask for pineapple on a pizza.
0: Alessio, do they throw you in jail if you ask for pizza or make it?
1: You got to close straight away.
2: I didn't go in, but it showed the passion that they've got about what goes on and what doesn't.
0: Do you have
2: importantly, go on a pizza.
0: Do you have a favourite topping, Barry?
2: I love capricciosa.
0: Now, what is that? Is that like a couple of different salamis?
1: What's capricciosa? Mushroom, artichokes, olives.
2: Yeah, that's right. So
0: that's a good one.
2: It's just something that whenever we're traveling anywhere, if we go to a new restaurant for pizza, we always ask for a capricciosa. and then we can compare the same thing.
0: Yeah, and did you get a few really good ones over in Italy when you were just there?
2: Yeah, of course. Yeah. Didn't attempt to go for any pineapple on any pizza anywhere. So
0: keeping it traditional, keeping it real. Good on you, Barry.
2: Absolutely. Okay,
0: thanks so much. So it leads me then, Alessio, to ask you, you know, Capricciosa there, Barry, saying that was his sort of favourite. Are there certain pizzas that you sell more of in your shop? What are the most popular ones?
1: Actually, lately has been our own Diavola. That is different from others, my own recipe, so... We got the pepperoni and the capsicum, the onions. Then we comes out. We do a gourmet on ricotta cheese, fresh ricotta cheese. Then we have the fresh chili and black pepper. So if you like it spicy, that's the way to go. Or you got the mortadella burratella, which is a purple as well at the same time.
0: But did you bring any in?
1: Unfortunately, I didn't make that.
0: Producers, he didn't get the brief. He's meant to. I mean, I'm salivating.
1: That was too early.
0: Over this, is it ever too early for pizza?
1: Yes, come on.
0: Seriously,
1: we open at 12. That's fine.
0: All right. Well, Naomi's on the line. Hi, Naomi. Have you got a favorite pizza joint or a favorite topping?
3: Well, actually, your guests. It's amazing.
0: To Alessio's. You've eaten Alessio's pizzas.
3: Sure have. So there's 5 different pizza places within a 300-metre radius of where I live, and his is like no other pizza I've eaten before. It's spectacular.
0: What makes a good pizza to you then, Naomi?
3: Well, they've got lots of different types there. I really just love the classics of like prosciutto and basil and cheese. It's just a win in my mind. It's just
0: a simple one.
3: But
1: the basic prosciutto buffalo. That's the one.
0: Yeah. Well, you'll have to say hi to Alessio when you're in the flesh next time in the shop.
1: Please.
0: Thank you for calling in.
1: Thank you.
0: That's nice, isn't it, Alessio,
1: yes,
0: to get feedback like that. A text has just come in and I'm not quite sure. Is there a braggadocio? No. Someone's just texted. Maybe that's just a word in Italian that I don't know what it means. So I'm sorry about that. Now, what about pear and gorgonzola? Sue's asking. Do you like that combination?
1: Good. Yeah, it depends the way you obviously line on it. The combination, let's say, you do it.
0: So tell me about how fancy, pear and gorgonzola to me sounds a little bit fancy and more contemporary than your more traditional types of pizzas. How contemporary are pizza toppings becoming and do they all work?
1: Yes, not. Let's say in Australia, they have different pick. No, I would say something like pear gorgonzola will work more back home in Italy. Mm. In Australia, they like something more... towards a saucy, creamy, high on taste, smelly cheese is not that popular. In fact, I don't have in my menu because I've seen like people's what they like, what they love.
0: No smelly cheese?
1: Not in my place, no.
0: Okay. What about in your home? Do you do it when you're at home?
1: I like it, yes.
0: Yeah. So Ralph's on the line and he's got a question that I'm really keen to have the answer to because, Ralph, I'm a big lover of a gamberi. On a pizza. Are you too?
4: I'm really keen on prawns on my pizzas and I want to know if that fits in the same category as pineapple or not.
0: What do you reckon, Alessio?
1: Prawns are really good, yes.
0: They're so good. Gamberi, is that right?
1: Yes.
0: Yeah, gamberi. So, Ralph, how do you like your prawn topping pizza?
4: With olives, mushrooms, capsicum, like that.
0: Yeah. Delicious. How do you do the prawns, Alessio? How do you think prawns work on a pizza?
1: We have our gamberi that's been going on for a long time, just simple garlic prawns. But then we have the latest one, which is a burrata prawn star.
0: Ah, so a burrata prawn star.
1: That's right.
0: How does that sound, Ralph?
4: Yes. Anything with prawns, you've got me.
1: Yes.
0: Thank you, Ralph. What's in the prawn star?
1: So we got the basil spinach, cheese, mozzarella cheese, which we call a fior di latte. Mm-hmm. And then we have the prawns, the garlic prawns. We had the burrata cheese, chili flakes, cherry tomato, fresh cherry tomato, and a bit of
0: Red onion?
1: Yes, exactly. Yeah. How do you know that?
0: Because I can just, I can taste it all as you're explaining it to me. I'm salivating. I mean, that just sounds absolutely delicious. It's 14 minutes to 11. You're listening to 702 ABC Mornings. Catherine Robinson with you. I'm speaking with Alessio Zullo. He is the co-owner of Fratelli Pulcinella here in Parramatta. And we are talking pizza toppings, the do's and don'ts. How do you have your dough? Do you have it thick or thin? Is your pizza hot or cold? Do you jam pack your toppings or do you keep them quite sparse? Alessio has been telling us it's all about where you place your toppings, the produce, quality of the toppings. The dough has to be just right, a little bit crunchy, but not too much, not too doughy. We're getting all the tips here, but I want to hear from you. What are your favourite toppings? What are your do's and don'ts or your must-haves with your pizzas? 1300-222-702 is the number, or the text line 0467-922-702. A lot of dislike for pineapple. Personally, Alessio, I don't mind it so much. It's a bit of an Australian thing, is it?
1: That's right. Yeah, it's your culture.
0: Yeah. Okay. Here's a text that's come in on the ham and pineapple. Hi, Catherine and Alessio. The ham and pineapple pizza is an absolute classic and fantastic when done well. Not saying that other pizzas aren't also fantastic, but you cannot discount the good old fashioned ham and pineapple. Tim, there's a few people in my house that I think would agree with you on that one, but we're going to let you, Alessio, remain traditional and bow out of that one. I'm always interested in Italian restaurants, Alessio, when you look at the dessert menu and you can find dessert pizzas.
1: Yes.
0: Do you do those?
1: The common one is Nutella.
0: Yes.
1: Yes.
0: And are they popular?
1: It is quite popular, and then obviously it makes sense, you know, when you have like some event with kids, you know, that's the best part, you know, you get the Nutella pizza.
0: Mm.
1: Plus we do a lot of private events, private functions, so we come with a trailer at your place for your party. So that's the most popular time, like the Nutella time, that's all. Everyone's waiting towards
0: time.
1: The end, that's right.
0: I would say it's not just for children, just quietly. Exactly.
1: We start going towards the kids and then
0: the adults come in.
1: Yeah, that's right.
0: Do you have to use a different dough when you're doing a dessert and more a sweeter pizza?
1: No, it's exactly the same one. You know, just the way you stretch the pizza.
0: Okay. Tell me about how, when we're talking about your standard pizzas, you know, very, very traditional ones, your margaritas, the capricciosa.
1: Capricciosa. Yes.
0: When it comes to super fancy, how fancy does it get for you? What are the ones that you have that are perhaps a little bit more contemporary than the rest?
1: From the traditional one, you say?
0: Yeah, yeah.
1: From the traditional, I'll say the prosciutto is more gourmet. But then we have so many more that we made it traditional in the same way, like using those ingredients that are popular and a great match. Like the one the lady was talking about before, the basic prosciutto buffalo. So
0: yes.
1: Get the prosciutto, high premium quality prosciutto with a basil, the buffalo cheese.
0: Mm. What is the most unlikely combination that really works on a pizza in your mind?
1: unlikely combination. Like before you said, the pear and the gorgonzola, or like in Italy, they do it like with the rock melon and prosciutto.
0: A rock melon and prosciutto on a pizza. So we're allowed rock melon on a pizza, but we're not allowed pineapple?
1: Yes, that it's actually not on the pizza itself. It's more like a starter way to go enjoy.
0: It's wrapped around, the prosciutto is wrapped around the melon. Yeah, okay. Well, Rebecca wants to join this pizza conversation. Hello, Rebecca.
5: Oh, hello.
0: So you've got a question for Alessio about a combination that may or may not work. Is that right?
5: Well, I was just wondering how he thinks it's okay to put prawns on a pizza but not pineapple, because that doesn't make any sense.
0: Go. Over to you, Alessio. Why can we have prawns and not pineapple?
1: It's just a pineapple. I can't see any match with it. You know, if already starting with the cheese, the tomato sauce is acidic, you know, it's acid, and you have the pineapple, it's sweet, you know, so we can't find any right combination to it. That's why we don't match to the pizza. So for us, it's a fruit which goes well in a salad and on a fruit salad.
5: I don't think the classic pairing of cheese and prawns is out there for the world. But anyway,
0: you're not a fan.
5: Oh no, I just don't look. Cheese and prawns don't go together. That's just a fact.
0: And that's just a fact. There you go. And tell me, Rebecca, what do you order when you're either making or getting takeaway or eating out for a pizza?
5: Okay, well, we eat pepperoni pizza quite a bit, and mm-hmm. I like a bit of pineapple on my pepperoni pizza. But we do all kinds of combinations at home. We make pizza a lot at home.
0: So, yeah, right.
5: Yeah, we're pretty flexible with the pizza toppings.
0: Pepperoni and pineapple. Well, I'll give it a go. I'll give it a go next time I'm having a pizza night. Rebecca, thank you.
5: No worries. Bye.
0: Bye. Thank you. Des is also with us now. Des, I don't think you and I are ever going to go out for dinner.
6: Oh, my.
0: Because I am not a fan of your favourite topping.
6: I love anchovies and olives.
0: There you go.
1: Yeah. He's a man.
0: You're going out. You're going to dinner with Alessio, not me.
1: That's for sure. That's one of my favourite toppings too.
6: Yeah, but all my friends hate it, so I never win.
0: Oh, what a shame. But what about a half-half? Like, you know, when you can't decide, you can just split the toppings down the middle.
6: I never win half a pizza anyway.
0: Ah, what a shame.
6: Get two slices and all the rest get everything else.
0: So tell me, they are quite divisive, the good old anchovy, right?
6: Yeah, nice and salty.
0: Yeah. But, well, you're in good company with Alessio. Maybe you two can go out and share an anchovy and black olive on a margarita base pizza.
6: I look forward to it.
0: thank you for calling in, Des. I appreciate it very much.
6: You're welcome. Bye-bye.
0: Look, someone else who's into anchovies is Louise. Hi, Louise.
7: Oh, hi.
0: What's your combo?
7: Ham, pineapple, olives and anchovies.
0: Okay.
7: Supreme with anchovies.
0: I do love Supreme. But so you're an anchovy lady. I bet you're about to give me another one.
7: I eat another jar of them. And, and also a capriccioso, but it's hard to get a really good one. And I'll give a shout-out to Reggio Bar in East Sydney, if I'm allowed to. You do the best capriccioso in Sydney.
0: Okay.
1: I bet with anchovies.
7: And the best spaghetti marinara in Sydney as well.
0: With anchovies, Louise?
7: The capriccioso?
0: Yes.
7: Actually, no.
0: Interesting.
7: No, but they're also the spaghetti marinara, and it's just to die for.
0: Oh. So you're a bit of a pizza aficionado, it sounds like, there, and quite specific.
7: Well, there was another good one in Rose Bay called Millennium, and they used to do a wonderful tuna pizza. It was tuna, and it was absolutely not fresh tuna, just in tuna, and clams and everything. Mm-hmm. And that absolutely was beautiful. I've never seen that anywhere else. I live in mountains, and I don't live around there anymore. Mm. But where I live, the pizzas are hit and miss. We've got one place, it's nice, but what I do find, which annoys me, in a lot of places up here now, it's actually more catering for children.
0: Oh, just all ham and pineapple.
7: Well, I do like that with anchovies and olives.
0: Yeah, right? Yes, you do. And you know what? You're not alone here. There's quite a few other people. And if Des is still listening, someone said, I'll go out with you, Des. Another one here. I love anchovies and olives too. And this one, the best pepperoni, mushrooms and olives there. So you are in good company with your love of anchovies, Louise.
7: Also, I don't love the Napoli-style pizzas.
0: You don't or you do?
7: And I don't.
0: Okay.
7: I like a thin base. But the Napoli, we've got a couple of places up here, it's all dough. Mm. It's all, and then you just get some little bit of stuff in the middle. And I like my pizza to be to the edges. I've had pizza in Verona in Italy in the north. Mm. And they don't do Napoli pizza. Their pizzas are absolutely divine. Mm. I haven't been away. Actually, went through Naples when they've had a pizza there. But I'm sure they're lovely. Mm. But I prefer just thin base.
0: Louise, thank you.
7: Topping.
0: Yeah, it sounds
7: thank
0: like you know.
7: I've raved on too much.
0: No,
7: now.
0: No, it's okay. Nice. It's nice to hear a woman who knows what she wants, Louise. Thank you. Alessio, just let me ask you. You know, Louise makes that point. They're putting toppings right out to the edge of the base. Is that a no-no or a yes?
1: No.
0: Why is that?
1: It's just too much, you know. It's not enjoyable at the same time. You don't get through taste all the ingredients on it. You know, it's just a mess of products. But it's a personal, you know, liking, you know, taste. Why not? I accept everyone's, you know, like they all have different tastes. That's fine. It's just my personal experience, opinion, you know, expertise, you know.
0: Well, you're someone who's in the know anyway. look, I'm just going to pause this conversation just for a moment because we're getting news in that there's an issue with the Sydney Harbour Tunnel. Mel Corneo from the Transport Management Centre is with you now. Mel, what's going on?
8: Hello, yeah, that's right. So we've got all southbound lanes closed off the Sydney Harbour Tunnel. It's due to a crash inside the tunnel. So you will be diverted over the Sydney Harbour Bridge. And if you are in the area, factor in plenty of extra travel time. Traffic is very heavy with delays stretching back onto the Warringah Freeway back to Neutral Bay.
0: All right, really appreciate that update, Mel. Thank you.
8: You're welcome.
0: So they're just reiterating their multiple vehicle crash in the Sydney Harbour Tunnel. Heavy traffic conditions there. The tunnel is closed in the southbound direction. That is in the last half hour, so avoid the area if you can. We've probably got time for one more call on pizza toppings. John is on the line. Hi, John. Have you got a favourite?
9: It's so much a topping as where you put the cheese. It's a hard line in my family. I believe you have base, sauce, cheese, topping. But the others always have cheese on top of the topping.
0: Well, okay, let's defer to the expert here, Alessio.
1: Yeah, I mean, cheese cannot be on the toppings because it's tend to burn, obviously, especially if there are a lot of toppings, you get to cook them well at the same time, and the top, they tends to burn the cheese. So especially if you use a high premium quality cheese, it's just a waste.
0: Okay, good to know. I've always been a final topper with the cheese. Thank you very much. Alessio, you've made my taste buds water throughout this whole conversation, but I've really enjoyed it very much. Thank you very much for joining us here on Mornings. And that's Alessio Zullo there, the co-owner of Fratelli Pulcinella. Right, you'll be getting the news headlines shortly. It is 2 minutes to 11. But before I say goodbye to you, I've got some news to share with you. ABC finance guru Alan Kohler has announced that he will retire at the end of the year.

after an outstanding 31 years. I've had the pleasure to call him a colleague for about 10 or 11 of those. Before his time in TV, Alan Kohler was the editor of the Australian Financial Review and The Age, and an incisive columnist on everything financial. He joined the ABC in 1995 as a business and economics correspondent for 7:30, and for the past 24 years, he has been the lead 7pm news finance presenter. He had this to say about his retirement. "I love the ABC, always have, even more so after I joined it," he told ABC staff in a statement. "I find it very hard to imagine this wonderful place not being part of my life, but I'm 74 and it's time to go and spend more time with my family, including the 6 grandchildren." Alan Kohler, you have been an extraordinary force here at the ABC. Thank you for your time and your service. I'm sure the tributes will pour. Thank goodness we've got a few more months with you. So that is some news there from our ABC finance guru, Alan Kohler, there announcing that he will retire at the end of the year after an outstanding 31 years. It's been great having your company this morning on Mornings. It is time now for the news, 11 o'clock. See you tomorrow.

0: It's 11 o'clock. Good morning. Tony Matthews with ABC News. Detectives say three men charged with murdering a university student in Sydney Southwest had been contracted to carry out the crime. A 16-year-old boy and two men aged 22 and 23 were extradited from Victoria earlier this month over unrelated shootings. They've now been charged over the fatal shooting of 23-year-old Marco Tapia at a home in Glen Alpine in what police believe was a case of mistaken identity. Homicide Squad Commander Detective Superintendent Joe Dewey says the trio had been hired guns to do the bidding of organised criminals.
1: Well, I can say that we have arrested all the offenders that were involved in the murder, the physically hands-on involved. They've all been arrested, so that's a great result. We are still looking into the upper echelons of who facilitated this and who organised that, and that's an ongoing investigation.
0: Two other teenage boys have previously been charged over the incident and remain before the courts. A 32-year-old man has appeared before bail court over the murder of two men near Grafton in the state's north. Nicholas Marsden Scott has been charged with murder over the deaths of two men at Gurranang. It's alleged Mr. Scott killed a 79-year-old man at a Gurranang home on September 13 and a 59-year-old man at the same location around 2 weeks later. Mr. Scott was arrested at a Grafton hospital yesterday and faced bail court today. He didn't apply for bail and will reappear in Grafton local court in December. The Australian Council of Social Service says the Reserve Bank has made the wrong decision. Yesterday, the RBA raised the official cash rate by a quarter of a percentage point to 4.6%. It's the fourth hike this year, and the rate is now at its highest level in 15 years. ACoS CEO Cassandra Goldie says households are crying out for a reprieve.
2: We think this was really the wrong move. I mean, we've already had a bundle of interest rate rises. And we've got a rise in unemployment already at 4.6%. We're very worried about what this will mean. I mean, the biggest threat to your living standards is if you lose your job.
0: The founder of Australia's largest data centre company says it's imperative more facilities are built onshore for the benefit and protection of the country. CDC Data Centres is proposing to build a $15 billion data centre near Wagga Wagga in the state's southwest. CEO and founder Greg Borer says the city is well placed to host the infrastructure due to its proximity to renewable energy generation zones, transmission lines, a university and defence bases. Benjamin Netanyahu's political opponents are questioning how real his claims Israel could be attacked before the October 27 election actually are. Here's Middle East correspondent Matthew Doran.
3: The Israeli Prime Minister said the country had picked up signs Israel's enemies were planning to strike before the looming election, warning them not to mess with Israel and promising they would face the consequences if they attack. Almost immediately, leading opposition voices started to suggest Mr. Netanyahu could be using national security as a campaign tool and demanded a briefing for the opposition leader Yair Lapid to figure out how real the threats were. That's something the Prime Minister's office said it would arrange. National security is a central

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2: A very warm and

0: Hello, happy afternoon. What am I saying? It's Dom Knight here, filling in for Brooke Boney on Arvo's today. It's a very warm welcome to the afternoon program, is what I was going for there. On a beautiful afternoon here in Parramatta Square, as we come to you from Burramattagal land in the Darug Nation, with an awful lot of people wearing t-shirts and enjoying the sun on a perfect school holidays afternoon. And in fact, speaking of school holidays, how much screen time are your kids getting? I've got to be honest, mine has gone up considerably over the past couple of days. And I feel slightly guilty because one of the largest ever studies on the subject of active screen time on kids has concluded that the effect of high screen time on kids' development is as significant, if not greater than, premature births. So that's not ideal. And as a preemie myself, I think it's good to keep an eye on these things. Also on the horizon, will you hear when you pull up at a drive-thru sometime soon, a robot asking if you would like fries with your order? They're potentially using AI-powered chatbots in drive-thru windows. We'll talk about what that might look like. Will the AI hallucinate nuggets into your bag? I'll wait to find out. We've got Jimmy Thompson along talking strata, with mandatory training on the horizon for strata committees. Keen to find out if it's something you're in favour of, if you're one of those who's signed up to help manage your building. And at 2 o'clock, I'm looking forward to this, inspired by yesterday when we had a caller singing a sea shanty off the cuff. That's Cliff from Kiama, did a brilliant job of just rocking out a sea shanty. We also talked to Noel Crombie from Split Ends, who joined the band playing the spoons. I'm hoping Afternoon's Got Talent. We'll do another edition of that after 2 o'clock. What talent have you got that you can bring to life on the radio? I'm looking forward to hearing as we go through. Filling in for Brooke Boney today, of course, she was slated to do this week for James O'Loughlin, but unfortunately she's still unwell, and we hope she'll be back with you later in the week. Just checking the roads, the only issue at the moment seems to be the earlier building fire in Lakemba in Canterbury Road near Quigg Street South. That's causing moderate traffic in both directions. So let us know if you're nearby. Let's see what's going on with that one. And if there's anything else not on our agenda, please let us know at any point. 1300 222 702, or text 0467 922 702.
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0: Dom Knight from what's turned out to be quite a concealed studio in Parramatta Square. I don't know whether you've gone past, but people walk past and barely know that we're here. And so I'm watching people having what looks like, I think it's Malaysian noodles for lunch, about 5 metres from where I'm sitting, oblivious to the fact that I'm talking about them on the radio. Quite fun, really. And there's lots of green. One of the really nice things about Parramatta Square, if you haven't seen it, is that there's lots of planter boxes. In fact, we're kind of screened a bit by heaps of green. They really tried to make it not just a kind of soulless concrete slab here, because a bit of green adds enormously to our sense of well-being, research has found. But in some places, they feel it's gone too far. I don't know whether your suburb has a community garden. Mine does, around the corner from where I live. Some neighbours have put out some planter boxes, turned wheelbarrows and other miscellaneous bits of flotsam and jetsam into a garden. But in Penrith, the council has removed 3 vegetable gardens in Werrington, and they placed notices on top of the gardens declaring that they had been illegally placed. Many people in the Penrith community have condemned the decision. We have with us Phil Pettit, who is the community greening manager at the Botanic Gardens of Sydney. Phil, hello.
3: Yeah, g'day, Dom. How are you going?
0: Very well, thanks. So I'm assuming all the green outside my window here in Parramatta Square has been negotiated with the council and all signed off on. So I've got a lovely vista here from our new studio in Parramatta, or new-ish. But in the case of Penrith, they've said, look, we support the gardens in principle, but you can't just put them out without council approval. What's your reaction to this development in Penrith?
3: Yeah, look, I heard about that little issue that had occurred out there in Penrith. We work all across New South Wales, and look, you know, I totally understand that we need some sort of process to go through. And most of the gardens that we support are on public housing or social housing land, and

0: We work with Homes New South Wales, and we have a very simple approval process that we try to help make easy for others to get those garden beds approved. I'd hope the ones there in Parramatta are all approved. I think it's really important in this day and age to you know, get more food growing out there in communities.
1: Well, people might also recall Newtown Island. This was a 60 square metre pop-up that a bunch of, I guess you'd call them activists, built on this little concrete traffic island. If people know the point where Moore Road meets King Street in Newtown, there's a big kind of slab there that you can shelter on while you're crossing the road. And so Transport for New South Wales took that out, saying that it limited driver visibility and so on. So whether or not it's approved, let's look at what this actually means for people when gardens are present in the community. You mentioned growing food, and I've seen lots of community gardens where they do that, where they've got some great herbs or other things growing. But just the notion of green, I'm just thinking about this looking out the window here. I just feel like it's enormously good for people's peace of mind being surrounded by green, as long as it's, you know, approved by whoever approves these things.
0: Yeah, 100%. Yeah, so it builds your sense of community and your well-being and feelings of self-sufficiency, I think. So, you know, being able to provide for yourself and grow your own herbs and a few bits and pieces that you can pick naturally and organically without any chemicals, you're in control of your own destiny. And so you can, you know, feed your family or just, you know, top up the odd little meal. It's definitely a lot of evidence out there from academics looking at our program and many others about how good this stuff is for you. And I think there's some councils like the City of Sydney who've got a great sort of pre-checklist, and you just have to tick that checklist and send it in and your garden's approved. Then they can contact you if they have any problems with it. Okay. That's, I reckon, a good solution. Yeah.
1: So they've created a kind of bureaucratic checklist which allows them to quickly approve these things. We're also conscious, Phil, these days about eating food that's grown close to where we are to reduce the carbon footprint. This idea of being locavore in our eating. And that does suggest to me a community garden nearby could be an amazing way to tread more lightly on the planet, in a sense, and use less fuel trucking vegetables around.
0: Absolutely. We all know about the cost of living, and, you know, growing your own veggies is one way to do that. And also we're reducing those fuel costs and environmental damage as well, aren't we? So degradation of land and also that, you know, trucking and infrastructure. So it wins in so many ways. It's good for your health. It's good for your pocket and, you know, good for the family and good for the environment as well. Gives habitat for all these insects too.
1: Yes, the insects love it. That's true. Whether people love the insects is another question, I suppose. It is 22 minutes to one here on 702 and 1233. Dom Knight with you for Afternoons today. Let us know if you've got a community garden near you, or maybe if you're part of one. How did you get it approved? How does it all work? What do you grow? Because hot tips about what grows best in an urban environment is also very useful. We're on 1300 222 702, 0467 922 702. Have you actually made a meal put together with stuff from a community garden? Because that could be enormously fun and ever so cheap, as you say, Phil. I know some of them, there are rules about residents who help with the garden and get a certain allocation of the produce. But I'm keen to understand more, because I didn't know the Botanic Gardens did this, worked with community gardens. What exactly do you do? Do you actually go as far as providing seedlings to get things started?
0: We sure do. We have sponsors from within the industry like Oasis Horticulture and others who deliver trays of seedlings and seeds, and we give them out to people most in need to help them to grow their own food. So we work all across New South Wales. We were just up in Mwillimbah and Lismore just recently helping people living in social housing to get a community garden approved up there. So can take a little bit of time, as you've heard, but we sort of try to take out some of that challenging, you know, bureaucracy for them. So I think, you know, if we could get something where it was like exempt and complying development, you know, rather than being a very long and arduous process sometimes to get these things approved, which is such a positive thing for the community.
1: Phil Pettit is a community greening manager at the Botanic Gardens of Sydney, talking about the program that they have to work with community groups across New South Wales. The reason we're talking about this, though, is because of Penrith City Council, who have removed three vegetable gardens in Werrington, saying that they'd been illegally placed and not approved. If you're from that neighbourhood, by the way, and you've got a view on that, we'd love to hear from you as well. 1300 222 702. And so I guess what you're suggesting here, and I know it's the limited extent to which someone who works for the state government can kind of comment on policy decisions. But you've said that other councils like City of Sydney have a system in place to get this stuff approved. Clearly, it would have been better if things had gone more smoothly, because Penrith City Council and the residents all seem to agree that community gardens are a good thing if you can actually get the negotiation and approval process sorted out.
0: Yeah, that's right. Look, I think there's room for improvement where we could have a more streamlined system like the one that I mentioned for the City of Sydney that went across, you know, more broadly across different local government areas. So it was a simple process. Everyone knew what to do and how to do it. I think, you know, it's just like putting up a shed in the backyard. And you guys mentioned about strata and training for strata people.
1: We did.
0: You know, common property and unit blocks is another kind of challenge that people find if they wanted to grow a little veggie garden as well to share amongst the members there. So, yeah.
1: We've got a text here in the interest of balance, which we always strive for here at the ABC. Someone says, garden on the verge, bane of my existence. I'm a postie. So there you go. So not everyone loves this development. One question I really wanted to get your expertise on, though, Phil, was what grows best for community gardens? Because often there's, you know, the light can be a bit spotty. Sometimes there's fumes nearby. What are really hardy things to grow to get these when they are approved, to get these gardens kicking along nicely?
0: I think some of the easiest things to grow are things like silver beet, spinach, Warrigal greens, which is a local Australian native
1: Delicious.
0: Type of spinach, yeah, that you can cook. Those are the things that are really easy to grow in those challenging low-light urban environments, but also cherry tomatoes and some of the heirloom varieties of cherry tomatoes as well that have a bit more flavour. It's starting to come into spring, so now's a good time to get started on all those things.
1: Okay, cherry tomatoes. But if we put cherry tomatoes out, are they likely to get picked on by birds or other creatures? Is there a bit too much admin in some of these things?
0: Oh, look, cherry tomatoes are not too bad. They produce so many, you'll have trouble, you know, if you're not giving a few away to your neighbours and to the birds. So, you know, that's the good thing about having something like that. Chilli plants as well are also good for sharing amongst, you know, nature, but
1: oh, yes,
0: also with the neighbours too.
1: I'm not sure that the birds will take the chilli. Yes, indeed. Here's a good tip. Good to be practical about these things. I'm a big fan of community and local gardens, says somebody on the text line. Pick high, though, because dogs pee low. I think that's excellent advice. Or wash the stuff, I suppose, could also be a good way to get through, Phil. Let's have a chat to Joe, who's in Oakhampton. Hi, Joe.
2: G'day, Dom. I might be a little bit off topic, but up in the Maitland City Council area, just north of Newcastle, there's a group at East Maitland, and they've got the Cliff Street Park.
1: Yep.
2: At the moment, they're battling with council. That whole area, there's several streets around the area that have maintained and looked after the Cliff Street Park for over 30 years with absolutely no cost to council. I know it's not a community garden, and that's what you're talking about, but this has been looked after, mowed, etc., for over 30 years by the local families, and all of a sudden, Maitland City Council have decided that they're going to sell it on them.
1: That's an interesting one for the agenda. Yeah, that is slightly, I don't know that Phil's going to be able to comment on that one, but a really interesting issue I wasn't aware of, Joe, so we might look more into that one.
2: Yeah, it's the Cliff Street Park.
1: Got it.
2: In Maitland City Council.
1: I remember the name because Cliff was the guy who rang up and sang sea shanties for us yesterday, so that works very well. Thank you very much for that.
2: No worries. Have a good day.
1: So that's something flagged there that's up for sale. Here's a text that you might know. Kat in Thoreau wants to know, what's the difference between a verge and a footpath, Phil? Is one of them grass and one of them cement?
0: Yeah, that's right. So a verge garden, like the postie was saying, is on the grass, and a footpath garden is on the footpath. And so a lot of the councils, if they'll just basically say this size garden bed, it has to be so many metres from a service or a sign, and so many metres in from the edge, and you're allowed to do that. And that's how the planter box policy works, and it has to be up a certain height to avoid people tripping on it and dogs. So they're raised garden beds, and that way they're more visible and you're less likely to trip on them. But as you kind of mentioned, there is risk with this, and Garden Clubs of Australia is a great little organisation that helps people out with insurance if they are trying to get a community garden started, and that's something that a lot of councils will often insist on.
1: Okay, so that sounds like a useful tip. Well, you learn a lot listening to the afternoon show. I didn't know that the Botanic Gardens worked with community housing across New South Wales to try and build community gardens and vegetable gardens and things like that. That's a really good thing to have found out. So if you're interested in that for your neighbourhood, I'm sure people can get in touch with the gardens and find out how all that works. Phil, thank you for talking us through that program. What an excellent thing.
0: No worries. Thanks, Dom.
1: That's Phil Pettit there from the Botanic Gardens of Sydney, the community greening manager there. In a few moments, AI chatbots are everywhere, aren't they? Well, what about the ones that have already been that are already being rolled out in drive-through windows?
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1: Dom Knightley here this afternoon at 14 minutes to 1 o'clock. Brooke Boney was scheduled to do this week. Unfortunately, she's been unwell, so I've jumped in, which is a pleasure for me, but I'm so sorry we didn't get to hear Brooke yesterday and today, and let's hope she's back on deck tomorrow. I'm back on Saturday breakfast for those listening in Sydney. Between 6 and 10 this Saturday, looking forward to catching up with all the usual listeners over there as well. A couple of people have given a fact check. I always enjoy it when I say something off the top of my head, which is completely wrong, and the ABC text army, a texterati, really, jump into gear. Several people have said that birds don't have the ability to taste the heat in chilies. Thank you to Danny from Maitland for that one. And someone else says the bush turkeys often sample our chilies. This is Liz on the Central Coast. I think they lack the capsaicin. What's the word? I don't know how to pronounce that, and this may not be spelled entirely correctly. Receptors in their mouths. So someone can give me the phonetic pronunciation of that. But the chili receptors in the mouth. And so the bush turkeys apparently are chili-proof. There you go. I love that ability. Well, it'd be nice to be able to dial it down, I figure. Anyway, one place you're unlikely to get very spicy chilies, it'd be fair to say, is in fast food. But what we are getting for those going on a late night burger run is that rather than a friendly human voice, in some cases a teenager doing their first job, talking through that box you have to pull up in front of with the big microphone and the menu, an AI chatbot says hello and takes your order. What does this mean for the experience of both people using it, given the acknowledged mediocrity of AI for many of these sorts of tasks, acknowledged by experts anyway, perhaps not by McDonald's, Hungry Jack's and KFC who've already begun doing this? And what does it mean for those teenagers in their first job and others who might work in the fast food sector, which is a big employer? We have with us Jared Dwyer, who is National Secretary of the Shop Distributive and Allied Employees Association, better known as the SDA. Hello, Jared.
7: Hi, Dom. How are you?
1: I'm very well. I can assure you that I'm a human being and not any AI-powered chatbot. It's interesting how often we've got to clarify these days. I rang up a bank the other day and found myself trying to explain what I wanted to a completely hopeless chatbot that had no chance of understanding what I wanted to do. And so I'm a bit skeptical about these things. What's been the experience so far? What are people actually hearing when they pull up to some of these drive-through microphones?
7: Well, it's a fairly straightforward bot experience, but I should note that the one that's capturing attention today at McDonald's, it's early days. We sort of had exposure to this for a longer period in some other brands, and it does seem to be largely effective in terms of accuracy of the order. That's the experience that we've seen today.
1: Well, that's a minor miracle. Okay, there you go.
7: Yeah, it's yes, there are errors, but the way the systems are set up, a human voice, the person there at that next stop in the drive-through, intervenes very quickly.
1: Right,
7: and that seems to ensure that there's really no delay to the ordering. So so far in these trials, not this one specifically, but the other ones that are in place, the technology seems to be working reasonably well.
1: Okay, so that's one interesting side of it. And no reports of nuggets being hallucinated into orders and things like that. We know AI hallucinates.
7: Yeah, no, none at this stage. But I guess one thing we started with a real concern about what's the impact on jobs in this space. And I guess that your listeners would be sharing those concerns. And again, it demonstrates that it's where AI is used and how it's used is important. And if it's actually making the job easier, that's a good thing. We certainly don't want it replacing jobs. So what the experience has been to date with the drive-throughs is it is taking a little bit of pressure off the staff, because that person at the second window was usually the one taking the order. So that job still exists. It's just a little more straightforward for them. And it, you know, when it's all working well, it's a smoother experience for everyone. But that was our concern. To date, we haven't seen that. It's it's made it a little bit easier for people, which is a good thing. And, you know, we'd like to think that where AI is adopted in workplaces, that's what it should be doing, making things easier, not replacing people.
1: Well, I mean, the benefits of these sorts of systems for triage are enormously useful, I can imagine, in trying to figure out that first step. But I think a lot of us, particularly those with teenagers at home who might want their first job at a fast food venue, and yes, an awful lot of people have had that, including some relatives of mine who've done this sort of work. You're saying that there's not a measurable impact yet, at least. I mean, how long until the whole thing's automated and those big conveyor belts like we see at the airport branch of Macca's just deliver into your car window?
7: Yeah, I don't know. People's imaginations can run wild. But, I mean, this is an evolving space. And, everyone is doing work on this, particularly in workplaces. We've got Senate inquiries that are underway at present. We had a submission we put in last week. We've got all levels of government focusing on this. We can see the community engagement around some of the things attached to AI, like some of the issues around the data centres. This is now part of our world, and we're wrestling with it in some fashion each and every day. And it's, I guess our things remain. This should be a tool that makes jobs easier, hopefully makes jobs safer. But where you get a large chain of automation, we say that final decisions and oversight must be by a human being, because we have, not in fast food, but in one of our other sectors, we've had an issue where a person has been counselled and it's been an automated process and it was quite unjustified. We intervened and we got the discipline procedure overturned, but that would never have happened if a human being had been in there to oversee it. It was the complete automation that caused the problem. We have to have humans overseeing what the AI is doing, just to make sure it's doing what it's supposed to do. And we all know about rogue AI stories just in the last month.
1: Just in the last month, yes, absolutely. Well, let's hope that the AI systems being put into fast food don't have the ability to hack into Medicare. I think that's something that would be very concerning. Jared Dwyer's with us from the SDA, the Shop Distributive and Allied Employees Association, talking about the rise of AI chatbots in fast food windows. Let us know what your thoughts are on this. Have you had an experience with this? As I mentioned, Jared, I rang my bank to try and get a lower rate given the general direction of these things. And I don't know if the AI chatbot was deliberately not understanding what I was asking for. I couldn't possibly understand your inquiry. You want less to pay less money? I don't know. Maybe that's what it was. But certainly I had to work out how to get through to a human. And, getting through to a human, mate, was such a great feeling to actually have someone who understood what I was saying. Julian Kime has texted through, no, AI chatbots cannot do the Australian accent. You're saying that in this case they have been able to so far, so we'll see what happens. But points us also to a video during the rounds where some people from Scotland got stuck in a lift and could not get the chatbot to understand them, which was hilarious. Jared, it's interesting too that the argument is that AI will lead to higher quality jobs. So the jobs will still be there, but they'll be less menial. It'll be more like that second step you're talking about, where you're actually making sure that the order has been understood correctly and been interpreted and fulfilled and so on. It's not actually taking humans out of the process. What's your confidence in that, in the industry, that this actually will be essentially better for everybody, that everyone will win through this technology, rather than companies simply going, well, we can fire a large proportion of our employees, which has happened in quite a few businesses, by the way, including some high-profile tech companies.
7: Yes, and I think we're

0: being naive, if we just think that this is all going to be hunky-dory and it'll just be about better jobs, there's no doubt that some jobs will be made easier and, as I said before, made safer, and all of that's to be welcomed. But I think we do need to understand that there will be some roles in businesses that are replaced. That's just, if you get more efficient, that's what's going to happen. But I guess the challenge for us then as a community is to make sure that, our education system doesn't finish at school. It's actually ongoing. People are able to access and training and reskill and remain, valued members of the workforce. But we can, and we've done that in the past with technology. The fear, I think, is that if AI is adopted too quickly and too broadly, we get swamped. And that's the thing I think people are rightly fearful of. But if we can manage this and actually have consultation with workforces, input from workforces, and actually ensure that we are creating better, safer, more productive jobs. And then so long as we've got that access to ongoing training and skill development, we as a community should be able to make this adjustment. But it all comes down to speed of adoption. And anyway, we're all working towards a transition or adoption of AI.
1: I'm sure your eyes are very closely focused on the process. Just want to get a couple of bits of audience feedback, Jared, before we go to the news, which comes at 1 o'clock, whether I want it to or not. Dom Knight with Jared Dwyer from the SDA here. Someone says, well, what entry-level jobs for teens will exist post-AI? I've got no clue what my kids will do when they get to working age in the next couple of years. Others pointing out that these AI workers won't be paying A, taxes, or B, union fees. So that's an interesting point to make. And another person, Jen's texted in saying that actually in the US, some of the fast food venues have rolled back their AI drive-through implementations for various reasons too. And I know that some of Amazon's experiments with completely automated shopping have been pulled back too. We were talking yesterday about the benefits of human contact in group settings. We had a really interesting chat about how getting together with other people has a special side to it, Jared. And I'm thinking of going to a cafe and being served by a human, even though a lot of QR code ordering exists. The fact that we can actually have someone coming and having a chat to us and smiling to us, maybe I'm naive, but I feel like that's irreplaceable. It just makes you feel good.
0: Oh, Dom, I couldn't agree more. An experience at a cafe or a restaurant or wherever, I always find it a much better experience when I'm talking to a human being serving me as opposed to the QR code. And I don't think you're either the only ones that have that reaction. And, we might see some of those examples you used from the US where things were rolled back. If there's a host of consumers having the same response as you and I to those QR code ordering functions, we might just sort of see that be rolled back. But one of the other points someone raised there was where do the young people go for jobs? Again, I think we should emphasise the fact that these bots in the drive-throughs are actually, they're performing a task of a person that is still there. Because the person at the next point in the drive-through, they're the ones that were taking it. Mm. They're still there. They're still performing part of their function. They're just not part of their job, but they're just not doing that part.
1: Still sitting there, just not doing that. Other cynics on the text line have suggested that this will all create more jobs fielding customer complaints. So I guess we'll see how that goes. Jared, thank you very much for explaining how that process works. We'll still have humans for step two, and we'll just see what the next phase of implementation is. Thanks for your time. Jared Dwyer there, National Secretary of the Shop Distributive and Allied Employees Association, or SDA. After the news, we talked to the delightful John Owen from the Wayside Chapel about the virtues of walking and how it can make room for things in your life. I found this as well in the past week, actually. And we'll talk about how AI is reinforcing conspiracy theories in some of those Google summaries. There's some breaking academic research on that front coming up after the news as well. It's 1 o'clock here on 7.02 in Sydney, 12.33 in Newcastle and on the Central Coast, and that's time for the news.
2: 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Consumer prices are still rising at a rapid rate, driven by more expensive fuel and housing costs.

0: With the details, finance reporter David Chow.
1: The headline inflation rate rose to 4% in the year to August, up from the previous month's 3.5%. But underlying inflation, which strips out volatile energy prices, remained steady at 3.6% for the third month in a row. And that's the measure the Reserve Bank looks at more closely. Money markets and many economists are predicting the RBA may lift interest rates again in the next few months, though that would probably lead to higher unemployment and house prices falling even further.
0: The Federal Treasurer, Jim Chalmers, says today's inflation figures confirm higher global oil prices as the main driver of inflation. He says an increase in the headline inflation rate comes after 4 months of moderation.
2: The re-escalation of the war in the Middle East is pushing up fuel costs. It's pushing up inflation and interest rates right around the world, and these numbers show that Australia is not immune from that.
0: The Prime Minister says the government will unveil further cost of living measures later this year. The comments come in the wake of yesterday's Reserve Bank decision to lift interest rates to the highest level in 15 years. Anthony Albanese says the government will announce additional measures to help Australians during the mid-year economic and fiscal outlook in December.
3: We'll announce them in MyEFO, which is at the end of the year, and the budget next year. What they expect is a government to be considered, to work through proposals in a considered, orderly way.
0: The new Federal Greens leadership team says they're hoping to build the Greens into a mass movement across the country. New South Wales Senator David Shoebridge was today elected leader with Steph Hodgkins-May as his deputy after Larissa Waters stepped down from the top job earlier this week due to illness. Senator Shoebridge says it's an extraordinary time in politics and the Greens need to seize the moment.
4: Politicians aren't just here to deliver for their corporate donors, or some US tech billionaire, or worse still, some foreign government with their militarisation plans for this country. Politics is here to serve Australians. We want to deliver that hope. This is the moment for the Greens to fill the vacuum.
0: Police say they're yet to arrest the masterminds behind the fatal shooting of a university student in Sydney Southwest. The 16-year-old boy and two men aged 22 and 23 are the latest people to be charged over the death of Marco Tapia. They're accused of breaking into a Glen Alpine home earlier this month and shooting the 23-year-old dead in a case of mistaken identity. The trio is from Victoria and officers say they were contracted to travel to Sydney and carry out the killing. Homicide Squad Commander Detective Superintendent Joe Dewey says the suspected actual target lived nearby.
5: As I've previously indicated, Mr. Tapia was a completely innocent party. We have conducted some investigation and we are confident we have identified who the intended target is, and I can report that the intended target does reside on that street in a house near the Tapia family home, and that target has links to organised crime groups.
0: Meta boss Mark Zuckerberg says a new AI accord signed at the White House today is a good step forward. Several experts have warned that artificial intelligence could pose a massive risk to humanity if left unchecked. US President Donald Trump has called the fears a hoax and has so far declined to get his government involved in any safety regulations. He's hosted the big tech bosses today and they've all signed a new accord, with Mr. Zuckerberg describing the talks as historic.
6: We drafted a set of principles and commitments around building robust internal controls, coupled with multiple layers of auditing and controls, starting with internal risk review, external auditors and evaluators. I think that these are good steps forward. The idea isn't that this is the only thing that we will ever do. It is that this is a start.
0: To sport, and Sydney Roosters centre Billy Smith says he's grateful to have the backing of coach Trent Robinson heading into Sunday's grand final against Newcastle. The Roosters have made no changes from the squad that defeated the Dolphins to progress to the club's first decider in 7 years. Connor Watson has been named on the bench as his availability following concussion remains up in the air. Smith says he's not taking his place in the starting side for granted.
6: We drafted a set of principles and commitments around...
7: It's been the story of my career throughout my whole time at the Roosters. Your jersey's never yours. You're always going to earn it. You're always going to continue to fight for it and work really hard at my game. And I'm really confident in my ability. And I'm looking forward to the game this Sunday night.
0: To the weather for this afternoon, it'll be dry and sunny. Apart from increasing cloud in the south and west throughout the day, there's also the chance of thunderstorms about the far southern inland plains. For Sydney, it'll be sunny this afternoon, a sunny day tomorrow, 29, partly cloudy with a chance of an afternoon shower Friday and 29. It's now 1:05.
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10: Regrettably, it is not Brooke Boney filling in for James O'Loughlin today. Dom Knight filling in for her, filling in for James. We hope she's going to be back with you very soon. Really happy that Brooke's been with us this week. She did Monday, but we're making do because there are viruses going around and things like that, unfortunately. Not entirely sure what the story is with her, but I hope she recovers very soon. Plenty to talk about in the meantime, though. We're going to have our resident strata expert, Jimmy Thompson, who's always enormously popular, answering people's strata questions. If you've got a burning question you want his advice on, call early is my advice. It so often happens that everyone kind of holds off, and then it comes to 10-2 and all the phones melt down and we can't get to them all. So just before 1:30, that's the time to jump on the phone. And frankly, our friends in regional New South Wales won't know that it's coming up. So you'll get the heads up. There's a little tip for you, 702 1233 and Central Coast listeners who are on board. In the meantime, before we get to 1:30, we're going to have a chat with John Owen from Wayside Chapel. And Wayside and Afternoons have a relationship, as I'm sure you know, going back many decades. He's going to talk about the joy of walking. And I recently, first time in a very long time, went for a walk around the cross, actually. I walked through all the main streets of King's Cross and Potts Point and saw how things had changed. It was a fascinating experience. And he's going to talk about how that walk reveals things to him he wouldn't find any other way. He'll join us in a few moments. But also, just discussing AI, every second story is about AI these days, isn't it? AI in our drive-through windows. Well, there's new research that says that some of the more wacky conspiracy theories out there, the lizard people and so on, at least some of them, are being backed up by those Google summaries. You know how nowadays when you put a query into Google, it doesn't just give you the websites anymore. It tries to answer the questions using AI. Well, research has found that some of those summaries, in fact, reinforce the ideas of conspiracy theorists. So is there a filter going through that? Is this actually true? Is this verifiable? Turns out that in many cases, the answer is apparently not. So we'll get onto that very soon as well. Before any of that, though, I'm very much looking forward to the chance to catch up with the Reverend John Owen, who is CEO and pastor at Wayside Chapel in King's Cross. John, hello.
11: Hello, Dom. And can I just say good afternoon to you, and you would always be my first choice.
10: Really? At what?
11: At being a DJ, at being on the radio. You know,
10: aren't you kind?
11: There we go. Lovely. So I think we've, if anything, we've had an upgrade with all the people who have called in sick and are taking long, well-deserved holidays. So it's always lovely to have a chat with you.
10: It is. Look, it's very special for me to get to talk to Wayside because I live around the corner for a very long time and had a bit to do with some of your predecessors as well. But as I was saying, a couple of weeks ago, I went for a walk around your hood, the Wayside hood, and my goodness, there's been an awful lot of change. The gentrification has accelerated in some areas. But there were so many people around and about, you know, sitting having a glass of wine or something. And it felt as though a lot of people were out enjoying themselves, but also some of the people who Wayside help, some of the people who are doing it tough, who have been, you know, on the margins, who need that extra helping hand that Wayside and others offer. King's Cross is still a place for them as well. And I've got to say that was something I really was glad to see, John.
11: King's Cross is a beautiful and unique neighbourhood, and it has changed significantly from the 80s and the 90s. And if you go even further back, I think the one constant in the Cross is change. And it's to be, as Wayside, we've been a part of it since the 60s. Mm. And we've seen how it is a place that also holds space for people from all walks of life. And you were talking about strata. Well, I'm not sure as a minister if I believe in the existence of a hell. But if I would hazard a guess at what hell would be like, it'd be a never-ending strata meeting.
10: Oh, wow. Yeah. I always joke with Jimmy, I once chaired my owner's corporation, and that was not an experience I'm keen to repeat, I must say.
11: Yes.
10: As much as I love high leadership, John, that's an honour I'm not keen to repeat.
11: But, you know, there's this funny thing, and I think the second would be moderating a Facebook group, and, you know, every community has one. And in the Potts Pointers, there's always this beautiful rear guard action. Someone will say something on the Facebook Potts Pointers group and say, look, why are there people sleeping rough here? And that's when there's this beautiful rear guard reaction. I just sit back and delight in people saying, stop, this is a place that accepts everyone. In fact, this is a place that has

0: a long and deep history of being family and home for people who couldn't find love and acceptance in their own families and couldn't find a home. And so if you want to be a part of this neighbourhood, you've got to join this story. This is the story of our neighbourhood. And I love the way the local community always stands up for the underdog. So it has changed and prices have gone up, but the inflation on the compassion has kept pace with it as well.
1: I'm glad to hear, and I'm sure people listening from other parts of Newcastle, Central Coast and Sydney today will be able to relate to this in different areas, particularly in inner cities, but in all over the place. I know that the centre of Newcastle's had an interesting history in recent times with some empty buildings and the work of Renew Newcastle and others trying to bring life back to these places. But you're so right about walking, John. This is something you wrote to the Inner Circle about this week, the Wayside Supporters, because people come up and talk to you, but you notice things. I drove down, I normally drive down the main street of my suburb, but the other day I went for a long walk and I noticed all these things that I had never seen because, you know, when I'm driving, I tend to look forwards rather than sideways. But also just seeing people sleeping rough, people doing it tough, businesses that had closed because people were having a difficult time of things with the cost of living and so on, various bits of graffiti and all that. Things that you don't listen, I feel like you it's a less filtered version of reality when you're on foot somehow, John.
0: Yes, look, I think nothing of value happens at pace. And so when we slow down to a walking pace, that's when I could stand at the front of the chapel all day long. No one would come up to me. But as soon as I'm heading off to grab a coffee or heading home for the evening, and I like to walk a long way to catch a bus instead of having to do two or three modes of transport, I'll often have someone say, hey, Rev, you walking? Can I walk with you? And, you know, face-to-face, I only get so much from people, or people who have grown up and familiar with perhaps some of that pastoral care that places of worship offer. However, everyone knows how to walk side by side, and it reveals so much truth. And it from the sublime to the mundane, we discuss everything. And it's often wisdom that reveals itself. But also, like you point out, you notice the contours and topography of your neighbourhoods. And that's a really important thing for us to notice, because our neighbourhoods have stories within them and they have people and places within them that we do well to slow our pace down and put our phones away and to notice.
1: Yes, it's a good thought. I'm going to take this up. I'm going to go for, if my producer's listening, who's from Saturday Breakfast, Claudia, we're going to go for a walk. We're not going to sit and have coffee and chat. We're going to actually have a walking meeting and explore different bits of Parramatta. That's going to be a great thing to do. Now, John Owen is with us, the CEO and pastor at Wayside Chapel at 30 minutes past one here on 702 and 1233. Dom Knight with you for afternoons today. John, you're embarking on a walking adventure, a three-peak adventure, but specifically it's walking, not climbing, you've been reassured, but it's for raising money for Wayside.
0: Yes. We thought, what better way of raising money than to do it in something that embodies part of our ethos, which is walking alongside each other. So there's a few spots available if people want to look for the Wayside Chapel Three Peaks trek. You can sign up and fundraise, and I'll be walking right along with you. I'm calling this whole 6 months the celebration of my 50th birthday. So we'll have a little party, and I'll bring my acoustic guitar, and we'll bang out some songs under the beautiful stars. Which reminds me, I'm actually here speaking to you from Emmanuel Synagogue in Sydney.
1: Brilliant.
0: Because it's their Sukkot festival, which is the festival of the tabernacles, which means they erect tents as a way of reminding themselves what it was like to be homeless. So we got an invitation from the lovely rabbis at Emmanuel Synagogue here in Woollahra to share a meal and share some time singing songs and telling stories. It's a festival of joy, and it's lovely to be able to sit with the Jewish community, particularly as we head up to the anniversary of December. This year's gone really quickly.
1: Oh,
0: and
1: hasn't it?
0: To be able to eat together. When the tragedy first happened, we received a box with 1,000 paper cranes in it, and they're all peace cranes that have been folded, and the whole history from Japan.
1: Yeah.
0: And this church that had a mass shooting event in their community, every time they hear about a mass casualty event, they fold and pray over 1,000 paper cranes and they send them. So we have just finished giving those 1,000 paper cranes to the local synagogue here, and we hung them in the sukkah. And it's just been a wonderful afternoon to remind ourselves that to never forget, but also in the midst of struggle, to remember those who have no home, but also to remember there is still the possibility of hope and joy in the world.
1: Well, I remember I was on air that night when the attack happened, and I remember Wayside opening its doors and offering a helping hand or a cup of tea or whatever people might have needed in the community. So it's another community that the Wayside team show up for, and it's great to hear of you and the people from Manuel Synagogue getting together. John Owen, when I put Three Peaks Trek into, we're about to talk about the unreliability of Google summaries. The Three Peaks Trek most famously refers to the high altitude mountaineering in Nepal's Everest region. I assume you're not going to Nepal.
0: No, I think it's more around Kosciuszko. Remember, as an Indian Sri Lankan man, I'm built for comfort, not speed. And so we won't be taking off any high heights or daring walks. It'll be very gentle and placid, but about 20 kilometres all up.
1: Yeah, I should
0: I can't
1: say
0: believe
1: that.
0: AI let you down.
1: Number two on the list is the Three Peaks Kosciuszko Challenge, which sounds a little bit less intense. Your 22 Ks usually completed as a long one-day push or a three-day guided trip. That sounds lovely, actually.
0: We're taking the 3 days, so we have a few nights by the fire.
1: That will be so much fun. All right.
0: Well, come and join me.
1: What a way of raising funds for Wayside. And the idea of going for a stroll, that sounds like, particularly in a place like King's Cross, where you don't want to miss anything in the community that you're serving. I think that's a great reminder to slow down, take a moment, have a bit of a think.
0: Well, they say the earth is slow, but the ox is patient. And, we'd do well to learn a little bit from the ox.
1: Very good. Well, we're having a talent show after 2 o'clock, John. So I don't know if other people with acoustic guitars are going to step up to the phone microphone and see how we go. But we had someone singing a sea shanty on the show yesterday. So we're
0: afternoon's got talent coming up. Stairway to Heaven on the ABC? I'm not sure.
1: Stairway to Heaven? Are you kidding me? That was Andrew Denton did a whole album of them on Money or the Gun. We'll see how we go. All right, John, look, that sounds like an excellent thing to do. People can find out more at the Wayside website or socials, I'm sure. When are you doing it?
0: I should know the answer to this question and someone will yell at me for not.
1: Soon.
0: Soon.
1: That's all right.
0: Very soon, within a couple of weeks' time.
1: Okay.
0: So please
1: look
0: at it.
1: I'm sure you'll report back to afternoons thereafter. John, thank you very much.
0: Take care.
1: Reverend John Owen there, pastor and CEO at Wayside Chapel. In a few moments, yes, about those AI summaries that appear, specifically the ones in Google, because new research suggests that not only are they not entirely reliable, which I think a lot of us are aware of, but that they can actually reinforce the ideas of conspiracy theorists. Bit concerning, you might think. That's next.
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1: Dom Knight with you at 18 minutes past one. Picture this scene. You're riding on the bus and you overhear people in the next seat talking about how high-ranking members of the government have been replaced with a shadowy cabal of lizard people. Maybe you'll just jump on the internet to see if there's anything in it. Maybe not for that conspiracy theory, but certainly for others that I've heard, I remember going and searching on the internet to find out whether there is anything to them. Here's the thing. If you look in Google for some conspiracy theories, researchers have found that, in fact, the result doesn't say, no, that's not a thing, that's not real, don't worry. It will actually reinforce the conspiratorial ideas suggested by pro-conspiracy search terms. Tell us more. Dr. Katerina Kasianenko joins us, research fellow at the QUT node of the ARC Centre for Excellence for Automated Decision-Making and Society. She's also part of QUT's Digital Media Research Centre. In other words, these are people who look at what the internet and associated technologies mean for society. Katerina, good afternoon.
13: Hello, how are you?
1: I am very well, thanks. So, look, this is the way the world is going, isn't it? That we go and

0: libraries have better protection from the spread of problematic beliefs on Google's part compared to newer conspiracy theories. And okay. we found, of course, that, yes, the newer conspiracy theories are the topic where those problematic beliefs may be reinforced by Google's AI overviews.
1: So one of the things that's really interesting to know about AI is that, and this I've heard experts talking about this, Katarina, is that AI chatbots don't understand the question. They don't actually know what you're asking. They just are able to regurgitate the most likely answer based on their database. So you're saying that particularly for newer conspiracy theories, if they haven't been thoroughly debunked, or indeed if the person's search history or perhaps the way they phrase the query, if it's in such a way that that it kind of reinforces the belief, it doesn't actually properly fact check the way a human would.
0: Yes, absolutely. So I think a common way to explain that indeed AI-based technologies or large language model-based technologies, they are sort of act as autocomplete. This is a very simple way to understand it, but indeed they do not have a clear understanding like a human would of what a query is. They just sort of rephrase the query, conduct many parallel searches using the web as well. Then they summarize those searches using the powerful language technology that they run on. And then they produce a very confidently sounding answer. Usually it's really well formatted. You may be used to this format where you have subheadings and bullet points, and it all looks very nice and neat. But again, what we found for the newer conspiracy theory, which is 15-minute cities, is that the problematic beliefs are sometimes presented by Google AI overviews as legitimate debates or doubts or criticism, which really gives credibility to those beliefs in a way, right? Because they are represented as something that's legitimate and not as something that is indeed conspiratorial.
1: So, Katarina, let's just unpack that in a bit more detail. The notion of a 15-minute city. This is a town planning idea, if I'm not mistaken, which was particularly popular in Paris. I think the socialist mayor, Anne Hidalgo, maybe this is why there are conspiracy theories, because she's part of the Socialist Party. This was the idea of trying to make sure that all needed services within a 15-minute radius of any point. Is that right?
0: That is absolutely correct. And it's popular not only in Paris, but also in places like Oxford. I think Melbourne was also playing with the similar idea for a while. Mm. There are synonyms like 20-minute cities, but essentially, yes, it's about having access to your workplace, shops, entertainment within 15 minutes, commute or bike ride from where you live.
1: Okay. And so how does that get transformed into a conspiracy theory?
0: So, of course, there are beliefs, and they are connected to also COVID-related conspiracy theories, that this is actually a part of this nefarious plan to segregate people into distinct communities and restrict their movement, control their movement, track where they go. And sometimes people even say that it's government trying to take away cars, for example, because 15-minute cities is very heavily focused on public transport and accessibility by bicycle, for example.
1: Okay.
0: So, yes, these ideas of control by the government, segregation, very powerful groups that are trying to restrict people's movements.
1: Okay. And so it's a very different thing to say, well, wouldn't it be nice if all the possible facilities were within 15 minutes of where you live by bike, versus you may not leave your 15-minute radius of where you are. That does bring back some COVID memories here in Sydney, Katarina. Okay,
0: absolutely.
1: So that's one example. What are some other situations where you found that these Google summaries actually reinforce some of these conspiracy theories?
0: So it's important to say that our study compared 15-minute cities with an older conspiracy theory called chemtrails.
1: Oh,
0: some
1: yes.
0: of the listeners may be familiar with it, but it's also known as the mother of all conspiracy theories. It's really old and well-established and, of course, well-debunked, but essentially it's the idea that the vapors from the plane that you see in the sky, they contain some very harmful chemicals and are very bad for people's health, and also are a plan of depopulation or somehow reducing or harming people that do not suspect anything about those chemtrails. So that conspiracy theory has been around for a long time. And in about 2015, a study came out saying that Google search, at the time there was no AI feature, just the 10 blue links, the results that you see listed, that those results contained very problematic conspiratorial websites and materials. So that study was picked up by the media, and then that prompted Google to regulate or control or sort of intervene in the

0: results that get displayed for those terms. So we wanted to see if those guardrails are in place for AI overviews. And indeed, it appears that for chemtrails, Google does a much better job in debunking the conspiracy theory. So we see that in many AI overviews, especially those that contain sort of indications that a person may be believing in a conspiracy theory, there is a debunking included. Sometimes it's quite brief, and arguably more could be done to provide sources. Sometimes we saw that in AI overviews, even those that debunk conspiratorial ideas around chemtrails, there are still links to, for example, Amazon, where you can buy a book by someone who believes in the conspiracy theory. So there's still more to be done, but comparatively, Google does a much better job with this older conspiracy theory than with the newer one, like 15-minute cities.
1: Dr. Katarina Kasianenko is with us from Queensland University of Technology, a researcher into automated decision-making and society, among other things. And I can reassure you, Katarina, that at least now, in my producer's logged-in Google account, it does say that, in fact, the 15-minute cities is not a dystopian government plot to lock people in their neighbourhoods. But I also, in typing the words, I wrote, are 15-minute cities, and the first response was real. So people are still wondering about this one. So I guess it evolves all the time. But the other thing is that people using AI need to have a degree of scepticism about the results, don't they? And the way that they're presented often invite high confidence. What would you say to people about using AI intelligently?
0: Well, important thing to know is that research shows that, of course, search is something that we do to help us make decisions very quickly, something that we do on the go. So very often we rely on convenience rather than deep research. Quite often we find ourselves, you know, just not even clicking on any of the links or clicking on the very first link that we get in the search results. And if we get an AI overview, we tend to read that very top and get our answer and not really click on any of the sources that may be used as references in the AI overview. So sometimes, especially for higher stakes searches, it will be useful to spend some time with the sources that are referenced and try and see if those sources actually are worthy of trust, whether whatever they say is actually contained within the text of an AI overview, because sometimes the text, it will seem like there is a reference, but there's actually, the text comes from somewhere else, probably from the internal knowledge of the large language model that summarizes those results. So maybe understanding of how it works, the inner workings of those AI overviews, and taking a little bit of time to check some of the sources that it draws from would be really useful for our listeners.
1: That's great advice, Katarina. So check the sources and whether they seem reputable to you, but also understanding how large language models get their answers and the shortcomings of that process, as useful as they can be, is pretty wise. Thank you for talking us through that. I've got to say, Katarina, I'm pretty lazy. I think a 5-minute city is what I'm in favour of, but we'll see how we go. Thanks for your time.
0: Thank you very much for having me.
1: Dr. Katarina Kasianenko there from QUT. Dom Knight with you. Now, just giving you the heads up that we're about to do Strata Chat with Jimmy Thompson. We always enjoy his company. And here is your exclusive heads up before we're joined by the rest of the state. Ring now, 1300 222 702, or you can text 0467 922 702. But we will favour callers on the phone with voices. 1300 222 702. Call now with your questions about all things Strata here on 702-1233. And ABC Central Coast will welcome our friends.
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1: A very good afternoon. Dom Knight filling in for Brooke Boney, who was due to fill in this week for James O'Loughlin, but unfortunately is unwell today. So you've got me for the next hour and a half, and I'm looking forward to catching up and chatting with the listeners from across New South Wales here on ABC Radio. I've got a treat up first. It's a regular treat, but a treat nevertheless. A chat with Jimmy Thompson of flatchat.com.au, and it's a timely one at that, even though, you know, we do this regularly. A, because people love it, B, because, well, change is afoot. Mandatory Strata Committee training is due to start on October the 1st, which is tomorrow. So this new regime is coming in. If you're part of a Strata Committee, what do you need to do? Will it be massively onerous? Will it be actually helpful as you discharge your responsibilities? Ring now if you have a question. 1300 222 702. You can also text 0467.

0: 922702. Jimmy is but moments away. Then from 2 o'clock, we will do Afternoon's Got Talent. And yesterday we had someone singing a sea shanty. I'll play back that wonderful audio from Cliff in Kiama. We also talked to Noel Crombie of Split Ends about the joy of playing the spoons and how he got into the band with that particular skill. If you can play the spoons, I'm so enthusiastic for you to join us after 2 o'clock or any skill like that coming up in the talent contest. And then at 2:30, the big question for the school holidays, what screen time rules should we have for our kids and what does it do when we give them extra time? The bad news for parents is that, in fact, there is a pretty major impact of high screen time. One new study shows that the impact is as significant, if not worse, than premature birth. So all that coming up in the next hour and a half of Afternoons. But let's kick things off by checking in with Adam Storey in the newsroom. Adam, good afternoon.
1: Afternoon, Dom. The Federal Treasurer says today's inflation figures confirm higher global oil prices are the main driver of inflation. Australia's inflation rate has risen to 4% in the year to August, driven by higher fuel prices and housing costs. It's a significant jump compared to the previous month of 3.5%. Meanwhile, the Prime Minister says the government will unveil further cost of living measures later this year. The comments come in the wake of yesterday's Reserve Bank decision to lift interest rates to the highest level in 15 years. New South Wales Senator David Shoebridge is the new leader of the Federal Greens. He replaces Queensland Senator Larissa Waters, who stepped down this week due to illness. More news at 2 o'clock.
0: Thank you very much, Adam.
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0: Yes, do join the conversation on 1-300-222-702. Some people have already called in very sensibly to get to the front of the queue to have a chat with Jimmy Thompson of flatchat.com.au. Without any further ado, Jimmy, good afternoon to you.
4: Good afternoon, Dom.
0: Great to have you back on the show.
4: And good to talk to you.
0: Now, training for Strata Committee members. This is an interesting idea, and it starts tomorrow. What are they going to have to do, and when are they going to have to do it?
4: I don't know. I really don't. Nobody knows. Well, I'm sure somebody in Fair Trading does, but all we know is that you go onto Strata Hub online, and you will presumably be able to log into their Strata Committee training. You don't have to be on a Strata Committee to do it.
0: Okay.
4: Oh, somebody just pressed the button that. Okay. You follow the instructions there. They say it takes an hour, but I don't know how much you can learn in an hour. It's a mystery. I'm quite excited, actually.
0: Okay. Yes, you're pumped to give it a go. Well, I'm not on my Strata Committee anymore. I used to chair one, and
4: yeah,
0: I'm now a very long way away from it. Who knows? Maybe I'll join at some point.
4: I'm guessing that you probably wish they'd had some training for your committee members when you were the chair.
0: Yes, absolutely right. No, look, I don't want to pass any shade retrospectively on any, particularly given that some of them were solicitors, Jimmy. I'm going to be very careful with that. Yeah. But what I will say is that I think it's a very interesting idea. I'm just looking at this. So I'm on Strata Hub. I followed your advice, and it says here that for tomorrow, new and returning Strata Committee members must complete free online training within 3 months of being appointed. Mm. If they don't do it, they're automatically removed.
4: Yes.
0: Wow.
4: Yes, but what does that mean? Does that mean that you're sitting at the committee meeting and two burly people come in and say, you,
5: out? Hey, we're from Fair Trading. Get
4: yeah.
5: out.
4: Yeah. Hey. When you read all the information that's come out, as I have, and I've written about it, it's all very vague. It's all like, you should do this, and the secretary of the committee should ask to see the certificate of completion. And, you know, if you continue as a Strata committee member when you haven't done it and you should have left, then there will be no penalties. And by the way, any decisions that are made by you or with your votes while you're there will still stand. So you're going, yeah, it's kind of compulsory, but not very.
0: Okay. All right. Well, one thing to note is that the 3 months starts on your date of appointment. So it's only
4: yes.
0: if you get renewed, that's only from the renewal. So
4: yeah.
0: I will just read this out. I know you're the expert, and I'm just reading this stuff off the website, but it's pretty funny.

0: There are exceptions. If you're part of the Australian College of Strata Lawyers, you don't have to do it. So that's something. Or if you're in a two-lot strata scheme.
1: Right.
0: That would be weird.
1: Yeah.
0: Or if you're a strata managing agent. Otherwise, right. Unless you're doing it for 3 months or less,
1: yeah.
0: That's it. Okay.
1: But the other thing is, of course, if you are on a committee at the moment, then it doesn't apply until your next AGM when there's an election.
0: Mm.
1: So you could have had your AGM last month and you've still got 11 months before you even have to look at this.
0: Okay. They've also got a draft of the failure to complete training notice that can be sent out. Okay.
1: Oh,
0: so
1: that's exciting.
0: Brand new regime beginning very soon. I just want to briefly note, though, in Granville, Parramatta Road just past Good Street, a multi-vehicle crashed there, causing heavy traffic westbound. It's just happened there. And, of course, the building, well, probably not, but in Lakemba, there's still issues with the building fire there. Canterbury Road near Quick Street South, the traffic affected in both directions. Jimmy, let's jump onto some phone calls, shall we?
1: Okay.
0: We've got Steve with us from Gorleston. Hey, Steve.
2: Hey, guys. What can we do for you? Well, I'm part of a strata estate. We have a strata management company and we also have a strata committee.
1: Hmm.
2: Now, one person in the estate keeps playing music extremely loud all hours, days and night. We've sent letters to the strata manager and the strata manager says they can't do anything because our strata committee told them some years back that they can't act on any complaints without approval or first something from the strata committee. So the strata committee, but they're not dealing with this problem. And this guy's been a horrible nuisance now for a few years.
1: Right. This sounds like a strata manager trying not to do anything. And quite simply, bypass the strata manager, download the form. It's called a notice to comply. It's the only official form that you can use. The committee should have a meeting to agree to send this person a notice to comply. The notice to comply should include on it the bylaws that are being breached and send them notice to comply. A notice to comply is a warning. There's a bit of a myth in strata that you have to send three warnings first. Notice to comply is a warning that says, here, you're breaking the bylaw. If you don't stop doing it, then we're going to take it further. And taking it further could lead to fines.
2: Now, the committee, though, what if they don't want to do that?
1: What if the strata committee doesn't want to do that?
2: That's right, because this guy's intimidating and the strata committee just, like, pussyfoots around.
1: I think in that case you instruct the strata manager quite clearly that they need to do this.
2: Okay.
1: And if they refuse to do it, then they're not doing their job.
0: Steve, I might just jump in here. Can you not reflect on the individual?
2: Sure.
0: The situation is interesting.
2: Apologies.
0: Can I just ask Jimmy? I mean, there are other avenues, aren't there, other than strata? You can complain to the council and to police, can't
1: Absolutely.
0: You, about noise?
1: Yeah. I mean, the thing about the council, the thing about strata bylaws is they don't allow noise nuisance at any time of day. The local council noise nuisance laws tend to be focused on evening, you know, late evening, early morning. But you can get a noise nuisance, a noise abatement order from your local court, but that's another step. I mean, that's taking it even further than just sending them a notice to comply.
2: Okay, so where can I download this notice to comply?
1: I just Google it. It's a New South Wales Fair Trading website.
2: Okay,
0: there you go.
2: I'll do that. Thank you so much.
0: Thanks,
1: You're
0: Steve.
1: Very welcome.
0: And thanks, Jimmy. Your Australia questions 1300 222 702 or text 0467 922 702. Jimmy, the other day I saw the cops shutting down a party over the road at 11 PM. It was the first time it had happened in years. My neighbourhood's very boring. So I was kind of delighted that someone had done something interesting. Anyway.
1: Yeah.
0: Nevertheless,
1: there's so many options. I mean, the thing is that in most places, I mean, in King's Cross where I live, you're gonna wait 6 months before the police will turn up to shut down a party. But in other areas where people expect peace and quiet, then they will turn up and they turn up and say, turn down the music. And if they don't, they can take the stereo or the amplifier away. They can remove it.
0: Well, one neighbour at a student party many years ago just threw boiling water over the fence. That was their solution.
1: That's so dangerous.
0: Don't do that. That was awful.
1: No.
0: The police had to be involved in that one. David in Sutherland, hello to you.
3: Yeah, g'day. How are you?
0: What's your question?
3: My question is, so I'm part of a small industrial unit complex, and we've got parking issues have gone on over the years, and I've started looking into it and basically have found out that the approved DA for the site doesn't match the strata plan and doesn't match with what is actually happening on site in regards to allocated parking spaces and common space areas. I'm sure you've had this issue before many times.
1: Yes. The first thing that occurs to me is it's the strata plan doesn't align with the DA rather than the other way around. Your strata plan should follow the DA, and if it doesn't, then you've got grounds to change it.
3: Absolutely. I understand that. Now, on speaking with our strata management company, they've said, I've brought this up with them, and they've basically said we probably need to speak to lawyers. I don't see, is that a normal course of action? I mean, I see it as being the owners need to get together, update the strata plan, and that's the end of it.
1: Yeah, absolutely. Your owners control common property. That's, in fact, their job. And I'm talking about the owners' corporation as a whole, not just the strata committee. If the owners' corporation at a general meeting decides to bring the strata plan and all the parking into line with the DA, then you're perfectly entitled just to go ahead and do it. You don't need to get lawyers. The people who don't want you to do it need to get lawyers.
3: Yeah.
1: There's no need for lawyers in this. If you've got the strata plan, you've got the DA, make them match.
0: Okay. Interesting. Okay.
1: Having said that, it might be worth having a chat with a lawyer.
0: Yes, it's good to know the facts, perhaps.
3: I've had a chat with the local council, and I thought there might have been some time constraint with the age of the DA and stuff, but they've basically said, no, DA is a DA, and if it's not complying, then it's non-compliant.
1: Yeah. I honestly think the simplest thing to do is have a meeting, prepare an outline of what you're going to do, present it to the owners and say, we are bringing our parking into line with the DA. Here's what we're going to do. And if you have any objections, make them known now. Yeah. But this is what we have to do. It's what the DA says.
3: Yeah, sure. Okay.
0: David, all the best with that. Thank you very
3: much. Thanks for the advice. That's appreciated.
0: Here's a great question on the text line. We'll take calls in preference, 1-300-222-702. With Jimmy Thompson from flatchat.com.au and Dom Knight with you at 16 minutes to 2, by the way, on 702 in Sydney and ABC Radio across New South Wales. There's a lovely text from Frank in Beecroft, Jimmy. Frank says, hi, I've been the owner of my unit for 26 years. I've never been part of the strata committee nor attended an AGM. Is this something which is remiss of me, and what would be the benefits of being part of the strata committee? Now, I mean, I've been known to moan occasionally about the onerous nature of strata committees, but there's also plenty of good reasons to do it. Jimmy, what are some of those?
1: Well, one of them is to make a contribution to your community in whatever way, even if it's just sitting and listening to other people's grievances or proposals or whatever, or actually getting actively involved and helping out with projects that may be happening or with advice. So that's helping your community is one thing. The other thing is just being aware of what is going on so that when things do come up, they don't surprise you. And that's what really affects a lot of people in strata. Suddenly they get a special levy for something, some work that they didn't even know needed to be done. Well, if they'd been on the committee or attended committee meetings, they would have found out what needed to be done. I think in the first instance, attend a couple of committee meetings. And in New South Wales, unlike Victoria, for instance, you have a legal right to attend a committee meeting. You don't have the right to speak, but at least you have the right to sit there and listen. And I would make that your first step. Just find out what it's like, what's going on. And you might find that it actually enhances your enjoyment of living in the scheme.
0: Oh, those Victorians with their secretive strata meetings. No, I must say, Jimmy, I did actually overall enjoy my time involved in strata, and it might be time to get back in now that I live in another strata building. Right. Leanne in Newcastle, good afternoon to you.
4: Oh, yes. Hi, Jimmy and John. This is like an answer to a prayer, this segment.
0: Aw, that's what we're here for.
4: I'm having an issue with my strata committee, of which I'm the treasurer and about to resign next week. So that's really helpful considering the training our agents next week, and I'm not going to re-stand. I want to install a roller shutter on a ground floor bedroom window. Mm-hmm. And because my development is full of lots of busybodies, mm-hmm. even though I believe the installation of that roller shutter is covered by the exemption or the consent exemption in 2(1) of the model bylaws, mm-hmm. As a security device.
1: I think it's more sustainability, to be honest. I mean, you're talking about something that covers the whole window?
4: Yes.
1: Or is it a shade?
4: No, it's like an electric roller shutter that goes up and down.
1: Right, okay.
4: So it locks in position. So my argument is that it meets the exemption. But I sent a notice to the strata manager saying, because there's busybodies, right? I said, just to let you know, this is being installed on this date. It complies with the requirements of this exemption. See you later. Right.
1: Okay.
4: So then I get back a thing that says, oh, there's a requirement of that bylaw exemption that says it has to be in keeping, you know, in inverted commas, with the rest of the development. Okay. The rest of the development is made like it's made of exactly the same material as the garage door that it's right next to.
1: Yeah.
4: So they don't give me any reasons to why it's not in keeping. And, you know, I've looked up lots of stuff that says you can't use those little provisos to convert a provision that's not subject to consent to make it a consent provision, because that would be pointless.
1: Okay. I think that what you're looking for here is a way forward. And in keeping with the rest of the building could mean that no other building has a covering, for instance, of any kind. So what a really good thing to do would be is to get in touch with Fair Trading, the Strata Task Force, who are just this very week trumpeting the fact that they've had a 30% increase in applications for mediation, and they're having a 70% satisfaction rating from people who go to them for mediation. So I would say just take that response that you've had, apply for mediation, go in and sit down and talk with a neutral person who will tell you what you can and cannot do, and then you can move forward from there.
4: Okay.
1: And it costs nothing. It's free.
4: My problem is it's a custom item, and because I thought I was very, very clearly subject to the exemption, I've already paid for it. I reckon the exemption covers me. It's attached to the wall with half a dozen screws. So I'm just going to have it installed, and if they want to argue with me, in the worst case.
1: But the trouble is,
4: kind of thing.
1: The trouble is that wall is common property.
0: Okay.
1: And so your committee does have some control over it.
0: Leanne, I think the mediation's a decent suggestion. I hope you can figure it out. Let's move to Xavier in Muswellbrook. Xavier, hello. Xavier, hello. Are you there? He's not. We'll go to Kate in Balgala instead. Kate, hello. Is this phone line working? Goodness me, what's going on? Kate, we can hear you.
1: I can hear breathing.
0: All right, I can hear breathing. Yeah, we'll see if we can get someone who can actually speak. Terry in Roselle, hello. Third time lucky? What is going on? Yeah, Terry.
1: Oh, there's somebody,
0: hey.
1: Yes.
5: No, I'm sorry, I didn't hear you properly.
0: That's quite all right.
5: I've got a question for Jimmy. I've been looking for an apartment for about 9 months. I've never bought into a strata before, and I just can't for the life of me understand why we have to shell out up to $300 to get a strata report. Why is it not mandatory that the vendor has to provide that, particularly as everything I've looked at for the last 9 months has got a shocking strata report because it's been built in the last 20 years and I don't want to touch it.
1: Right. Well, that shocking strata report has saved you from a world of pain and grief. I don't know why it's not compulsory. I can understand you know, that you might not want a compulsory strata report. There are some real estate agents who will sell you an apartment and say, look, we've got a strata report here already for free. But those strata reports tend to be very much on the surface. What you want, my advice would be find an apartment that you really, really want and that you're prepared to invest a bit of money in and get a strata report, an absolutely forensic strata report that will tell you what problems there have been. And another thing I would just say here is what you want to see in a report in a modern building in the last 20 years is there have been problems and they have been fixed. What you don't want to read is there are no problems, because there is no building that has no problems.
5: Sure.
0: There you go. So expensive, but potentially saving far more. Thanks, Terry.
5: Thanks, Jimmy. Bye.
0: We'll go back to Kate in Balgala. This is the Strata segment here on Afternoons at 2:08. We've got 8 minutes left of your questions with Jimmy Thompson from flatchat.com.au. My name is Dom Knight. You're on 702 in Sydney and ABC Radio across New South Wales. Kate in Balgala, I believe we've tracked down. Kate, hello.
6: Hi, how are you going?
0: What's your question for Jimmy?
6: Live in a 1969 registered block, and on the strata plan it says that the balcony is defined by the outer edge of the concrete slab, which I understand means that the balcony is lot property, not common property.
1: Yep.
6: Would you agree with that?
1: Probably. I mean, it depends how far the slab extends. I mean, if the balcony has been, additional, it's not part of the concrete slab that the floor was poured with, then it's lot property. But if the concrete slab extends all the way out to the balustrade, then it sounds like it's common property.
0: Oh, okay.
6: The concrete slab extends to the balustrade.
1: Then it sounds to me, and this is somewhere where you definitely would want to get legal advice, it sounds to me like it's common property.
6: Okay. Well, if the note on the strata plan says that the balcony is defined by the outer edge of the slab, wouldn't that mean that the balustrade is within, the balustrade is within inside that, that it would be lot property?
1: Yep. Absolutely. Yep. I was just using that as an example of the extent.
0: It's a little tricky when Jimmy hasn't looked at the plans,
6: yeah.
0: Kate.
6: Yeah. But, well, I mean, that's what it says. Anyway, what I'm getting at is, as far as for all of the time that I've been living here, I've understood that it's, and I've been to land titles, I've spoken to a lot of people, and they've all said, yes, it's lot property. Mm-hmm. Our committee has decided to do a structural renovation, the committee, not the owners' corporation, and has spent about, $400,000.
1: But do you need the renovation?
6: No, it wasn't necessary at all. They just decided to do it. But this is
1: when you say that it's not the owners' corporation that's decided it, the owners' corporation can override anything the committee decides. The committee's just there to represent. But the owners' corporation is the ultimate decision-making body, and you can call a general meeting if you can get enough people to support you and say, look, we don't want this, stop it, you're spending too much money.
6: Yeah, well, the thing is, the committee went ahead and did it without satisfying anybody. So it was done in secret.
1: Well, you've got...
0: That's a problem. Yeah, you'd think that big should have gone through a general meeting, Jimmy, right?
1: That's a whole other problem, yeah. I mean, I think committees, when committees start behaving like that, even if they're doing it for the best intention, you're entitled to say, look, you people should not be representing us unless you start being more transparent in what you're doing. And you can take them to the tribunal if need be and say, can you please remove these people and have another election?
6: Yeah. I actually told them, because I've had all the information, and I said, this is actually lot property. Here's all of the information that says this, the Development Act 1900. Yeah.
0: Okay, Kate, I'm going to take another call. I'm sorry, but because we've got people waiting. But thank you.
6: Thank you.
0: All the best. We'll go to Ash. Hello, Ash.
7: Oh, g'day. How are you going?
0: You've also got a problem with strata committees that have spent a lot of money.
7: Yeah. So I've recently been appointed chairman of my strata committee.
0: Congratulations.
1: Well done.
7: Thanks very much. First time. At that committee, it came to light that the previous committee that consisted of two people but was actually only being just one person was sort of calling all the shots, if you like, and making all the decisions, has spent $100,000 of strata money on proceedings against a tenant in one of our warehouses who was apparently residing there. And so I spent $100,000 with some lawyers going through NCAT across a number of years. And we are now in a position

0: question where we have lost those proceedings, and
1: Right.
0: for 2 years there hasn't been any committee meetings, and the recent AGM was the first one held in 2 years. And well, a number of us have been agitating for an AGM, especially in the last sort of 6 months or so.
1: Yep.
0: So, I guess, long story short, is there any recourse for us? Not so much against NCAP, but against, say, our strata managers who have continued to pay this money without really having a committee that was functioning as it should.
1: I think, I mean, clear, this is one definitely. I'm afraid you'd be going back to the lawyers on this one, but there are so many areas of strata where the liability is limited, and it has to be because people make mistakes. Now, if your strata manager has been told not to pay and has gone ahead and pay it, then you can take action against them professionally. But if there hasn't been any clear instruction, and they've been told to pay the money and pay the lawyers and conduct the legal action or organize a legal action, then you've just got to live with it.
0: So, despite the fact that when there was a two-person committee elected 2 years ago, that one of those people was completely cut out of any emails, any decision making, any committee meetings, and that sort of stuff by both the chairman and the strata managers themselves.
1: I think it's a case of finding out that somebody's done something illegal and illicit, and that's different from morally wrong and poor procedure. Obviously, it's poor procedure and probably morally wrong, but is it illegal? Only a lawyer would really be able to advise you on that.
2: That
0: Fair
2: sounds like
0: enough.
2: a good course of action. We'll have to leave it there, Ash. Sorry about that.
0: Okay,
2: Thank
0: no
2: you.
0: worries. Thank
2: Good
0: you for your
2: luck.
0: time. Okay.
2: Speed round, Jimmy. Very quick answers before we get to the news.
1: Yep.
2: I'm on a strata committee. We need a new carpet for the common areas. The committee's chosen a carpet, but it's a different colour to the existing carpet. The strata manager says, because it's a different colour, we've got to go to all residents for approval at the next AGM. Is that correct?
1: That sounds right, because if you find the majority of people in the building hate the colour of the new carpet, it's probably advisable to
2: Yeah,
1: go and get
2: that's.
1: it approved at the next general meeting.
2: And Nathan in Balmain says, can an owners' corporation charge interest on a special levy?
1: There is,
2: If it's unpaid.
1: if you don't pay a levy, then there is a basic penalty interest which can be waived. But a special levy is just a levy, you know.
2: Yep. No, Nathan in Balmain says, I'm 14,000 in arrears since it began. The interest isn't helping me get through it. So good to know that that interest can be waived, though.
1: Yeah, and the other thing is the law now insists that strata schemes at least sit down with somebody who's in debt and try to work out a payment plan with them.
2: Yeah, there might be a payment plan in that case. Look, Jimmy, as ever, that was enormously enlightening. I wish you were part of every strata committee was ever been a part of. Would have saved a lot of time.
1: Yeah, well, I hope so. I hope so. It's great to talk to you again.
2: Yes, nice to have you back. Thanks, Jimmy.
1: Right.
2: Jimmy Thompson here from flatchat.com.au. After news, Afternoon's Got Talent. Can you play the spoons or anything equally impressive? We had someone singing a sea shanty yesterday, and that inspired us to showcase the talents of our wonderful listeners. Plus, are screens frying our kids' brains? Not literally, but metaphorically. A new study says, yep, there's cause for concern. Pretty timely information given that kids are on school holidays. It's 2 o'clock, time for the latest ABC News.
3: Adam Story with ABC News. More than 1,000 workers in the Upper Hunter have had their jobs saved after a decision by the state's Independent Planning Commission to allow a large coal mine expansion. The Hunter Valley Operations Mine sought a 19-year extension to its current licence, which would otherwise expire at the end of the year. The IPC had delayed its decision, and the workforce and community had been anxiously waiting the determination, which will now see the mine continue to operate until 2045. The decision is a blow for environmental activists who have spoken out against the project, saying the extension would make it nearly impossible for New South Wales to reach legislated 2050 emissions targets. Treasurer Jim Chalmers says today's inflation data shows that the war in the Middle East and the high oil prices associated with it is the main reason for higher inflation. Headline inflation jumped to 4% last month, while underlying inflation held steady at 3.6%. Mr. Chalmers acknowledged inflation was too high, but has doubled down in his defence of government spending.
4: These numbers confirm that the overwhelming reason why inflation went up in August was higher global oil prices. In fact, all of the increase in annual headline inflation was from higher fuel costs and the unwinding of last year's energy rebates.
3: The new deputy leader of the Greens, Steph Hodgins-May, says she has a bold vision for the future of Australia. She'll serve alongside David Shoebridge, who was elected in a party room meeting today after Larissa Waters resigned due to health issues. Senator Hodgins-May says the Greens can connect with Australians who are frustrated by the two-party system.
5: The Greens are not here to reform the Labor Party. We are here to replace the Labor Party. And I will be working alongside Senator Shoebridge to take the fight to those corporate parties. We have stared down the gas industry. We have stared down the warmongers, and we are staring down the tech billionaires.
3: Three people charged over the murder of a university student in Sydney's southwest had allegedly been guns for hire. A 16-year-old boy and two men aged 22 and 23 had been extradited from Victoria earlier this month over unrelated offences. They've now been charged over the shooting death of Marco Tapia at Glen Alpine, who had been killed in a case of mistaken identity. Police say they're still tracking down those who orchestrated the attack. Premier Chris Minns says gangland criminals who are hiring young people to do their bidding need to be punished.
6: I would say more generally that it is clearly despicable for organised crime kingpins to be using juveniles to be carrying out violent offences. And we need to make sure that we've got laws in place and police operations so that, yes, we're arresting people who pull the trigger, but also we're smashing criminal networks.
3: The Land and Environment Court has rejected Reploy's late bid to add around 2,500 pages of documents to its appeal over the proposed Moss Vale plastics recycling plant. Kelly Fuller reports.
7: The Independent Planning Commission refused the 120,000-tonne-a-year facility in January last year, prompting Reploy's court appeal. The company said the documents would provide important context for next month's 10-day hearing, but one of the respondents, the Garvan Institute, argued some were irrelevant or superseded because of the amended design plan. Its counsel also pointed to unresolved technical issues, including evidence that airborne microplastic concerns could require a 22-metre emission stack. The court rejected the late bid, saying the case had already been before it for more than 13 months.
3: A Chinese national accused of spying on a group in Canberra for Beijing has had his charge of foreign interference dropped. Peter Lusted reports.
8: The AFP alleged the 26-year-old man was tasked by China's Public Security Bureau to spy on the Canberra branch of a Buddhist organisation that is banned in China. The man, whose name is suppressed, was one of three Chinese nationals charged with reckless foreign interference over the matter. However, his charge was dropped in the ACT Magistrates Court this morning. The two other women charged with the same offence will have their matters returned to court in December.
3: Chinese AI developer Moonshot is conducting an internal review after an artificial intelligence tool told researchers how to make biological weapons and carry out assassinations. The researchers used a series of complex instructions to see if the popular Kimi models ignore guardrails and evade safety limits put in place by developers. Moonshot says the findings will help build better and safer AI. And Norway's parliament has begun public hearings on ties between diplomats and politicians and the late sex offender Jeffrey Epstein. It follows the release of millions of files by the US Department of Justice in February. Norway's former Prime Minister, Torbjørn Jagland, is among a number of prominent Norwegians with ties to Epstein and is under police investigation on corruption accusations. Dry and sunny, apart from the increasing cloud in the south and west during the afternoon, with the chance of thunderstorms about the far southern inland plains. Sunny in Sydney, sunny tomorrow and 29. It's 2:05.
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2: Dom Knight filling in for Brooke Boney, who was filling in for James O'Loughlin. We hope Brooke's back with you tomorrow. She's unfortunately unwell, so unable to fill in today as scheduled. But we have plenty to offer you between now and 3 o'clock when your drive program begins. We have Afternoon's Got Talent coming up first. Yesterday, we talked to Noel Crombie of Split Enz. About how he got into Split Enz in the early days when there were all kinds of members just left, right and centre. There were 11 at one point before Neil Finn even joined. And Noel Crombie got up and played the spoons one day. And that was it. That was, he was in the band on an ongoing basis after that. That was all that he needed to do. And he then became the visual architect, as they call it, of Split Enz, and designed all their amazing wardrobe and so on. We talked about that yesterday. It was a lot of fun to speak to him. But it got us thinking about unusual talents and getting into bands. I'm fascinated to know if anyone can play the spoons for us live on radio for a segment we've decided to call Afternoon's Got Talent at the other AGT. And we also had Cliff yesterday singing a sea shanty without notice on the air. Did a brilliant job. We'll play a little bit of that back for you. So between now and 2:30, the stage is yours. Then at 2:30, we'll talk about some new research that says that screen time is, well, not great. Dr. Jo Orlando has written a book about this called Generation Connected, but she's going to talk us through some new research that's just come out, looked at 2.8 million children across 64 countries. So a major study on the effects of screen time. It concluded that the effect of high screen time on children's development is as significant, if not greater, than premature birth, which is certainly very concerning. So how much is too much? And what do we do about that these holidays? We'll talk to Joe in half an hour's time here on 702 in Sydney and on ABC Radio across our fine state. But now it is showbiz time. And if you're worried about screen time for the kids, welcome to radio, a medium with no screens whatsoever. We have no visuals. And frankly, as someone who's not the most telegenic person in the world, which is perhaps why I may not have appeared in many of the Chaser TV series, this is my medium, a screenless delight, audio only, wholesome entertainment for you and the family. 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Oh, what a wonderful free public service this segment's going to be. I cannot wait to get things underway. And in particular, I thought playing the spoons would be excellent radio. So I'm very pleased that we actually have with us, I believe, someone who might be able to help us with this very thing. Kathy and Rex, welcome to Afternoon's Got Talent.
9: Hi.
11: How you going, Dom?
2: Welcome. I'm just realising we don't have any judges. So if anyone wants to, if anyone has no talent but wants to be a judge, they can come in. Otherwise, we'll just get a producer to come in and jump on the mic and be a judge. Go on. Let's get some judges in. 1-300-222-702. Judge volunteers. First one to volunteer is welcome. If that's your talent, judging people, you're welcome to that as well. Now, the spoons. I was fascinated by this. Noel Crombie spent, what, 50 years in Split Enz because he could play the spoons.
9: That's amazing.
2: It is, isn't it? So talk us through the spoons and in your lives. I'm told that there is a spoon player on the call. Is that right?
11: Yes, certainly right here, mate.
2: What's your name?
9: This is my husband. His stage name is Rex Havoc.
2: Rex Havoc. What an excellent stage name for a spoon player. Rex, welcome aboard.
11: How you doing?
2: Very, very well. That's a pretty good start. What are we hearing?
11: Oh, that's just some very old silver spoons that I usually play.
2: Can you play silver chair on the silver spoons?
11: No, not really. Okay. They're not very tuneful, as you can imagine. There's one sort of key.
2: Yes.
11: You know, and it's pretty much circular key. And you just keep playing round and round.
2: Okay. All right. Well, we've managed to find a judge. We've got to... Alistair Bates, step up to the microphone, one of our producers. Hello.
12: Hey, Dom.
2: Hey, Rex. Are you ready to judge?
12: I'm always ready to judge.
2: Okay, all right. So, look, you've been listening to Rex Havoc. Rex, I think we need a little bit more. Can you give us your best number and hold the phone mic right up to the spoons so we can hear all the spoony goodness?
11: Okay, here we go.
2: That's pretty good.
12: That's amazing. You're on to the next round, Rex.
2: I'm very impressed. Oh, we're going to have rounds.
12: Yeah, sure.
2: Making the segment up as we go along.
11: That was a competition.
2: I think it is. Do we have any prize? Let's see if our producers can whip up a prize. Look, Alistair and I can sign a certificate for the winner, certifying mm-hmm. that they won Afternoon's Got Talent. At the very least, that's the least we'll be able to do for you. Rex, just before you go, talk us through your history with the spoons, because this isn't your first spoon rodeo, I understand.
11: No, that's right. No, I learned off my brother, who is a champion, and he learned from a guy who used to play the spoons at Woolloomooloo in an old pub down there called the Rock and Roll. And he also had played a fiddle, and on his bow he had budgerigars sitting on his bow when he's playing the fiddle, and he was a spoon player, and that's where my brother picked it up from, and then I learned from him.
2: Can you play a violin with a spoon?
11: Yeah, it sounds really bad.
2: Well, look, Rex, you've set the bar incredibly high. There aren't many other callers as yet, I think because they're intimidated by your sheer brilliance, Rex Havoc.
11: I don't know if you'll get anybody else.
12: It's a very tough act to follow.
2: I want to be really clear.
11: My brother's listening.
2: Yeah, okay, well, maybe.
11: Yeah, that'd be, we're going to have a play-off. We're going to have a spoon-off.
2: Okay, a spoon-off. Look, I've got another volunteer judge here just before you go. I'm very happy with this. We have Margaret in Bangalore. Margaret.
13: Hello, Dom.
2: You're volunteering to judge. Is that a particular skill of yours?
13: We're about to find out.
2: Okay, well, take it away, Margaret from Bangalore. What's your read on Rex Havoc, the spoon player?
13: Now, I didn't quite hear it, though. Would he be able to do it again, Dom?
2: Once more for the road, Rex, if you'd be so kind.
11: Okay, sure.
2: I mean...
13: That's amazing. He's got a great sense of beat and rhythm. Mm. It's extraordinary. I love it.
2: Margaret, you're doing very well. May I say, Margaret and Alistair, mega judges, fantastic. Hold on the line there, Margaret, and we'll get back to you, Rex, if you proceed all the way to the final. Rex, thank you very much, and Kathy as well.
11: You're welcome.
2: Very good. 1-300-222-702. Look, at this stage, it'd be fair to say, Al... The people aren't coming out of the woodwork in droves. We've got a lot of shy people. We should clarify this is not only a competition for playing the spoons. Any talent you have that we can showcase on radio, maybe you're a public speaker, maybe you play the harmonica, maybe you've got a yidaki or a didgeridoo at your place. It doesn't have to even be musical. It can just be any talent that you think you can showcase on the radio. Al, for instance, do you have any hidden talents?
12: Wow, do I have any hidden talents? They're so well hidden that I can't even think of any of them.
2: Can you whistle? No.
12: Barely.
2: You can't.
12: Barely.
2: You can't whistle. All right. All right. We name it a little bit higher here. We've got Xavier in Muswellbrook here. Xavier, hello. There he is. Xavier, welcome.
14: Thank you.
2: Now, you're on your school holidays, so you're an inspiration to other kids here who should be ringing in. What's your talent?
14: Piano.
2: Okay. What have you got for us?
14: It'll be hard to hear it, but...
2: We'll give it a go.
14: So that's just the persecution.
12: Oh, nice.
2: Are you playing drums or something? Oh.

0: Xavier, oh, look, well done to you. Oh, look, Alistair, I can hear 2GB and Smooth FM quaking in their boots.
1: Absolutely. That is very groovy. Who are your favourite piano players, Xavier?
2: Pardon?
1: Who are your favourite piano players?
2: NF, who...
1: Oh, yeah, he's a rapper, right?
2: Yeah, rapper slash piano player.
0: Whoa. So glad I've got a young judge who can explain these things. Thank you, Xavier. Well done. We'll get the Margaret, who's a judge here in Bangalore. Hello, Margaret.
3: I'm still here, Dom.
0: Yep. What's your judge? What's your judgment of Xavier's efforts there on the keyboard adjacent to
3: Yes. I love his commitment to that song. That was inspirational that he's really devoted to that song, and I'll give him 10 points out of 10 because he played it definitely. And he loves it.
0: Yeah. He did. Okay. All right. So we're trying to work out what kind of judge Margaret's going to be. I think kind is, and that's a good thing. Well done, Margaret. Thank you. Hold on there. We've got another competitor. Xavier, thank you.
2: Thank you.
0: Thanks for being with us. Lovely to have you on board. We'll now go to Colin in Lane Cove. Colin, welcome.
4: Good day.
0: It's Afternoon's Got Talent. If you've got any talent we can showcase on the radio, 1-300-222-702. We're not as yet over.

0: subscribed, so you'll probably get straight through. We've got two judges, Alastair and Margaret, standing by. I'm Dom, and it's 2:15 on 702. Look, Colin, have you got a skill you'd like to showcase?
1: Well, I'm a shoo-in for third place. I can sing Advance Australia Fair to the tune of Gilligan's Island.
0: I mean, okay. I'm excited. Yeah, yeah. I'm feeling excited and patriotic. Colin, take it away.
1: Australians, all let us rejoice, for we are young and free. With golden soil and wealth for toil, our land is girt by sea. Our land is girt by sea. The land abounds in nature's gifts of beauty rich and rare. In history's page, it lifted every stage. Advance Australia Fair. Advance Australia Fair.
0: Goodness me.
2: That's fantastic.
0: The fake crowd loves it, Colin. Well done. And like Gilligan's Island, the Harlem Globetrotters turn up sometimes and then go back again to Australia. Well done. Look, we'll go to Margaret first for some comments on that one. I didn't know that that would work, Margaret, singing the national anthem to Gilligan's Island.
3: I think I've heard that gentleman sing that before, maybe on Craig Rucastle's morning show. But anyway, I enjoyed it just as much the second time. And who would have thought the Australian anthem could go with Gilligan's Island? And Gilligan's Island was one of my favourite shows.
0: Well, apparently so, listeners to another program. Colin, is this correct?
1: It was actually overnight's challenge about 6 months ago. They put the challenge out and I rose to the challenge and I thought I'd give it a second try today.
0: Wow, goodness me. Well, if it's a party trick, do it at every party. That's what I say.
1: Thanks very much. The greatest island in Gilligan's Island.
0: Thank you, Colin. Beautiful work there. Alastair, your thoughts on this effort?
2: I think it's marvellous. Look, as far as national anthems go, and I don't want to get any flack here, Australia's national anthem is probably one of the duller ones. Not a very melodic. It stays at this kind of dirge-esque pace. I think
0: not endorsing those comments. I don't want to get cancelled. But
2: the Gilligan's twist makes it not only sing it. It sends it into the stratosphere. It's what it should have been.
0: Okay. So this is the question. Is this an upgrade that we should have? 1-300-222-702. We need more competitors here. Look, it's a completely random idea by a fill-in presenter, for a fill-in presenter, really. I mean, the talent I'm trying to showcase today is just actually doing the show. So we've got 15 more minutes of this, listeners. So if you want to enjoy those 15 minutes, I strongly advise ringing in, particularly kids on holiday with any talent. I want some violin. Come on, there are thousands of violins across New South Wales. Let's bring them out. 1-300-222-702. 1-300-222-702. If you can whistle. And it doesn't have to be musical. It can be anything at all. Bring the talent with us. Now, what I will do, though, is bring out the audio that inspired this segment. Because, Alistair, you were listening yesterday when Cliff from Kiama brought out the sea shanty. We weren't expecting that.
2: We absolutely were not.
0: The context of that was talking about joining a group and how it makes things better, good for your mental health to connect with people. And he said, well, I'm in a sea shanty choir.
2: And didn't even know they exist.
0: I didn't even know they're a thing. Apparently, they're inspired by one in Redfern. And so this is what Cliff busted out on our program yesterday. Have a listen.
4: Be all right if the wind is in our sails. We'll be all right if the wind is in our sails. We'll be all right if the wind is in our sails. And we'll all hang on behind. Come on!
0: I think the come on really brought it home. Margaret from Bangalore, who's potentially winning the competition because of her judging ability, by the way, at this stage. Margaret, what did you make of the sea shanty? What did you make of that from yesterday?
3: Dom,
0: not an entrant technically, but still.
3: No, I think it would sound great if you were three seats to the wind.
0: Yes. Isn't that the point of a sea shanty?
3: Yep.
0: I think that's really the idea there. And Alistair, you were in the control room when that moment of magic happened on the show yesterday.
2: I was, and boy, was my smile ear to ear.
0: Ear to ear.
2: It's a great reminder of the magic of the spontaneity of radio.
0: Yes, yo-ho-ho and a sensible amount of rum.
2: That's right.
0: Was what was being inspired there. So do you think it's ever happened in the history of the other AGT, Australia's Got Talent, that they've run out of competitors halfway through a show? I refuse to leave this topic. I'm going to tough it out until 5:30, no matter what happens. This is my commitment to the bit. Okay.
2: Do you have a secret talent?
0: Do I? Oh, look, I do. I don't mind a whistle. If we get completely

0: Oh, thank goodness.
1: It's an Australian poet called Elizabeth Honey, and she's got a wonderful children's poetry book called Mongrel Doggerel.
0: Okay.
1: And I know this poem off by heart because when I was teaching, we did a class performance and we practiced it so many times, it's stuck in my brain.
0: Mongrel Doggerel, what a fantastic
1: That's
0: name.
1: That's the name of the book, yeah.
0: Yes,
1: so
0: okay.
1: The poem that I can remember is called The Mat Sat on the Cat.
0: Right.
1: And it's meant to be read in a gangster voice is the subtitle. I'm not sure I can do that, but here goes. Mm. Take that, you dirty mat sitting cat. I ain't no fat cat habitat. Why, you've been sitting since you was a kitten. And because of you, I got to treat me that laundromat. Well, I ain't taking no more of that, cat. I'm squashing you flat, cat, and that's that.
0: And I must say, Leonie, when I saw that our next segment was a poem recital, I was not expecting something that hip. The crowd loves it. Magnificent, Leonie. Look, I honestly think you have a rap album in you.
1: Oh, well, I've actually got a rap poem I've written, but I'm in my car travelling home and it's somewhere in the back, so I can't say my rap poem, sadly.
0: Very, very disappointed by that. But, Leonie, that was amazing. Let's hear from our judge, Alistair, here. Alistair?
2: To use hip-hop vocabulary, that was fresh. That was fresh and dope. I loved it.
0: Yeah, look, it really, I could hear the beat.
2: That's right.
0: Margaret from Bangalore, our listener judge, thoughts on that?
3: I loved it, and I loved the accent. It was fabulous.
0: I mean, she was manifesting some sort of mean streets, wasn't she?
3: She sure was, and she did it really well. I loved it.
0: I shouldn't judge. Leonie, are you from the mean streets of the Bega Valley? Are there mean streets in the Bega Valley?
1: Well, probably, yeah, I reckon.
0: Okay, all right, there you go. That is truly excellent. All right, well, good work on that one.
1: Thank you.
0: Thank you, Leonie. All right, well, we've had a pretty impressive run here. Let's see if we can get a couple more before the news headlines at 2:30 here on 702 in Sydney and across New South Wales on ABC Radio. It's Afternoon's Got Talent, a title which I think, Alistair, doesn't commit us to how much talent Afternoons has, but I think there's been a lot of excellent efforts. Leonie just recited a poem, a hip-hop mini-symphony, really. Colin dazzled listeners by singing the Australian anthem to the tune of Gilligan's Island, which apparently he's known for doing on ABC Radio. We had Xavier on the piano / percussion, and spoon player Rex Havoc. He wreaked spoons upon us. So let's see if we can get any more calls on 1-300-222-702 before the news. 1-300-222-702. Kids on school holidays are very welcome if our parents approve. But what we might do is just check the standings at this stage. If nothing changes, Margaret from Bangalore, how are you calling the efforts of our listeners so far?
3: Yes, I'm a bit torn between the spoons and the poem, but if push comes to shove, do you want to tell you now?
0: Who's in the lead for you if we were to decide right now?
3: The poem.
0: Leonie is in the lead from the listener judge, Alistair.
2: It's neck and neck for Colin and young man Xavier.
0: My goodness.
2: I loved his piano stylings.
0: Okay, so we've got completely opposite competition there. All right, well, so look, I don't know how on earth will these judges even decide. We might have to negotiate during the news headlines. Philip in Cherrybrooke, though, has entered the chat, so to speak. Hello, Philip.
4: Hello, Dom. I have done this one before with James Valentine.
0: Oh, yes.
4: I've got to calm my breathing down a little bit.
0: No dramas. Take a moment.
4: It's the Coel, which I've been practicing since I was about 16. Are you ready?
0: Yes, we're ready.
2: Mm-hmm.

0: That's about as high as I go.
1: I mean, the ascending pitch was really very musical there. Philip, I closed my eyes and I was surrounded by beautiful birds.
2: I was taken back to 5:30 in the morning when the birds start going and wake me up.
1: Don't show him up, Alistair. Come on. It's going to get into your studio, Mike, which is higher quality, of course. Margaret, were you away on a rhapsody of birdie goodness there?
3: Well, I was actually. I'm sitting here in my car in Bangalore, and it's

0: beautiful day, and I'm looking out at all these beautiful rolling green hills. And so it was quite delightful to have that whistling going on
1: Well,
0: at the
1: it's
0: same
1: one of the
0: time.
1: most beautiful places around Bangalore. I've been to Bangalore, and I can imagine some beautiful birds such as that invoked by Philip. Thank you very much. Just briefly mentioning in Lansvale, the Hume Highway just past Hollywood Drive, crash involving a motorcycle there. Heavy traffic in two of three southbound lanes closed. Also, on Parramatta Road in Granville, approaching Good Street, a multi-vehicle crash there affecting westbound traffic. Let us know if you've seen anything else. Now, as always happens, the floodgates have been open. Philip, beautiful work. We'll go to Tim in Umina Beach. Hello, Tim.
2: G'day, how are you going?
1: Hello.
2: Good. I'm going to do Six Little Ducks, rap style.
1: Yes, you are. Take it away.
2: Six little ducks that I once knew, one a fat, one's tall, one skinny, one's two, but the one little ducky with a feather on his back, he led the others with a quack, quack, quack. Back to the river they would come, and a wibble, wobble, wibble, wobble, two and from, but the one little ducky with a feather on his back, he led the others with a quack, quack, and quack, quack, and quack.
1: Whoa. I've got to be really honest with you, Tim. When I heard that you were proposing to say the word ducks very rapidly in a hip-hop setting, I had my finger next to the dump button in case you slipped up somewhere there, but you didn't at all. I'm very impressed. Alistair.
3: Once again, to use hip-hop slang, you were spitting, bro. You were just spitting on the mic just then.
1: Those were some bars, those were.
3: That's right.
1: Margaret in Bangalore, thoughts on that?
0: Oh, dumb. I loved it.
1: I mean, Leonie, Set the table in a sense, but I think Tim's done beautifully there.
0: Oh yeah, I thoroughly enjoyed that. I was jigging along in my seat here.
1: Okay, we've got a couple more entrants before we go to the news headlines. Peter in Liverpool is here. Peter, hello.
4: Yeah, hi.
1: Now you're going to sing for us, I'm told. Wonderful.
4: Yes, I'll sing the Scottish Soldier.
1: If you'd be so kind.
4: There was a soldier, a Scottish soldier, who wandered far away and soldiered far away. There was none bolder, with good broad shoulder. He'd fought in many a war, he'd fought and won. He'd seen the glory, he told the story of battles glorious and deeds victorious.

0: I think that'll do.
1: That was really something. The audience are in rapture. We'll go to Margaret in Bangalore first of all. Margaret.
2: Pitch was amazing. Diction was amazing. Well done. I thoroughly enjoyed that.
1: Okay, that was brilliant. Alistair, your views?
3: I couldn't agree anymore. It was okay. A masterclass.
1: We've got I've got one more contestant for the Afternoon's Got Talent. We will do it. In fact, there's two more contestants. The first one is a Mr. Adam Story, who believes he's going to have a crack at reading the news headlines at 2:30. Adam, good afternoon.
4: They say I couldn't do it, but I'm going to prove them wrong. More than 1,000 workers in the Upper Hunter have had their jobs saved after a decision by the state's Independent Planning Commission to allow a large coal mine expansion. The Hunter Valley Operations Mine sought a 19-year extension to its current licence, which would otherwise have expired at the end of the year. The Treasurer, Jim Chalmers, says today's inflation data shows the war in the Middle East and the high oil prices associated with it is the main reason for higher inflation. Headline inflation jumped to 4% last month, while underlying inflation held steady at 3.6. And reports from Ukraine says there've been another large-scale Russian attack on Kiev using ballistic and hypersonic missiles. Media reports say there are blackouts and that water supplies have been disrupted in some areas. There'll be more news at 3:00.
1: Adam, I couldn't possibly play any applause given the last item in your bulletin.
4: No,
1: there,
4: sorry, mate.
1: Thank you very much. As always, your talent is showcased on the half hour here on ABC Radio. Look, we're doing Afternoon's Got Talent. Dom Knight with you here on the program today. We have Alistair, my colleague and producer, who's judging for us, Alistair Bates, and Margaret from Bangalore has been doing a sterling job, may I say, as listener judge.

0: Margaret, you still there?
1: Yes, I am, Dom.
0: We've got one more competitor, Oscar from Sydney, who's going to perform for us. Oscar?
2: Hello.
0: What are you going to do for us? The final entrant, and it's going to be tough to win. The little six little ducks in rap style was pretty impressive, and so was Peter's Scottish Soldier. Can you take this out at the end, Steve Bradbury style? What are you going to do?
2: Well, I'm going to attempt to play Johnny Cash, Hurts, on guitar and
0: Whoa.
2: Sing.
0: Hurt. So with the Nine Inch Nails cover, this will be a cheerful way to end, right? Okay. All right. Let's just bring some genuine heartfelt pain to the table. Thank you, Oscar.
2: No worries. Here we go. I hurt myself today to see if I still feel. I focus on the pain, the only thing that's real. Well, that's all I'm going to play for you today. Sorry, folks.
0: Oh my goodness, that was as is often the way with these modern phones. The guitar was slightly drowned out when you sang, but I could hear you were playing it. I've actually played that on the guitar in the past, and you played it beautifully.
2: Thank you very much.
0: It seems like an appropriate level of applause, really, for such a sad song, frankly. Hang on the line. We'll hear from our judges. Margaret in Bangalore, did that target your heartstrings?
1: It was very heartfelt, I thought, Dom.
0: Okay. And finally, Alistair.
3: The man in black couldn't have sung it better himself.
0: Oh, wow. That's high praise indeed. So the question is, who has won Afternoon's Got Talent? You can both... How about you both get to name one person as a runner-up, and then you need to agree on a winner, and I'll have the casting vote if absolutely required. On that note, Margaret, have you got a runner-up for us?
1: I do. The gentleman on the spoons.
0: Oh, Rex Havoc. I mean, yes, Rex was magnificent. There you go. So, Rex, congratulations, Rex. You are one of our runners-up. And he got things started, which I very much enjoyed. Al, your runner-up.
3: My runner-up is the young man Xavier. He was fantastic.
0: Xavier from Musselbrook, congratulations to you. Brilliant work. Now, we're going to see how the sausage is made, because this is radio. In real time, we're going to take you inside the judges' booth here. Judges, who is our winner? But Margaret, we'll start with you. Who do you think should be the winner of Afternoon's Got Talent today?
1: I love a performer who can do it really well and make you laugh at the same time. So it has to be the person who did the ducks.
0: Tim from Umina Beach.
3: Yeah, Tim from Umina is my number one with the bullet.
0: We have a unanimous decision by the panel. Tim from Umina Beach has just taken an excellent effort, by the way, from Oscar there with Johnny Cash at the end. It was tough to beat, but Tim from Umina Beach, you have scooped the pool, sir. Congratulations.
4: Thanks, mate. Thank you.
0: Look, the prize is TBC. At the very least, it will be a certificate signed by Alistair and myself. I think Margaret will just have to take that as signed from her. But Margaret, any last thoughts, really? Your congratulations to Tim before we let you go.
1: Oh, Tim, go make a career out of doing that. That was fabulous.
4: Thank you.
0: And Al.
3: This is only the start, Tim. You're going all the way to the top.
0: All the way to the top, Tim. Indeed, the other AGT, I would suggest you take that.
4: I think
0: up.
4: I might do Mary Had a Little Lamb next.
0: Okay. And our third runner-up has to be Margaret from Bangalore, who's been an
3: absolutely
0: magnificent judge. Thank you for pulling over and making that happen.
1: Thank you, Alistair.
0: It was looking like a pretty sketchy segment for a while there, but we came through with spades. And because I knew that Afternoon's Got Talent. Al, thank you for stepping behind the microphone with no notice to be one of our judges. In a few moments, how much screen time is too much? New research says that, in fact, too much screen time for kids as they develop is worse, potentially, than the impact of premature birth, which means it's really quite significant. We'll talk to Dr. Joe Orlando, who is a research in digital well-being at Western Sydney University, and has written a book about all this called Generation Connected. That is next here on Afternoons.
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6: 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The Roosters are getting...

0: Giant Killer Newcastle. 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
3: Tom Knight doing my best impression of an Afternoons presenter this afternoon here on 702 ABC Sydney and ABC Radio across New South Wales. Brooke Boning was due to present the show this week, very excitingly, but unfortunately she has been unwell today. So I've come off the bench to present the show, which has been very enjoyable. And I must say, I'm very pleased with the results of Afternoons Got Talent, which was as eclectic as I'd hoped. And I think only verged on running out of guests. So I'm very happy with that. Thank you for everyone who got involved. We got a lovely text saying, "Hi, Dom, I've had nothing but bad or upsetting news from different friends today. This segment has lifted my spirits." Thank you to your contributors. Thanks for that text. I will note, though, that text came through just before we had the performer doing Johnny Cash's Hurt, which is one of the most heartbreaking and depressing songs you will ever hear. Nevertheless, I hope that texter enjoyed things all the same. Now, if you're like me, you've got kids at home who might be having a little bit of screen time. Not sure how much my daughter, who's on holidays, has been enjoying today. But it's fair to say that at our place, the normal limits go out of the window a little bit when school holidays are in place because of that bizarre disconnect where kids in public schools get 12 weeks a year of holidays. Of course, those in private schools get even more, but regular employees only get 4. So how's that meant to work? What are we supposed to do with the other 8 weeks where the kids are on holidays and we are not? It's expensive holiday care. What can we do about it? Well, the screens are used, but perhaps they have negative impacts as well. In fact, new research suggests exactly that. One of the largest ever studies on the subject of screen time for children has concluded that the effect of high screen time on children's development is as significant, if not greater, than premature birth. The study was published in the Journal of the American Medical Association. It looked at 2.8 million children, more than that, in fact, across 64 countries. So I think it's fair to say that the results are probably going to be fairly influential. To pick them apart for us, Dr. Joe Orlando joins us, researcher in digital wellbeing at Western Sydney University and author of the book Generation Connected. Joe, hello.
4: Hello.
3: I've had the chance to chat to you about all this stuff before. Welcome back to ABC Radio.
4: Yeah, thank you.
3: And we didn't talk specifically really about screen time. That was more to do with the social media ban, which I guess is related, and the government's made all kinds of interesting progress with that, the digital duty of care and all these other things. But these numbers are certainly, 2.8 million children. That's pretty comprehensive, no?
4: Yeah, it is. So what they've done in this study, so they didn't interview or survey the 2.8 million children themselves. What they did is they got together a whole lot of studies that actually had surveyed children across 64 countries, so big international data set. So the kind of studies that they incorporated were studies around kids on gaming, kids on social media, kids watching TV, kids on their phones. So they pulled together all these studies and they looked at the data. When they crunched the numbers, they found that kids who were spending a real lot of time on screen, regardless of what screen it was or what they were doing, it was actually having a big impact on them. So impacting them in terms of their schooling, impacting them in terms of their mental health, emotional development. And they're saying, well, wow, these findings are really huge, because when we look at other studies, things like premature birth or, you know, where they live or parents' kind of background, these things have a big impact on kids, but it seems that screen time is having an even bigger impact on kids. But you need to unpack this and look at the fine print a little bit more to actually kind of understand what this whole study is saying. So it sounds incredibly alarming, and it sounds like, oh my goodness, I better get my child off the screen. I don't want them to be damaged in any way. But there's a lot of pushback on this as well, right, saying, well, you know, we're not looking at what they're exactly doing on the screen, or not differentiating how many hours or what they're doing on the screen instead of doing something else. So there's two things that we need to think of with screen time. what is it displacing? So if a child is on a screen for 8 or 9 hours a day, which is a real lot, you know, we don't want that happening. But what are they not doing instead? Are they never playing with their family or friends or chatting? Are they never doing any other interests? So is the screen displacing a whole lot of other interests? And also the second thing is, what are they actually doing when they're on a screen? So if they're on for 9 hours a day, are they just playing violent video games the whole time or just, you know, just looking up kind of pretty seedy content online? So those two things are really important in terms of the kinds of impact a screen will have on a child.
3: Yeah, that's really interesting. I also just, I mean, this is something that comes up in our house, is that is the screen time being spent passively watching TV or actively, for instance, doing an educational app or something like that that you can actually has some sort of discernible benefit in that way. I'm not judging kids relaxing by watching TV. Of course, we all do that. And sometimes that's more on devices than it is on the fixed TV in the lounge room, I suppose, these days. But it's also just a question of the quantity, right? About 8 or 9 hours is one thing. Is there a discernible difference between, say, having 2 hours rather than one, or perhaps even more in the holidays? What's the point at which, you know, we need to actually be alarmed? Because I don't think a lot of parents are going to go, well, we're going to have no screens at all. We live in a world of screens, and kids do need some level of skills in how to operate those screens, I would argue.
4: No, and I agree. I think digital skills, we know, they're really important. If you don't have them, then, you know, if you're in school and you're looking at a career in the future, well, you're going to need those skills. We just need those skills just to function, don't we, at a basic level. So they're really important. And I think a lot of adults will kind of relax watching TV or watching a movie, whether it's on their phone or, you know, on a TV screen. So I think that's important. I think one of the big red flags for me is if your child doesn't seem to have any interests apart from the interests that are done on the screen. So if they're only chatting to their friends online, they're only playing games online, everything they're interested in is solely done online. I think that's a little bit of a red flag. Then you might as a parent think, okay, well, I really need to kind of encourage them to do other things. So I think it's looking at the variety of pastimes they have. And maybe some of the things are really expensive and you think, I just can't afford this. But there's a lot of other kind of pastimes. So just being aware, what are your child's interests, and are they all online or are some offline? So hopefully there's a balance there. And I also think we need to look as parents that if we're really busy, and every time we're really busy, we kind of allow them to go on a screen for a whole lot longer than we normally would. And that's happening, you know, most days or every days. I'm really aware of, you know, busy family life. I've got my own kids, so I can really get it. But also to be aware of parents, if you're using the screen as a way of keeping your child, you know, quiet, out of the way while you get the stuff done, and that's a regular thing, then that's the routine that they get into, and that's the routine they get used to when they want to be calm, when they want to be entertained, when they're bored. So we have to think of the kind of hidden messages around how we're encouraging screen use as well.
3: It's 2:45 here on 702. In Sydney and ABC Radio across New South Wales. 10 more minutes with me, Dom Knight, for afternoons today. Then you'll head over to your drive program. Just a little bit of traffic as we go through. In I've got a screen for traffic, so I need to make sure I give that a bit of screen time. Joe, in Lansvale, the Hume Highway just past Hollywood Drive, a multi-vehicle crash there. I'm told heavy traffic in 2 of 3 southbound lanes closed. In St Peters, the M1, the M8 motorway, the Mate motorway, a truck broken down, closing one of two westbound lanes. And in Mount White, the M1 Pacific motorway just past that heavy vehicle safety station exit, a car towing a caravan has broken down, affecting northbound traffic. Anything else we need to know about? 1-300-222-702. And let us know if you've got views or experience with screen time. Have you managed to keep your kids screen free? What did that look like? How did it work? I'd love to hear those stories. 1-300-222-702. Or you can text 0467-922-702. I mean, video games was hotly debated, I remember, a few years ago, Joe, particularly the violent video games. Grand Theft Auto 6 is coming out quite soon, I think later this year, and that is going to be, I mean, I remember watching the trailer and thinking, wow, I don't know if I want to play this, because the violence is now so realistic that I'm not entirely sure it'll be entertaining. And I have to confess, I've played several of the previous instalments and committed a great many crimes in that context. But when it was sort of blocky pixels, it wasn't quite as harrowing, whereas now it feels almost too real. This debate's going to potentially be kicked off again about what it all means.
4: Oh, yeah, sure. Like, Grand Theft Auto is one of the biggest games in the world, you know, consistently for years and years. And yeah. As the name suggests, it is about kind of a lot of criminal activity and adult activity. It's not a game for kids. It is a game that's 18 years plus. So the video games are kind of classified like movies are. Yeah. So it is for adults, but a lot of kids do play it. And that's one of the things with the, you know, video games, they are incredibly lifelike. You can hardly tell sometimes that it's an animation and it's not a real person. So those kinds of things are also things to consider. Is your child, when they're online and they're doing things, and it's perfectly fine that we allow our kids to be on the screen sometimes, you know, that's, it is 2026, but when they're on there, if they're playing games or if they're engaging in any kind of content, is it things that are actually suitable for their age, or is it above their age? Because if it is above their age, that really does affect kids. So if a five-year-old is playing something like Grand Theft Auto, you know, maybe they're having fun driving the car and things like that. But there's a lot of adult concepts in there.
3: Oh, so
4: for
3: much
4: the younger
3: so.
4: Kid, it's, oh, the younger kid, they will really struggle to kind of work through those concepts because they're just not ready for it. So it's very much about what they're doing online too and how that actually impacts them.
3: Dr. Jo Orlando is with us, a researcher in digital wellbeing at Western Sydney Uni. Her book about all this is Generation Connected, and she's responding to this study which really the headline of it is pretty interesting. It's a meta-analysis is what she's telling us, looking at a bunch of other studies. 2.8 million children surveyed by a range of researchers across 64 countries and concluding that the effect of high screen time on kids' development is as significant, if not greater than premature birth. When I say that, Joe, it reminds me that I was quite premature. I think I was at least a month premature. And I can't actually remember, maybe it's because of my premature brain, what it means for development when someone's premature. So when you say, well, it's potentially worse than, oh, sorry, when the study says it's potentially worse than being born premature, how bad is that?
4: Yeah, well, being born premature, it depends how premature you are, but it really does impact your learning in the first few years of life. It's kind of that you're just kind of a couple of steps behind other kids your age because your brain and your body haven't had a chance to catch up. So okay. You're just that little bit behind. And in early childhood, brain development is so fast that everyone is booming ahead and you can't quite catch up. It doesn't mean it's lifelong academic problems. It doesn't mean that, but it does mean there's this catch-up time and it does affect kids, some kids more than others.
3: Okay, right. So basically discernible.
4: Yeah, discernible. Mm. And it's not something you would ignore. So when your child went to childcare or preschool, if an educator, an early childhood teacher knew that about your child, they would give them extra time and extra support to help them to catch up.
3: I'm going to be heading back to my former childcare centres and checking that they gave me my extra time. Anyway, a couple of texts in here about this. Jen says, for Joel Orlando, how does this relate to the example being set by parents who are, you know, adults are constantly talking about binging new TV and streaming series, and as so many of us are addicted to our phones, which is something I have been called out on by my very children, quite reasonably, in fact, Joe. So we've got to kind of walk the talk here a bit, don't we, us grown-ups?
4: Oh, we do. We absolutely do. And that's one of the factors that the article actually in the study didn't really go into, that, you know, how we use technology, we are our kids' technology role model, whether we realise it or not. And anyone who is a parent listening will know that your child is watching you 24/7 and any double standards, they're going to pick up on it. So I think that the way we use technology at home is we are setting the standard. You know, if we're always checking our phone, interrupting conversations with kids, hang on, I just have to take this call or I have to take this text from my boss, it kind of, while they're really important to us as adults, what your child sees is that, okay, they're on their phone again. I want to be on my phone or I want to be on my iPad. So we really need to be aware of our own habits. And while we are adults and we have a whole lot of responsibilities on us that often involve our screen, just helping our kids understand, look, this is for work, I need to do this, you know, just helping them to differentiate a little bit so they're not thinking that you're gaming on your phone instead of, you know,
3: yes,
4: doing chores around the house.
3: Sending an email because I'm picking up my kids instead of being at my desk. Joe, before we go, Michelle's texted in very sensibly here. Can we talk about the amount of time and ages? Because I do remember when we had a baby that someone somewhere told us 18 months, first 18 months, none is the level. I mean, I know these things are somewhat subjective in that it's hard to get completely definitive numbers, but what's your rule of thumb?
4: Yeah, first 18 months, none at all, because brain development is so fast. So it's just not something a very young child should be able to handle. Young children, babies like that age, they need real. They don't need the screen. The screen is too much for their brain. There's something called video deficit disorder. So it's a bit too much for them. Even if it's something that's labelled as educational, it's not good for that age group. Okay. After that, you move them into, so you could do something like, you know, FaceTime with grandma or with, you know, a parent who might be working away. That kind of thing's fine. Once they're about two, then that's okay. As long as you're sitting next to them, playing the game or playing the app, as long as it's not a babysitter, like keeping them quiet, that's about the threshold when they can start engaging in a game, like a simple game.
3: So with the thing where I went to the restaurant with my wife and we gave them a little bit of Bluey, so we could have a conversation.
4: Yeah.
3: Not necessarily ideal. Okay. But, I mean, are we talking 1, 2, 5 hours for school-age kids? Is there any number you can give us that has some degree of validity?
4: Yeah, well, you know, when you talk to kids, they'll say, you know, I'm at home, I'm playing, you know, on my screen for about 3 or 4 hours. But you ask a parent and they'll say, oh, they're probably on there a half an hour or an hour. So there does seem to be a bit of discrepancy. But I think, you know, it depends on the age of the child. But a five-year-old coming home from school, coming home from, say, kindergarten or year one and going straight onto a screen for 2 or 3 hours, that definitely is not ideal.
3: Right.
4: They need lots of time running around physically, talking to you, playing with their brother or sister or playing with the dog, that kind of thing. I think, you know, for younger children, probably an hour max, you know, playing online would be something that would be okay. Different age groups, as they get older, they have a lot more homework and that often involves online. So just making sure they're not spending all their leisure time, you know, on homework and then on a game and there's no real life interaction. I think that's a problem. But every family is a little bit different and weekends are different, weekdays are different. Yep. So you really have to play it by ear a little bit as well.
3: Joe, thank you very much. It's been enormously interesting talking to you about all this. Really appreciate the time.
4: Thank you very much.
3: Dr. Joe Orlando there. Researcher in digital wellbeing at Western Sydney Uni and author of the book Generation Connected. Thank you for hanging out this afternoon. It's been very fun being back in the afternoon to share a little bit this week. We hope Brooke Boney's back with you tomorrow here on 702 in Sydney and ABC Radio across New South Wales. You're going to have your regular afternoon presenters in some cases, I believe, Fairleigh Hamilton in the Illawarra. In Newcastle and statewide, it'll be Kylie Morris. And in Sydney, we'll have Sarah Dingle talking you through the next 3 hours here on ABC Radio. And once again, of course, afternoons will kick off at 12:30 for those in Sydney, Newcastle and Central Coast, and at 1:30 for those in regional New South Wales. Have an excellent rest of your Wednesday. Goodbye, September. It's been a fun month, and we'll catch you next time. And for those in Sydney, as I mentioned, Sarah Dingle is in fact with us. Hello, Sarah.
5: Hello, Dom. How are you?
3: How was show two?
5: Show two was brilliant. We had so many calls on e-bikes, of course, after that terrible incident in which Margaret Throsby was hospitalised. But
3: I hadn't heard about that.
5: Yeah. She was hit by a kid on an e-bike.
3: Oh, gosh.
5: Best wishes to her and her family as she recovers, of course. I understand the kids in this particular instance were really great, stuck around. One of them took his T-shirt off, balled it up so she had something to put her head on.
3: Oh, gosh.
5: But lots of people calling in and texting in, particularly from beachy suburbs with their concerns about e-bikes, how fast they can go. One guy said he'd had a few sherbets and got on an e-bike and suddenly realised he was doing 60K.
3: 60K?
5: Yeah. So there's, okay. I know Queensland has introduced laws. There's a lot of people calling for some sort of register, restriction, licence system, you name it, for e-bikes here in Australia.
3: Yeah, I remember the Northern Beaches, particularly with the fat bikes,
5: exactly,
3: were a concern. But
5: yeah.
3: I was in kind of Darling Harbour not long ago, and I realised some e-bikes have a sort of automatic slowdown.
5: Oh.
3: But the people for doing deliveries particularly, who are incentivised to get as quickly as possible from A to B, they were absolutely fanging through an area with a lot of kids around. Mm. So, yeah, it feels like we could do more, particularly because so many of those rental ones are kind of GPS linked. You could put rules in if you wanted to.
5: Yeah, and as so many people said, anything with a motor licence.
3: Yeah, is it an e-bike or is it a motorbike? Moonlighting is an e-bike. That's a very good question. Yeah.
5: Yeah,
3: I'm not surprised listeners rang in about that one.
5: But coming up on the show, speaking of screen time,

0: not been the greatest thing for kids. What a terrifying conversation that was to hear as a
1: little
0: parent. So much parental guilt happening right now. But we are going to be talking about the rise of phishing, because school holidays in particular, prime time to witness the 8 to 14-year-olds out there with their fishing rods, heading off to their special spot. Apparently amateur fishing clubs in Sydney are going gangbusters. Why is this? Is it because of something called Fish Talk? We will find out.
1: Fish Talk. See, my nephew went from being an avid video gamer, like pretty into it, to getting up super early in the morning and going fishing. And this is a few years ago.
0: Yep.
1: And I mean, I was just like, that's just so wholesome, I can't even process it.
0: It's ridiculously wholesome. I love it. So we'll be talking fishing and Fish Talk. We'll be speaking with Alan Kohler, who has announced he will be hanging up his ABC graphs.
1: Oh my goodness, Margaret Throsby and then Alan Kohler's retiring?
0: Not till the end of the year. Oh, so you have time to adjust to this news. And also, of course, the Daily M's are booting up this evening. We'll be speaking to Dan Borscher about his new book, The Elders. Lots coming up on Drive.
1: Okay, so there's a great deal to happen. Look, it's obviously too early to pay full tribute to Alan, because he's got sticking around
0: many graphs to come. Yes,
1: the year. But my goodness, what a legacy!
0: He's so 31 years at the ABC, but a career in journalism spanning almost 60 years.
1: Yeah, and he's done quite a bit of it elsewhere as well.
0: He's done lots of stuff.
1: The extent of the productivity has been really quite remarkable. We need graphs on Alan Kohler. I think that's what the best way to pay tribute. Someone should put together a whole bunch of graphs. Updates given. Just imagine the interest rates going up and down in all the years that he's been there, all the prime ministers he's outlasted, the treasuries he's outlasted.
0: Maybe Alan Kohler is the kind of business finance person who collects a lot of data on their personal life, and we could, in fact, graph Alan Kohler.
1: We need to do this. Oh, yeah. Please pass this on. We need the graphs for Alan Kohler. Someone says here, please give best wishes and best regards to the world's most beautiful voice in Margaret Throsby. Yes, I must confess I was distracted with other things yesterday afternoon, so I didn't hear that news. That's very, very troubling indeed. Okay, so lots to process there. But I suspect the e-bike conversation is going to continue given, I mean, it just seems like many accidents waiting to happen. There's just unlicensed motorbikes in
0: for
1: many
0: all
1: cases.
0: The people. I mean, some people were texting in real time about like e-bikes doing crazy wheelies across traffic. But for all the people who said I've had an accident, many more people said I've had a near miss.
1: Oh yeah, so many a near miss. Well, let's hope it's an act. Given the dramatic scenes that have happened during your drive program for the past few days, Sarah, I hope no one falls out of buses and there are no things going on like
0: Look,
1: that.
0: Look, causation is not afternoon. Correlation. I am not personally responsible for
1: this. Oh, of course not. No, in much the same way that I take no responsibility for any lack of surf, which used to happen every single time I presented weekends back in the day, where there was always no surf. Anyway, Sarah, have a brilliant show and, thanks for being here this week.
0: Thanks, Dom.
1: Sarah Dingle on Drive after the news. 3 o'clock, time for the news. Catch you next time.
2: Story with ABC News. Cost of living pressures have continued to rise a day after the Reserve Bank lifted interest rates to a 15-year high. Here's finance reporter David Chow.
3: Inflation went up to 4% in the year to August, according to new figures from the ABS. Now, that's a significant jump from the previous month's 3.5%, and it was driven up by more expensive electricity and housing construction as builders passed on the higher costs of their materials and labour. The rising price of petrol and diesel also contributed after the government's fuel excise discount ended last month, and oil prices surged across the world as hostilities between the US and Iran flared up.
2: A controversial New South Wales coal mine extension has been approved, protecting more than 1,000 jobs. Amelia Bernasconi reports from the Upper Hunter.
4: The Independent Planning Commission has today approved the 19-year extension of Hunter Valley Operations coal mine near Singleton with strict conditions. The IPC was told it would secure 1,400 ongoing jobs and extract 429 million tonnes of coal in its extended life. In making the decision, the IPC said the social and economic benefits of approving the super pit outweighed concerns concerns by green groups and the thoroughbred industry. In addition, the mine's owners Yancoal and Glencore must limit coal exports to jurisdictions that have policies for reducing greenhouse gas emissions consistent with the goals of the Paris Agreement. Amelia Bernasconi, ABC News, Singleton.
2: A domestic violence offender has been sentenced to 5 years jail over a car crash that killed his ex-partner on the state's Central Tablelands. Lani Ottaway reports.
5: Rolong Stanley has been sentenced in the District Court in Orange after previously pleading guilty to aggravated dangerous driving that caused the death of his former girlfriend Justine Hammond in February last year. The court heard he breached an apprehended domestic violence order to spend the afternoon with Ms. Hammond at an apple orchard near Orange. He also breached a court order that prohibited him from drinking, which was put in place for other domestic violence offences he committed against her. Stanley drove the pair along a rural road, lost control and crashed into a tree. Ms. Hammond died of fatal injuries. Stanley will be eligible for parole in May 2029.
2: Police say two men found dead at a northern New South Wales property 2 weeks apart were family members who were allegedly killed by a neighbour. On Monday, police investigating the death of a 79-year-old man returned to a property at Gurranang, 25 kilometres north of Grafton, and found the body of the 59-year-old. Homicide Squad Commander Joe Dewey said the 59-year-old had been at the home to manage the older man's estate, alleging both had been murdered.
6: He had been speaking to police and attended New South Wales to sort out the estate for the deceased. Unfortunately, we've now identified that the person who was arrested, 32-year-old male, the neighbouring premises, was responsible for the murder of both males.
2: Donald Trump and leading tech bosses have signed an agreement on regulating artificial intelligence, which the US president says is morally binding. Companies including OpenAI, Anthropic and Google signed the accord, promising controls and audits to keep the tech safe. The announcement came after Donald Trump met industry executives at the White House. Elon Musk was at the meeting and told reporters that everyone can benefit from AI.
7: When you have robots and you have superintelligence, it means that everyone in the world can have better medical care than anyone here, including me. And wouldn't that be wonderful?
8: Not if they haven't got a job.
7: Well, jobs are going to change. Jobs have always changed.
2: Poland's air traffic control authority says two airports in the country have suspended operations due to military activity during Russian strikes on Ukraine. It comes amid another massive Russian attack on the Kiev region using missiles and drones. One senior official says several homes were destroyed in one district and a child's body has been found under the rubble. In sport, players in soccer's A-League say they're not prepared to move on certain conditions in a dispute with the game's governing body. The league and the Professional Footballers Association are yet to come to an agreement on a new collective bargaining agreement just weeks out from the new season. The two parties are at loggerheads over issues including maternity leave, contract security and salary caps. Sydney FC goalkeeper Harrison Devenish-Mears says the players won't budge on those key issues.
9: You know, we're not willing to kind of accept certain conditions at the moment. We're deep in negotiations and I think both parties are hopeful that we can come to an agreement. Obviously, it would have been preferable to have one before the season started.
2: To the weather for this afternoon, dry and sunny apart from some increasing cloud in the south and west. There's also the chance of thunderstorms about the far southern inland plains. A sunny afternoon in Sydney, another sunny day tomorrow with a top of 29. Partly cloudy with a chance of afternoon showers on Friday and 29. 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
0: Hello, Sarah Dingle here with you for the next couple of weeks on Drive. Happy Wednesday. Lots of great stories coming up, including more on that coal mine extension in the Hunter you just heard about in the news without a a 19-year extension to its licence with some conditions imposed. More on that after four. And are you looking ahead to the NRL Grand Final this weekend? It seems like today we finally have some inkling about the pre-game entertainment. It's not official yet, but there are media reports that it'll feature Jai Arrow. What do you think? As always, the number 1300 222 702. Finance guru Alan Kohler is retiring from the ABC after 31 years, but not before we get him on Drive, don't worry. Alan will be along in about half an hour about why it's time. Get your questions ready for him. And do you have preteens and teenagers in your life? And if so, are they obsessed with fishing? Amateur fishing clubs in Sydney are reporting a huge surge.

0: Surge in numbers thanks largely to the under-16s. So what is going on here? We'll find out. But first, time to check in on the traffic.
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3: Hello, Sarah. At Rhodes, one northbound lane of Homebush Bay Drive is closed near Alton Avenue. There is a broken down car in the right lane, so you'll need to get out of that one to get past. One of our traffic crews is behind it. At Narrowena, there's been a car and motorcycle crash on Warringah Road. One eastbound lane of Warringah Road closed just past May Road. The left lane is affected there. At Smithfield, one northbound lane of the Cumberland Highway is closed at the Horsley Drive. A truck has broken down in the middle lane of the highway just before the traffic lights. There is a tow truck on site now trying to get it out of the way, but there is some slow traffic through there. At Moorebank, all the westbound lanes of the M5 have reopened after a crash at New Warra Road. There is some slow traffic from Revesby though. And at Lakemba, only one lane of Canterbury Road is open in each direction near the site of an earlier building fire, so slow down through there. To the public transport, no major disruptions to services at the moment, including the trains, but you can keep up to date using a transport app or transportnsw.info, and you can find the latest traffic information at livetraffic.com.
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3: Thanks, Sarah.
0: Bronwyn Martin there from the Transport Management Centre. You're listening to me, Sarah Dingle, here on ABC Drive for 702. The NRL Grand Final excitement is building, but of course, there's no Kylie as pre-match entertainment like as with the great AFL Grand Final last weekend after talks between the NRL and Tones and I broke down last week. The NRL has said it will also direct $1 million towards junior rugby league development in lieu of a payment to a big-name artist. But news today about what could happen on Sunday evening. The Sydney Morning Herald's Chris Barrett has the details and he joins us now. Hello, Chris.
4: Hi, Sarah.
0: So there are reports, rumours about South's Jai Arrow, who of course was diagnosed with motor neurone disease earlier this year, will do a lap of honour to this music. Whoa.

0: All right, Chris, what can you tell us about this?
1: Well, it's right that that is going to happen. Jai Arrow, of course, the South Sydney player who was who announced he was retiring this year because he had motor neurone disease, has been given a few tributes by the game, and yeah, he will do a lap of honour about 25 minutes before kickoff on Sunday night to the strains of that song, "You'll Never Walk Alone." Of course, it's synonymous with the Liverpool Football Club in the English Premier League. They've been playing it for many years over there just before the games start. So yeah, that will take place instead of the sort of the conventional pre-game entertainment show from a big international or Australian act. We're told that the song itself will be not just beamed over the loudspeakers, it'll be sung by some Australian artists of some note, although we're not sure yet who they are. But that's the mystery pre-game act, if you like, a tribute to Jai Arrow, who, of course, deserves all the recognition in the world. It's been terrific how the game has sort of come in behind him to support him and his family and motor neurone research. But yes, it'll be a bit of a different feel this year.
0: Mm. Will there be anyone fundraising for motor neurone research?
1: That hasn't been made clear yet, but they have done that on a few other occasions at a couple of other games that have been led more by South Sydney when there was an arrangement struck for Jai to play to have a couple more appearances to his name to get to 100 games for South. He didn't, of course, play. They blew the whistle and then he ran off and they blew the whistle again. So that a lot of money was raised during that period. And there was also a gala dinner last week at which some $400,000 was raised. So it hasn't been made clear whether that'll be happening again on Sunday night.
0: I imagine it'll be pretty moving, won't it, judging by the 99th and 100th games that Jai Arrow appeared, however briefly, for the Rabbitohs. But it's not traditionally what we'd have as pre-game entertainment for the NRL Grand Final, is it?
1: No, I mean, just on your first point, yeah, they did do this at both those games. They played this song and it was extremely moving. I mean, certainly the second one, at which was obviously his last appearance against the Roosters, he walked out to a guard of honour of former players and, 40,000 people were in the crowd to that song, which is, a moving song in the first place. It will be. But I still think they're missing a beat here. I think there's no reason this couldn't have taken place in any case alongside or separate to a normal pre-game entertainment show. I mean, the bottom line is they were negotiating pretty late in the piece with Tones and I, and it broke down less than a fortnight ago, so they were pretty much left empty-handed. And their options then were to scramble for another one or go with what they've done, which is say that they're going to give money to Junior Rugby League and I guess hold this Jai Arrow tribute up as the centrepiece of the lead up to the game.
0: Mm. But as you say, at the same time as negotiating with Tones and I, why not also plan this Jai Arrow tribute? Does it fall a bit strangely to you that they come up with this after the whole Tones and I debacle?
1: Well, look, I can't say that they weren't doing it anyway, right? He should have been part of the night anyway. I mean, what they're going to try and do in the future is, so here is that they is make grand final a night of celebrating and promoting the moments that matter, from that season. So this is obviously,
0: clearly one of them.
1: Not really a rugby league moment, but like in terms of some of the an episode of this season that doesn't get more significant than this. So I can see why they've jumped into that but to your point, I really think that they dropped the ball on the entertainment. Kylie Minogue was tied up by the AFL back in March. And obviously anyone who watched that would say she put on a pretty reasonable show at the weekend. And look at it, maybe they'll move in a different direction and not do it again. But I mean the NRL in terms of normal pregame entertainment, but I think it was just left too late to finalise and they've been left with coming up with another plan.
0: Mm. Chris Barrett, thank you for taking us through that.
1: Thank you.
0: Chris Barrett there, reporter for the Sydney Morning Herald. Staying with the NRL and the grand final, Knights fever has taken over Newcastle. Everywhere you go there, homes and businesses have been painted red and blue. The whole city seems to be getting behind their NRL team ahead of the grand final this weekend. Let's head to Newcastle now, where thousands have just watched the Knights practice at the Newcastle Stadium. The ABC's Bridget Murphy, diehard Knights fan, joins us now. Hello, Bridget.
2: Hello, Sarah.
0: Tell us what it was like at the training ground today.
2: Oh, it was absolutely, you would have thought it was game day how many people were there, Sarah. The boys ran out and the Newcastle Knights team estimating that there was about 12,000 fans at Hunter Stadium to watch the boys train. So it was a really, really awesome moment. Of course, with it being school holidays too, it was a great opportunity for the kids to get involved and to, you know, get the high fives. And a couple did get jerseys from the boys as well. They were lucky enough to get their hands on that. But an incredible vibe and atmosphere at Hunter Stadium this morning, which this morning, Sarah, was confirmed as the largest live viewing site in Newcastle in the Hunter for this Sunday's grand final for those who weren't able to get a ticket to the big dance.
0: Yeah, and give us a sense of the atmosphere in Newcastle. I imagine it's only going to grow, but what's the kind of the energy at the moment?
2: Well, I mean, this city loves their Knights in thick and thin. Even in, you know, wooden spoon years like last year, the games at Hunter Stadium were selling out week in, week out. So now that we're talking about a grand final, it's just reached fever pitch. We've obviously been talking to so many people across this week from all corners of the Hunter. We interviewed this morning a tattoo artist who has been doing back-to-back night tattoos for fans. He's a fan himself and was, you know, sketching things as soon as the boys won their preliminary
0: final. Does he vary
2: finals.
0: Them up, or is it like one particular kind of tattoo for this grand final for the Knights?
2: He's got what's called a flash sheet. So there's about six designs and you can walk in at any moment and go, hey, mate, I want that one. And he'll do it on the spot. So he has been absolutely run off his feet. We've had local butchers selling red and blue sausages. We've had what else? Obviously, people painting their houses. Mm. A lot of painting businesses here in Newcastle getting a lot of requests for that. And even one of my colleagues,

0: spoke yesterday to anyone who's been, you know, in the last few decades to a Newcastle Knights game. Back when I was a kid, I remembered the knight on horseback, the real knight on horseback that used to ride into the stadium. We tracked down the original jockey and we spoke to him, and he just said it's magical to think that Knights Fever Pitch that we saw in 97 and 01 is back again. So it's been a really beautiful week here in Newcastle. You know, I'm born and raised here and I haven't seen my town like this in a very, very long time.
1: Oh, well, that sounds just amazing, Bridget. What is your prediction for the final on Sunday? I know you're a mad Knights fan, but, you know, all things considered calmly, what is your prediction for the final?
0: Look, this will be a very even matchup, I think. You know, the Sydney Roosters, they have had a really incredible season and they've got a lot of seasoned grand finalists. Of course, James Tedesco, Daly Cherry Evans in their side this season. They've had a lot of grand final experience under their belt. So if you're looking in terms of who's got that level of knowing what this moment feels like, you'll have to tip the Sydney Roosters. But with the Newcastle Knights, you know, coming into this final series, they qualified at seventh. And in their first elimination final, everyone, a lot of analysts tipped the Rabbitohs. They were able to defeat the Rabbitohs. And people said, you won't be able to go over to Eden Park in Auckland and beat the Warriors. And they did that. And then everyone thought they wouldn't have been able to beat the minor premiers. And look what happened last weekend. So it's going to be a pretty even matchup. It's a hard one to pick. But I think just my Newcastle DNA in me, I'll slightly pick the Knights.
1: Bridget Murphy, thank you.
0: Thank you.
1: Bridget Murphy there, ABC reporter and massive Knights fan. So come on, Sydney. We have a lot of NRL teams, I know, in this city, but it is the Roosters who are in the grand final. Is anyone in Sydney painting their house? Is anyone in Sydney getting behind the Chooks and painting their business? Who's got a rooster in their window? If you're a Roosters fan, tell us how excited you are. The number is for text line 0467 922 702 or give us a call 1300 222 702. And what do you think of those rumoured plans for the NRL Grand Final pre-game entertainment, I guess, although that doesn't seem like quite the right word for this year? Jai Arrow walking the field to the sounds of You'll Never Walk Alone. No doubt it will be a very moving moment, very different to the traditional pre-game show we're used to. There's a few texts coming in. I'd love to hear your thoughts. Do send us a text. On the text line, Pete says, afternoon, I feel it's a bit embarrassing for Jai, which is an interesting take. Another person said, Kylie did a reasonable show, She was bloody amazing. That in response to Chris Barrett's mention of the AFL Grand Final. I do agree. She was bloody amazing. She's 58. Did you know that? That's quite incredible.
2: Did you see that new series on iView?
3: Yep, I couldn't believe how it began.
2: I couldn't breathe when he jumped in.
3: I couldn't stop bawling my eyes out.
2: And that finale.
3: That twist.
2: I was in stitches.
3: Really? I had to watch through my hands.
2: I couldn't look away.
3: Are we talking about the same show?
4: For shows, you just have to share. Stream ABC iView. We've got a story for you.
1: Now, at a time when the world seems pretty uncertain, we've got new external factors like AI threatening to upend everything, I feel like we're all scrambling for a bit of reassurance at the moment, a greater wisdom, perhaps. Who would you turn to for that kind of reassurance and knowledge? Well, it's perhaps timely that First Nations broadcaster Dan Borchair has just published his book, The Elders, each chapter containing the reflections of a different Indigenous storyholder, a custodian of knowledge and country. Names like Gail Marbo, June Oscar and Pat Turner share their thoughts and their histories. Dan Borchair joins us now. Welcome back to the ABC.
5: G'day, Sarah. Great to be with you again.
1: Yeah, you tried to get out, but they just pulled you back in.
5: Hotel California about it.
1: Now, it's a pretty worrying world we're living in at the moment, Dan. But as your book makes clear, if anyone in this country is experienced at surviving total upheaval, it's First Nations people. What were your big picture takeaways from this journey?
5: Well, I think reflecting on that point that you make about the challenges that we're facing globally and the way that we don't seem to be able to connect, to find common ground, to be able to understand our place in the world, the elders offer experiences and antidotes to all of those. I was so grounded by the elders' collective humility and about the generosity with which they shared about the best days of their lives, the

0: And those interviews aired before we had the referendum on A Voice to Parliament, in which obviously the result was no. How did you recalibrate from that, and how did that no change what the elders in this book had to say?
1: Oh, wow. What a question to grapple with, Sarah. But that's exactly what the elders were doing. And in terms of the series, One Plus One, The Elders, it was about taking the show out on the road. You and I are very familiar of sitting in studios with the lights, the cameras, the microphones, all the drama and that goes into that. I was conscious that elders might not feel comfortable sharing about their story in that environment. So we took the kit on the road. And if the elders agreed, they invited us to their country. And so we sat in their land and sat with our feet in their dirt to be able to really connect, to understand. And many of them touched on the referendum. And as well as that being part of the purpose in 2023, it was also about making sure that in amongst that enormous debate about who we are as a nation, that we didn't forget that there are very many different voices and perspectives that make up those discussions, and that there were so many different views on it. And I guess what happened after that is that I did a series of interviews after the referendum as well. And I was really led by the elders. So if they wanted to talk about the referendum, we talked about the referendum. And if they wanted to talk about something else, we did just that. And what you see is this extraordinary display of awareness of the detailed politics that was playing out in that year, but also so many opportunities that the elders said were missed, or opportunities going forward. There was then such deep stories about connection to country and about being so powerfully grounded in place. There was one elder, Arniv Alder Naparula Shannon Wantapari, who talked about being on country and about that sacred connection between person and land that helps to fulfill that cycle. Another was Warren H. Williams, talks about that his job growing up was to be cleaning different waterways because that was the compact that he had with the country. Mm. Or even June Oscar up on Boonuba country in Western Australia, about the way that language is singing to country and brings the land alive. And so you had these stories emerging from different parts of the country that had this powerful red thread that connected right around this nation, that really struck me. And as I have been rereading the book in preparation for its launch yesterday, I've been blown away by the power of and the connection, despite the vast distances that were covered between peoples.
0: Mm. Speaking of June Oscar, I was struck by your chapter with June Oscar AO. Because you're a news hound, I'm a news hound, you'll be right across this, but child protection issues in WA have been all over the headlines in recent times, centred on questions of child safety in Port Hedland. June Oscar covered many of those issues in a report a few years ago. Is there frustration amongst the elders you spoke to that their work and their leadership doesn't receive more attention?
1: It was certainly a point that came out a couple of times from the different elders about there being decisions that were made about Aboriginal and Torres Strait Islander people without any engagement or connection. And that was of deep frustration. In fact, that came up as an issue right across the board. And you're right, with June Oscar in particular, she's done a lot of work. In fact, my first interaction with that I detailed in there with June Oscar was when I was a very young reporter many, many years ago, and June Oscar was on the national stage talking about child protection and about the very crucial need to address what was little known at the time of fetal alcohol spectrum disorder, but of course then became a much bigger discussion and there was much greater awareness about it. I mean, it strikes me that June and others are still talking about many of those issues now, decades after they were first raised. And that comes up time and time again. You hear from Ross Giacomaro Williams, who was a part of different representative bodies in Australia, and was saying, you know, those were voices about ensuring that there were Aboriginal and Torres Strait Islander perspectives at every table where decisions were being made. And he said, but we seem to be having that same conversation over and over again. So I think that there was certainly a level of frustration from many of the elders, but that was couched against an extraordinary sense of

0: optimism. And you touched on it at the start about the power that comes from deeply listening to people that have faced extraordinary struggle and difficulty, and how they can find that sense of hope in every situation. And that just really lifted me. And I think there's a lot of points that we need to consider as a society about what it says that policy decisions keep getting made over and over again without the people that they're about being engaged in the process and that conversation.
1: Now, Dan, there's so many nuggets of amazingness in these conversations, but tell us the story of Gail Mabo, The Sand and the Stars.
0: Oh, isn't that just extraordinary? So this was, Gail Mabo, of course, has been the family spokesperson for the Mabo family since the passing of her father, Eddie Koiki Mabo, just 6 months or so before the landmark case was handed down in the High Court, which overturned the inaccurate and incorrect doctrine of terra nullius, that no one was here, no connection was held before the arrival of the British fleets. She tells this extraordinary story about how she was on the traditional island with her father, and he said, look down, pick up the stars, pick up the sand and spread it across your hand. And he said, tell me where the stars are. And she so beautifully explains how they rubbed their hands until there was just a fine layer of sand. And that if you look closely, those sand grains are actually shaped like stars. And years later, she said she kept some of those with her and often thinks about them. And that became the centerpiece of an art installation that she did. And then a piece of artwork that came to life on the sails of the Opera House, which I was fortunate enough to stand beside her while that was opening. And it's this extraordinary connection between that tangible land and soil and sand, as it was that beneath our feet, that connected to a dreaming story that for her people that goes back tens of thousands of years, that connects to the stars. And there's something about the way all of those factors come together into one powerful story that Gail Mabo shared with us that can teach us so much. I mean, in terms of Gail's story, there were so many aspects that she'd spoken about that she'd never spoken about before. And I said to Gail afterwards, I said, I've done a lot of research for this interview and I've never heard you talk about that. And she said, I felt like now was the time about different stories that are in the book. And so I just have such deep respect for these elders that were so kind and generous and also so powerfully aware of the impact that their stories could have on all of us.
1: Mm. Well, there are tickets still available for the book launch of The Elders by Dan Borsha, who will be in conversation with Larissa Berendt on the 20th of October. Dan Borsha, thank you very much for joining us here on 702 Drive.
0: Oh, thank you so much. And look, thank you for your time and your interest. I really value it.
1: Mm. Dan Borsha there, who is a journalist and broadcaster, now with NITV, where he's the general manager.
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3: Traffic.
1: Time to get the latest in traffic now with Jeff Wallace of ATN. Hello, Jeff.
4: And hello, Sarah. Lakemba. Yesterday's building fire still causing an issue on Canterbury Road. The eastbound lane one taken out between Howden Street and Chapel Street. Crews are still on site. Narrowina, motorcycle down. That's affecting the eastbound run, Ringer Road, May Road. Smithfield have broken down B double, northbound Cumberland Highway approaching the Horsey Drive. I was watching a breakdown Pacific Highway, Roseville. They've just cleared it. All lanes open now northbound on the highway approaching Boundary Street. I'm Jeff Wallace from ATN.
1: Jeff Wallace, thanks for joining us. Adam Storey is here now with the news headlines. Hello, Adam.
5: Hi, Sarah. Outgoing Greens deputy Maureen Faruqi has hit out at the way the party selected its new leader after she was unsuccessful in today's leadership ballot. David Shoebridge and Steph Hodgins-May are the new leadership team, but in a statement, Senator Faruqi says she's disappointed the party chose another direction and that the vote had not been put to members. Cost of living pressures have continued to rise a day after the Reserve Bank lifted interest rates to a 15-year high. Headline inflation jumped to 4% last month, while underlying inflation held steady at 3.6. And the final remaining 2,500 US troops in Iraq are withdrawing from the country today, 23 years after toppling dictator Saddam Hussein. More news at 4 o'clock.
1: Adam Storey, thank you. Taking a quick look at the weather at the moment, 27 degrees in the city, 28 in Camden, 24 in Gosford, 20 degrees in Katoomba, 27 in Parramatta, 29 in Penrith and 24 degrees in Cronulla. Sunny for the rest of the day here in Sydney, winds northeasterly 20 to 30 kilometres an hour, tending northerly 15 to 20 kilometres in the late evening. You're listening to me, Sarah Dingle, here with you on 702 Drive for the next couple of weeks. We've got some texts coming in. We will be speaking to Alan Kohler shortly, who is stepping down from the ABC after 31 years at the end of this year. One person says, "Hi, Sarah. Alan Kohler has had a stellar career. I will so miss him from the ABC." Julian Kiama, she also says, "But has he outlasted economic journalist Ross Gittins from the SMH?" Julie, Ross Gittins is still writing his column. We'll find out from Alan if he will continue doing any finance writing once he leaves the ABC at the end of the year. And on fishing, one person says, "Yes, my 23-year-old son has become obsessed with fly fishing after watching this short doco on YouTube called 1,000 Casts. Says it was more than fishing, but a way to better live your life. Sounds great. I've never seen it. Shortly we will be discovering why all the preteens and teens in your life in Sydney are into fishing right now. But first, we're joined by Alan Kohler. If you're a regular watcher of the ABC's 7 o'clock news and in particular a fan of his finance report, you can only have a few more months of him, I'm afraid, and of his most excellent graphs. Alan has announced his retirement from the ABC today after 31 years with us and more than 50 years in the industry. He began his career in print with The Australian in 1969. Alan has announced his retirement. He is one of Australia's most respected and admired business commentators. That's how he's been described today. And he joins us now. Good afternoon, Alan.
3: G'day, Sarah.
1: Now, I think it's commiserations to us, your audience, but congratulations to you. Was this a big decision?
3: Oh, yeah, sure. It's a big decision. I mean, as you say, I've been here a long time at the ABC since 1995, and I loved every minute of it. It's great. Love the ABC. So, yeah, it's a big decision.
1: Mm. Some people might be thinking, 57 years in the business, what's kept you in it for so long? What is it that keeps you going?
3: Oh, I don't know what else to do, to be honest. I don't play golf. I love doing what I do. It's great. I'm sort of endlessly curious. I want to know what's going on all the time, and I love being able to communicate what's going on to people who are interested in it and who want in plain language what's going on. I think it's worth doing.
1: Well, there's some love coming in from you for you on the text line from Liam, who says, "Love, love, love Alan's graphs. I will miss them." How did the graphs thing start?
3: Well, it's a funny story in a way. When I started on the 7 p.m. news, I was on 7:30 before that, and then moved across to 7 p.m. news. And I was a part of a national kind of thing. There was finance and sport both going national, and the instruction was to have vision to accompany, because, you know, TV, you've got to have pictures. And that was fine for sport. There's tons of pictures, but there's never any pictures with finance. I couldn't come up with any vision. Like, there was the occasional press conference, but even when there was a press conference, it's boring. So I thought, oh, well, I've got to do something else. So I thought, well, graphs, they're the things to do. And I kind of, and the thing about it, the thing about graphs or graphs, as you say, it's really illustrates what's going on. And it gives, what I like about it is a graph will give you history. It'll tell you what's going on now, but it'll give you the history as well. So, and I think, and what that does is puts everything into context for people.
1: Mm. Alan, I don't know whether I say graph or graph now. You've confused me. We are speaking with the wonderful Alan Kohler. What is your favourite Alan Kohler graph or graph? I would love to know. The number is 1-300-222-702. What's your favourite, Alan?
3: Oh, well, my favourite is 5,000 years of interest rates, which was...
1: sorry.
3: Which was published by the Bank of England. I've shown it a couple of times, I think, but I haven't shown it for a while. And
1: there is no 5,000 years of interest rates. What happens after a few hundred years?
3: Oh, there are. There's definitely.
1: There's, really?
3: You know, interest rates. What interest rates were in ancient Egypt, I tell you. And they were very high. They were 20%. And And interest rates are now extremely low. Mm. You know, they're off.

0: The Bank of England actually published it during the pandemic when interest rates were zero, and they were kind of saying, what an amazing thing this is, and all this. But obviously, they're higher now. The interest rates are higher now, but they're still well below what they were in ancient Egypt.
1: Yeah, okay. Well, if anyone out there is feeling a bit grumpy after the rates decision yesterday, just think of your favorite Pharaoh and how the people
0: That's right.
1: during their reign would have fared. Alan, we've got Kelly on the text line saying Alan is simply the best, a national treasurer, a national treasure. Have you considered going into politics? A national treasure, yes. Have you ever considered going into politics?
0: Absolutely not. I wouldn't go anywhere near it, honestly. I couldn't think of anything worse, to be honest. I mean, I have great admiration for politicians, for what they have to put up with. But yeah, and they don't get paid much, so no, I don't think that's something to do at all.
1: Do you make special requests to certain organisations for the data for your graphs? Because you had this one measuring the economy according to how many gloomy words were used in any given month. How did you get all the data on that?
0: Oh, well, that one just came to me from, I can't remember whether it was the Financial Times or something else. I mean, there's a few people who do those kind of things. And so I'm on all sorts of mailing lists. I mean, I'd get hundreds of graphs every day, to be honest.
1: Wow.
0: So my job is, to some extent, my job is to sort of choose them, to pick a couple. But I do ask, I do have put in special requests sometimes, for something I want, but not that often. I get so many graphs to choose from.
1: Now, Alan, Gary wants to have a word. Gary in Grays Point, hello.
2: Yes, hello. Good afternoon, Sarah. Alan, I've stopped everything in my life, no matter what's happening, to listen to you talk, especially on Channel 2 at night. You've been sensational. You make things very understandable for a very simple man. So it's very, very good. And I appreciate it. So I'll be very sad to see you go, but I'm also 74 and I've been retired for a while and it's not a bad life, mate. So I'd like to wish you all the best. You've been sensational. Thank you very
0: Good
2: much.
0: on you.
2: Thank you.
0: Thanks.
1: Thanks, Gary. That was beautiful. Gary in Grays Point there. Alan, you have seen an enormous amount of change in your time in the media. There's a lot of fear around at the moment for a lot of reasons. Obviously the economy is not going absolute gangbusters at the moment. AI looms over pretty much everything. In your experience, are we justified in believing that this is a particularly concerning time, or will this too pass?
0: Look, it'll probably pass. Look, I'm to be honest, I'm getting more and more concerned about AI. I think it's definitely the biggest thing that's going on at the moment. I had been panicking about climate change, and I still am, but I'm now panicking about AI as well. So yeah, I mean, look, I don't think governments are anywhere near dealing with AI properly. And I don't think they're dealing with climate change properly either. So I'm sort of, yeah, I'm a bit worried. I don't know which to worry most about, to be honest.
1: Oh dear. Well, I remember speaking to you earlier this year when the federal government introduced its changes to negative gearing and capital gains tax in the federal budget. And you said this is a good thing because it would direct, investor money away from the property market, because the property market should not be a primary kind of playground for investors, because the right to have a roof over your head is a fundamental human right. Looking at those changes now and what has happened to the housing market as a result, but also stubborn inflation, rising interest rates, was that policy introduced at the right time, do you think? And what do you make of its impact?
0: Well, it wasn't the right time because it should have been much earlier. I mean, it should have happened, in my opinion, back when Bill Shorten first proposed it. I think it was the 1996 election. So yeah, I mean, look, it was a bit late, but there it is, better late than never. And I think it's one of the reasons house prices are falling, but not the main thing. The main reason house prices are falling is because of interest rates going up earlier this year. And we've been talking for a while now about housing being unaffordable, and we need to do something about it. And finally, something's being done about it, and everyone's now

0: complaining and saying how terrible it is. And I think, well, okay. Look, you can't have it both ways. That's the problem.
1: Now, it has been hinted that you will be involved in special projects in the future at the ABC. Can you give us any clues as to what that might be?
0: Oh, no, because I don't know what they might be. No, but look, I'm open to it, and you know, I love the place, and you know, they're saying they want me to be involved in stuff, and that's fine. Mm. I'm up for that.
1: We've got one person, Fabian from Menai, saying, "Can you ask Alan to repeat his use of Wharfie time this week? I can't recall what it was about, but it confirmed that Wharfie time entered the Aussie lexicon. Why were you using Wharfie time this week?"
0: Well, because the markets were fully expecting a rate hike yesterday.
1: Mm.
0: And so I kind of said, no, it's Wharfie time.
1: Now, what are you most looking forward to in retirement, Alan?
0: I will spend time with my six grandchildren, my wife and my kids. I mean, that's what I want to do. But I won't be idle. I've got a few things going on that aren't at the ABC. So watch this space.
1: Mm, brilliant.
0: I won't be entirely stopping work.
1: I don't think I could imagine that of you anyway. Alan Kohler. Alan Kohler, thank you so much for joining us here on 702 Drive.
0: Not at all.
1: And I hope you enjoy your final months with the ABC. Alan Kohler there, who has announced he will be retiring from the ABC after 31 years with the public broadcaster, almost 60 years in the media. An incredible run. We've got lots of texts coming through. One person says, "I particularly liked seeing the book titles on Alan's desk when he was working from home during COVID. Always good for a giggle." Another person, Pamela, says, "Oh no, I just tuned in. I love your work. Please don't leave." I'm sure there's plenty of people feeling the same. "Of course, I wish you the best." And Chris in Balgala Heights says, "Oh no, who is going to comment on Trump without commenting on Trump once Alan has left the ABC?"
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3: 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We'll call all three games. The State Championship between Penrith and Redcliffe. The NRLW Grand Final between the unbeaten Roosters and Brisbane. The Grand Final pre-game entertainment. And then the NRL Decider. The Roosters against Giant Killer Newcastle. Don't miss a minute.
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2: Traffic.
1: In Lakemba at Canterbury Road near Quigg Street South, there's an earlier building fire, which means that one of two eastbound lanes is still closed. Building construction in the city from Monday the 5th of October to Friday the 30th. That's just a general notification. In Mount Victoria, Great Western Highway at Victoria Pass, emergency road work, road damage. In the Blue Mountains, highway closed in both directions. In Belconnen, building construction. And that's about it on the roads. If you have any traffic notes, of course, text them in. The number is 0467 922 702.
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1: We're officially 3 days into school holidays now. What are your kids up to, or your grandkids if you have them? Turns out a lot of kids are heading outside with fishing rods. Maybe your kids or grandkids are some of them. Maybe they're heading to your local river or basin as we speak. Love to hear about it. The number is 1300 222 702, or for texts 0467 922 702. Tell me, what do they like so much about fishing? And are you expecting to eat their catch tonight? 1300 222 702, or for texts 0467 922 702. Stan Constantaris is the president of the Recreational Fishing Alliance of New South Wales and also the South Sydney Amateur Fishing Association. Safe to say he enjoys a fish, and he joins me now. Stan, welcome to Drive.
5: Good afternoon, Sarah.
1: So tell us, have you noticed an uptick in kids at your local fishing club?
5: Oh, absolutely. Over the last couple of years, we've definitely seen an explosion of kids who have joined the club and are participating. They're very active, especially around this time of year, school holidays. But, they're really active online in our chat groups, in our competitions, our online competitions. They are, kids are catching some some brilliant fish. You know, it's amazing to see these kids going out on their own accord and making some sensational catches that are putting a lot of the adults to shame. And definitely, I mean, you know, right now we've got 50 kids from our fishing club at South Sydney fishing a beach comp. I've got my local tackle shop down here in the eastern suburbs has put $5,000 worth of prizes up. And there's, you know, 50 of my juniors out there fishing for the next, the school holidays with a presentation at the fishing club on the 10th of October, the last day of school holidays. And there's a great chance for them to win, you know, thousands of dollars of prizes. Cost them nothing to enter. And that's the commitment we made as a fishing club as well, to really engage and get these kids out there. And it's really good having good facilities. It makes a difference. I mean, we've got some great wharves. We've got, you know, it's a dedicated beach fishing competition. So the kids, stuck on beaches where they can fish the ocean, beaches inside Botany Bay when it's a bit rough, beaches in Sydney Harbour, five species they can catch. It's a catch and release comp photo. On a ruler, let it go, submit it via SMS and emails, right up a kid's alley.
1: That's amazing. If anyone's got a kid at a loose end these school holidays, get in touch with Stan. Why this uptick in fishing? I see, like, it's unusual to me now to not see a 10-year-old with a fishing rod. All the 10-year-olds have fishing rods. What's behind this?
5: I think it's a lot to do with bragging rights. look what I caught. And we're all like that. I mean, I've been fishing my entire life. So at that age, it was about catching big fish and out fishing your mates and your family. It was also about putting fresh fish on the table as well. So, a lot of these kids are fishing to put fresh fish on the table as well to supplement, the family's dinners during the week. So, yeah, I think it's but I think it's more of an ego, and it's a very small world now with social media, and most kids have got phones. They can text message with each other and send pictures of their catches and come to the tackle shops and show us what they've caught on their phones. I mean, when I was growing up, and I was at that age, 45 years ago, we never had that.
1: There was nothing.
5: Oh, I caught this. Oh, well, show us a picture. Well, I haven't got a camera.
1: Prove it.
5: The film's being developed a few weeks away.
1: Brilliant. The number is 1-300-222-702. We're talking with Stan Constantaris, the president of the Recreational Fishing Alliance of New South Wales and also the South Sydney Amateur Fishing Association. Are your kids new to fishing? What are they fishing? When are they fishing? Where are they fishing? Love to hear your thoughts. Stan, it's probably a function of where I live, but I notice, like, the kids around where I live, they don't fish to eat their catch. They know it's not quite right, and it's purely catch and release, bragging rights, as you say. What do you know about fish talk? Is fish talk behind a lot of this?
5: A lot of the kids at my club, and I've probably got 100 juniors here, they're all it's really amongst their social group, their school friends. I don't hear much talk of the fish talk at our fishing club. I know it's popular. I know it's out there, and I imagine they'd be sharing it as well. But a lot of it happens internally within the group of of the school group and the fishing club. But I know that fish talk, and we've been tracking it and watching it and seeing the explosion of juniors all around New South Wales doing it. And again, it's a great avenue for them to highlight their catches. And then some of these are great achievements. A lot of these kids save their pocket money to buy a packet of lures. And I'll be honest with you, nothing's cheap anymore. A packet of lures cost $10 of rods, sets them back a fair bit, and they've got to get on buses and trains, and especially this time of year when their parents are potentially still working and they've got to find their own way to the waterway. So, I guess they probably take a bit of pride in saying, look what I achieved all by myself.
1: Yeah, I spoke to a local mum recently who said that, times are tight, and her kid, 14-year-old boy, asked her for a fishing rod, and she said, no, you've got to make the money to buy a fishing rod yourself. So he sold his PlayStation and he bought fishing gear. And it's like winning the parental lottery, basically. She was so stoked. For any kids who are not into fishing, what's a good way to get introduced to this?
5: It's rather daunting to go down to a fishing club, but walking into a local tackle shop, the guys who are working in tackle shops, they're all fishermen as well. Whether it's a small, run-of-the-mill tackle shop in a suburb of Sydney or the bigger tackle chains out there, those massive warehouses. I mean, all the people that work in there in the fishing sections are fishermen. And they've got full of tips and ideas, and they could probably point a kid in the right direction. They could hook him up with some other kids as well. We're hoping to get, the model we're working on now into these bigger stores as well and engaging a lot more kids and introducing a lot more kids. But, you know, we're finding, especially at my level, at our fishing club, at our local fishing club, this time of year, you know, we've got a club's open tonight. I imagine there'll be like 25, 30 kids down there.
1: Wow.
5: And they'll be all talking and what's going to happen on the weekend, long weekend coming up, you know, where we're going to go at the beach comp, what are you catching? So it's really good. And there are a lot of fishing clusters within schools. I mean, I know all the schools in the eastern suburbs have got them. Quite a few schools have got fishing as sport. Maybe if a child is interested, then maybe should approach his school and say, you know, can we get fishing as a sport? I've seen a school over at Cronulla just post some pictures up on their fishing days. I know my local, one of the little juniors in my fishing club convinced his school to put a you know, fishing as a sport on a Thursday for him. He got, he's 12 years old and he's cheering. Look what I achieved. Got fishing as a sport. All my friends and I were going fishing as our sport. So there are a lot of avenues for people, for especially for kids who want to get involved. And it's not limited to boys. I mean, there's quite a lot of girls out there as
1: Yeah, I was going to ask you, like, so what ages and how's the gender split?
5: We have juniors like 5 or 6 years old.
1: Really?
5: Bringing fish in, with their parents. And up until, you know, we've got a big cohort of kids around that 10, 11, got to be, you know, and then they, as they, you know, sort of that 14 to 16 year olds, they've got a bit more independence.
1: Yeah.
5: We're also, which is really great, we're finding our juniors who are juniors a couple of years ago and now seniors who are 17 and 18 are becoming mentors to these juniors as well.
1: Oh, that's
5: They're still
1: great.
5: In school, even though they're doing the HSC, the little year 10s and year 9s, they're looking up to these, you know, club members. So you've got this, you know, I'm looking at it going, man, this is amazing to see from 5 or 6 up until 16, 17, 18 years old, they're all engaging around fishing. It's
1: now,
5: great.
1: Stan, we've got Emma from North Ryde who definitely knows what you're talking about. Hello, Emma.
6: Hi, how are you?
1: Yeah, well, thank you. What would you like to say about fishing?
6: Oh, I have a 13-year-old and he's obsessed with fishing. He turned 13 a couple of weeks ago and for his birthday he asked to go fishing. And so we hired a tinny at Balmoral and they went out with, he went out with four mates with an adult and went fishing, didn't catch anything, but had a beautiful day. But school holidays are covered because they just go and explore new places and sit and chat and it's great. And I didn't grow up in a city, so I've always been, you know, raising a kid in a city, how do you, you know, I used to be able to sort of roam free, but I sort of thought, oh, what are they going to do? But it's great because that means he's not sitting on a device.
1: Mm.
6: He's out in the sunshine, in the fresh air, and it's boring sometimes fishing, right? So I think it's good to be bored.
1: Stan, is fishing boring sometimes?
5: Oh, no, it is very relaxing. It is my therapy. It's my, you know, blue therapy. It's the way I relax and get away from everything. And I can be out there for 10 hours and not catch anything and come back even more relaxed. I don't come back stressed. And I see the kids, like, if one kid in the group catches a good fish, all the other kids celebrate with him. So it's really amazing.
1: That's beautiful. Emma, thank you so much for ringing in. We love to hear these stories. We've got Alicia in Narrabeen. Hello, Alicia.
7: Hi, how are you?
1: Yeah, well, thanks. What's your fishing story?
7: Oh, well, I work in a local high school, and fishing we run as a choice for Wednesday afternoon sport, and it is our most popular choice. We have waiting lists.
1: Wow.
7: And we've had to put on three groups now, which has just exploded from, you know, the one group with 10 students, and we have upwards of about 50 students wanting to do fishing.
1: Wow.
7: It's fantastic.
1: Mm. Stan, is that something you hear?
5: Oh, I hear it. I've got goosebumps listening to that story. That's amazing. I mean, I know about it. I know what goes on in the schools, but to see that, to go from 10 to 50 and people waiting, and I guess over in Narrabeen you've got the lagoon there, which is a really great place to fish as well. It's perfectly safe. So, it's really good. But it's no different to what I'm seeing at our local level as well. All the schools around here are looking at fishing as a sport as well. And it teaches kids how to do things properly, how to handle fish, how to release fish properly, you know, how to treat them with respect if you're going to, you know, catch and release and look after them, collect, you know, you have at home some of those safety messages. Taking your rubbish as well when you get home, when you leave to go home, you know, leave the spot as you found it. Be mindful of birds and people around you. So, it's a really good, especially the schools. I feel are a really good opportunity to instill some of these values. That's going to turn these kids into really good fishermen in the future.
1: Well, I know, Alicia, you're all across it. Thank you so much for calling in.
7: Pleasure. Thanks a lot.
1: We've got lots more texts coming in about fishing, Stan. One person, P from Warrenora, says, I've noticed lots of young boys fishing.

0: Warrinora at a few different spots. They're lovely, friendly kids. Most seem to walk or ride a bike to get here, probably 10 to 14 years old. They don't seem to have expensive gear and are mainly chopping up chicken breast fillets for bait. I think it's fabulous. Another person, oh, this is interesting, Stan. Diana in Darlinghurst says, I'm a retired lady and would love to learn to fish. Where can I learn?
1: Oh, Darlinghurst, not too far away from my fishing club. I'm in Chifley at Matraville. So, our doors are open every Wednesday night. We've got a lot of elderly members as well in their 70s and 80s as well. So it's for all ages, and especially being retired, there's a cohort in my club who fish during the week. They don't wait till the weekends. They pick the weather. I mean, great weather today. The weather's terrible on the weekend. So all of us who slave at a normal 9-to-5 job are looking at the weekend going, well, I haven't been able to fish. And yet, you know, I'm seeing some of the retired people in my fishing club have had a great day yesterday. They're out today and they're just rubbing it in our noses, so, in our faces. Yeah. So, yeah, no, absolutely. Like, again, the date ranges in my club, but, you know, I've got members, people sign up their kids as soon as they're born, but I've got members in their 80s who are really active within the club as well. A little bit slower pace, but again, it's not the hustle and bustle, and I've got all the time in the world to explore it. So, yeah, like, I mean, just look us up online. There are a lot of fishing clubs out there. If you just do a Google search, you'll find quite a few fishing clubs out there that you can attend to and find out when they meet and just rock up. You'll find that most fishermen are pretty friendly, pretty welcoming. And again, we've sort of gone through that boom and bust. We lost a lot of members during COVID, and we've just bounced back. I mean, my local club's approaching 300 members. It's almost getting unmanageable. You know, I can see the day when it's going to get to 400 and 500, and it's not that too far away.
0: Stan, we're out of time, but it's been so great having you on. Stan Constantaris, thank you for joining us.
1: Thank you very much.
0: Stan there is the president of the Recreational Fishing Alliance of New South Wales. Keep those calls and texts coming in. We love to get them. Chris in Balgala Heights says, kids should be encouraged to try fishing in rivers too. I grew up on a farm and was into fishing in my local river for bass and catfish and eels. Good one, Chris. Someone else says, I'm loving this. Do you encourage them to wear life vests? Always a good idea, particularly if you're fishing near the ocean. Time now for the news.
2: Adam Storey with ABC News. An independent planning umpire has approved a controversial mine in the Hunter Valley that'll see almost 430 million tonnes of coal extracted over the next 19 years. The Independent Planning Commission today approved the Hunter Valley Operations coal mine expansion, protecting 1,400 jobs. The commission said it weighed up environmental risks and benefits to the community. Singleton Mayor Sue Moore says the approval protects jobs and takes into account impacts on the environment by limiting which countries the coal can be exported to.
3: I think the conditions limiting the export of coal to countries that are connected with the Paris Agreement in some sort and give good consideration for that those concerns.
2: Outgoing Greens deputy Maureen Faruqi has hit out at the way the party selected its new leader after she was unsuccessful in today's leadership ballot. Isabella Tolhurst reports.
4: Senator David Shoebridge is the new Greens leader with Steph Hodgins-May as his deputy. They were elected in a party room meeting this morning after Larissa Waters stepped down from leadership earlier this week. Senator Shoebridge says they're ready to take up the fight.
5: We're here to beat down One Nation, and we're here to replace Labor and return hope and faith to politics.
4: Senator Maureen Faruqi, who was one of three contenders for the leadership, says she's frustrated the decision didn't go to a vote of party members. She says she feels she can now contribute outside the constraints of leadership.
2: The Federal Treasurer says today's inflation figures confirm higher global oil prices as the main driver of inflation. Australia's inflation rate has risen to 4% in the year to August, driven by higher fuel prices. It was a significant jump compared to the previous month's result of 3.5%. Mr. Chalmers says an increase in the headline inflation rate comes after 4 months of moderation.
6: The re-escalation of the war in the Middle East is pushing up fuel costs. It's pushing up inflation and interest rates right around the world, and these numbers show that Australia is not immune from that.
2: A childcare centre in Bathurst has been ordered to close due to ongoing non-compliance and safety risks. Joanna Woodburn reports.
4: The New South Wales Early Learning Commission has announced it's cancelled the provider approval for Jenny's Kindergarten and Early Learning Centre in Bathurst due to what it calls a sustained history of persistent poor quality, repeated non-compliance and unacceptable risks posed to children. The centre has been given 2 weeks' notice before it must permanently close on October the 13th. The independent regulator says the service has had 41 compliance actions and 126 confirmed breaches since it opened in 2014. It says families are being supported to find alternative care. The ABC has contacted the centre for a response.
2: A Sydney court has heard accused double murderer Beau Lamar Condon stored police-issued ammunition in his personal car. Ethan Ricks has more.
7: Former police officer Beau Lamar Condon is accused of shooting Jesse Baird and his partner Luke Davies with his service pistol inside a Paddington home in February 2024. The 31-year-old has pleaded not guilty to two counts of murder and his lawyers have flagged a self-defence argument. Jurors have been shown images of items which were found inside Mr. Lamar Condon's Tesla car. The Supreme Court heard a large amount of police-issued items were found inside his vehicle, including magazines containing bullets, handcuffs, as well as a black hoodie and sweatpants. The trial continues.
2: A prolific bank robber and murderer has been sentenced for more armed robberies committed in the late 1990s. Nikita Jagger has more.
8: Alexander Robert McDonald has spent the last 29 years in custody on charges including murder and armed robbery. The 76-year-old represented himself in the district court today after pleading guilty to two robberies while armed with a sawn-off shotgun and two counts of detained for advantage without causing injury to the victim. The court heard McDonald robbed two New South Wales banks in 1996 and 1997, stealing more than $96,000 before taking a worker and customer hostage. Judge Michael John King sentenced McDonald to 8 years jail. He'll be eligible for parole in 2034.
2: In sport, Australian Adam Scott has been shortlisted for induction into the World Golf Hall of Fame next year. The 46-year-old who won the Masters in 2013 is one of 14 finalists for the class of 2027. To the weather, dry and sunny, apart from increasing cloud in the south and west, there's also the chance of thunderstorms about the far southern inland plains. Sunny in Sydney for the remainder of the afternoon, sunny tomorrow 29, partly cloudy with a chance of an afternoon shower on Friday. It's 4:05.
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0: Hello, Sarah Dingle here. I'll be hosting Drive for the next couple of weeks. Thanks for your company. Did you know that as of tomorrow, businesses can't charge you extra for using a credit or debit card to pay for things? It sounds great, doesn't it? But will that cost be recouped in other ways? Tell me how you see this playing out. The number 1300 222 702. Soon the member for Bennelong, Jerome Laxalle, will be along. He's the one who pushed for these consumer surcharges to go. And headline inflation rose to 4% for the year to August, thanks to higher fuel prices. Underlying inflation steady at 3.6%. Regardless, it's all well outside the Reserve Bank's target range. The ABC's Ian Verinder will join us to unpack what all this means for you. And the Federal Greens have a new leader 2 days after Larissa Water announced she was stepping down due to ill health. New South Wales' David Shoebridge is now at the helm. It's probably one of the fastest leadership contests we've had in recent times. So what will this mean for the party? Tom McElroy, political editor of The Guardian Australia, will join us. As always, a number 1300 222 702. Time now to check in on traffic.
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12: Hello, Sarah. At Darlinghurst, there has been a motorcycle crash on New South Head Road at Barkham Avenue. So one westbound lane of New South Head Road is closed. Emergency services are in the left lane there and the traffic is building up. So just prepare to merge. At Arncliffe, one northbound lane of the Princess Highway is closed near Wickham.

0: Street. There's been a car crash in the left lane and there's a tow truck on site there as well. So hopefully it won't be too long before that lane is open again. At Lakemba, all the westbound lanes of Canterbury Road have reopened past the site of the earlier building fire near Quigg Street. One eastbound lane is also open, but the second eastbound lane does remain closed. Investigations and the cleanup are continuing there. And on the central coast near Empire Bay, there's been a crash on Empire Bay Drive at Wandi Close. Northbound traffic is building up through there, so just be prepared for delays. Follow the directions of crews on site. To the public transport, no major disruptions to services at the moment, including the trains, but you can check the latest using a transport app or transportnsw.info, and you can find the latest traffic information at livetraffic.com.
1: Bronwyn Martin, thank you.
0: Thanks, Sarah.
1: Bronwyn Martin there from the Transport Management Centre. Well, we've been hearing about this for months, but from tomorrow, some of the biggest payment changes in years take effect with a ban on card surcharges. That is, of course, the extra fee some businesses tack on when you use your credit or your debit card to tap and go. For years, around one in six businesses have added a surcharge to the final price of their goods or services to cover the bank fees. But after a review, the Reserve Bank announced earlier this year it would ban that surcharge on card networks, the ban coming in from tomorrow. Member for Bennelong, Jerome Laxalle, was the driving force behind the push for the surcharges review, and he joins us now here on 702 Drive. Welcome to Drive, Jerome Laxalle.
2: Thanks for having me on, Sarah. I've got this calendar in front of me where you put a cross where each day counts down to the 1st of October, and we are so close. One more sleep.
1: Wow, wow. All right, so will we notice this straight away when we tap to pay for something from tomorrow morning?
2: Well, the RBA have said, look, this will be, you know, it's a big change, right? Like, surcharging has been broken for so long and consumers are being ripped off. So expect, you know, a little bumpy ride in the first few days and weeks as software's systems are updated, as businesses change their processes. But importantly, this change will save consumers $1.6 billion a year for a charge that was, you know, I've said this many times, a rort. And we are now seeing reform that has been long overdue. 25 years we've had these surcharging rules and they were a mess at the end of the day. So that all changes from tomorrow.
1: But we have to be realistic. Businesses still have to pay to process your payment. So they'll just end up increasing prices elsewhere, won't they?
2: Well, this often gets missed, Sarah. About 84 to 90% of businesses do not surcharge currently. And what we're seeing with the reduction of interchange fees as part of these reforms is that fees being charged to businesses are falling. Westpac has slashed their fee from 1.2% down to 0.79%. CBA from 1.1% to 0.99%. So this will save small businesses and all businesses $910 million. Those that do surcharge will need to shop around and find that better deal and, importantly, have one price that covers the cost, whether you pay in cash or via debit or via credit. I mean, just today I went to a pharmacist and a dry cleaner. Neither of them surcharge. And from tomorrow they'll have access to much lower rates to reduce their costs. And, you know, it'll stop surcharging for everyone else. It's a good thing.
1: In a way, it makes it less transparent, though, doesn't it? Because if a business does increase their prices in another area to cover these bank fees, we won't know about it.
2: Well, we don't know about the surcharges that are being charged now. I don't know if you've.
1: Well, they come up on the bill, don't they?
2: At the
1: point of tap and go, it says accept a surcharge of whatever percent it is.
2: Yeah, well, not all of them do that. You know, sometimes you only get the surcharge that pops up after you've tapped and the price on the shelf isn't the prices that you pay. So for the 10 to 16% of businesses that currently do surcharge, they'll have to look at their numbers. But at, you know, 0.79%, that is significantly lower than the cost of doing business in cash. And this is just the start. You know, there are technologies outside of the duopoly of Visa and MasterCard that will now become much more attractive to businesses to shift to, account-to-account payments, QR codes, using the national payment platform, all sovereign payment systems and not relying on multinationals from abroad. This is a good reform and it

0: encourage thinking outside the box.
1: We're speaking to Jerome Laxalle, the member for Bennelong, about credit card and debit card surcharges, which as of tomorrow are supposed to be gone. We've got some questions here, Jerome. One person says, hi, does this include online purchases as well? E-purchases, are they also covered by these rules?
0: Yeah, so it's Visa, MasterCard and FPOS are covered by the rules. Amex is a very complex three-party system rather than four-party, so they don't currently fall under the regulation, but they've said they're not going to, they're asked their merchants not to pass on the surcharge as well. So that is the case, yes. Mm.
1: Bruce from Collaroy says, my local coffee shop will increase charges from tomorrow, so it's inflationary, and I bet it's going to be more than the credit card surcharge. What would you say to Bruce?
0: Well, I specifically asked this of the Reserve Bank Governor in my role on the House Economics Committee. As only 10 to 16% of businesses currently surcharge, they believe that this will not have an inflationary impact. And of course, let's not forget many businesses will just incorporate it into their costs without increasing the charge of goods. So, you know, this is a big change, right? Mm. It's a massive change. I'm not saying that this isn't going to, you know, cause a few late nights for some businesses as they do the maths, but ultimately this is a huge win for consumers and everyone that runs a small business is also a consumer. So they'll be winning
1: on
0: when
1: that,
0: they go tap
1: we've
0: and
1: got
0: go as well.
1: Ian in Balmain who says, working in the hospitality space, I can guarantee you that every single cafe will be bumping up the price of every single product by more than what they're going to save. So a 4 cent surcharge on a $4 coffee is now going to be a $4.10 coffee. What would you say if people notice that, I don't know, businesses increase their prices dramatically in response to the lack of surcharge? What should people do if they notice that?
0: Look, hospitality is overrepresented in the businesses that do surcharge. So about of the 10% of businesses that do surcharge, you're looking at about 30% of them are hospitality. You know, but I'd say back to, I think Ian, you mentioned from Balmain, an overwhelming majority of businesses currently do not surcharge. Where, you know, as I said, up to the RBA analysis is up to 90%. So I'd encourage you to keep an eye out on the pricing. I got sent a screenshot from a mate the other day. His price of coffee had gone down by 10 cents because they've stopped surcharging early. So, you know, it'll be a case-by-case basis. But I say this is long overdue reform. Mm. Surcharging was broken. You might not have known this, but really high surcharge fees of 2 to 2.5% were out there in the market and, you know, subsidising Qantas frequent flyer points, subsidising businesses' internet connections, subsidising the cost of accounting software and point-of-sale hardware. Now, that's not how a surcharging system is meant to work. It's not what's meant to fund.
1: Well, banks and card providers have said they will start trimming some of the cardholder benefits to offset their own expenses in response to these changes. They may charge higher interest rates or offer less perks. So we as consumers all really need to check what we're getting with our cards now, don't we?
0: Absolutely. And, you know, those expensive credit cards with generous point schemes, again, were also being very heavily subsidised by predominantly young people who use debit. Around 90% of all card transactions were debit cards, which don't accrue points, but there was this flat, very high fee that was cross-subsidising credit card point schemes, credit card loans for a system of payment that was, you know, young people don't use nowadays. So this is, yeah, as I said, a big change, a big reform, long overdue, and it'll benefit every consumer.
1: We've got some calls and texts coming in from small business owners. One says, what a joke, save customers a few cents and make me as a small business owner pay thousands of dollars a week in surcharges. I could have bought new equipment with that money instead. I'll be increasing my prices. And, oh, apologies, we just lost Jerome Laxalle. There he is. Jerome Laxalle, we've got another caller, Michael from Waterloo. Hello to you.
2: Hello, how are you?
1: Well, thank you. What would you like to say?
2: Look, I just think the whole surcharge thing's a rot. I was charged $47 to pay for a bike using my debit card at a bike shop in the city. I think it's outrageous.
1: Mm. Is that the highest you've heard of, Jerome?
0: Oh, well, it depends on, because it's an ad valorem fee, what has

0: the more you spend, the higher the surcharge, which again makes no sense. We heard from Matt Common, the head of CBA, that banks moving around money electronically is insanely cheaper than moving around money, physically. Yet you get $47 charges, $50 charges, you get on mechanic just for a digital payment. That flips on its head tomorrow, and I'd encourage every business to have a look at what rate they're being charged.
1: Yeah.
0: And look for alternative payment options that exist outside of this duopoly of Visa and MasterCard. We've got great Australian payment networks in FPOS and the national payment platform, OSCode, PayID, QR code solutions that exist and are now much more incentivized to break the market, because this sort of broken surcharging system where businesses would just pass it on has now been reformed. And I've got to say, it's long overdue for exactly the reason that your last caller just said. $47 to tap a card is ridiculous.
1: Michael in Waterloo, we're so sorry you had to pay $47, but thank you for calling in. Michael in Waterloo there. Jerome Laxalt, it's interesting what you say about innovation in payment systems, because I was in Indonesia 2 or 3 years ago and there is a plethora of e-payment systems in Indonesia. They've really got this kind of entrepreneurial buzz happening, but it seems so difficult to do that kind of thing in Australia. Nevertheless, we do have a lot of concerns coming in on the text line. One person says, "Hi, Sarah, can you ask Mr. Laxalt about a small business like mine? A handful of my customers pay their invoices via Square. I pass on the cost of the Square transaction. Should I put my price up for all customers because I can't bear the cost myself? It's already a struggle." What would you suggest?
0: I'd suggest that business owner to look around for an alternative provider, because Square is one of those ones that, from what I've read in the last couple of days, haven't reduced their fees. I've seen it still advertised at 1.6%, whereas people like Westpac and CBA have reduced their fees significantly to much less than 1.6%. You see that innovation in Indonesia and in Asia and in other countries because of that competitive tension that didn't exist here up until tomorrow, when businesses will need to shop around for better deals, and better deals exist. 0.79% is available for Westpac today. That's what I'd say to that small business. It'll be a bumpy couple of months, but at the end of the day, this will save consumers $1.6 billion a year. It'll save small businesses, or all businesses, $910 million a year in the terms of lower fees. And I think that's a good thing.
1: I just want to make it clear that we certainly do not support any particular lender or bank over another one.
0: It's
1: fine. We've got Chris on the line in Balgala Heights. Hello, Chris.
2: Oh, hi. Look, this is secondhand information, but a mate of mine messaged me this morning to say that with this change happening, his local coffee shop in Parramatta, as at tomorrow, is increasing the cost of a large cappuccino to $7, which I thought was a bit of a wow moment.
1: I mean, $7 for a large cappuccino is extremely painful to the hip pocket, but this is also, we should say this is secondhand information, isn't it, Chris?
2: It is, so I can't confirm that, but that's look, this guy's pretty reliable, so I don't think you would have told me if it wasn't right. But, anyway,
1: Thank you, Chris. Are there any penalties for businesses that put up prices in response to this new change about surcharges?
0: Well, the ACCC is tasked with monitoring surcharging and passing on these fees. So I'm sure they're on notice. This was a question I asked the RBA, I think it was last week, at a public inquiry. I think there'll be a period of leeway as this change flows through. You know, it's quite a big technological update as well. Software terminals need to be updated. They need to be connected online. So there's, a bit of a change coming through. But it's the ACCC that need to do that. If anyone out there has any concerns about being ripped off, please report it straight to the ACCC.
1: Now, we've got a text from Ross in Gosford, who is asking a question that I was also very curious about. Ross says, "I understand taxi surcharge of 5% is exempt from these changes." Jerome Laxalt, I remember doing a state line, this is how long ago this is, a number of years, more than 10 years ago, about cab charge in Sydney and the extra 1% they added to the GST that they charged, and that 1% would go straight to cab charge. Are taxis involved in the

0: the Labor government's very much interested in reforming, and that's called drip pricing, where you get this advertised price and then right at the checkout you get your $1.70 booking fee. I took the kids to the movies the other day to see Odyssey, and it was, I think, $1.70 per ticket as a booking fee. We've got consultation draft out there now, and I think that's due for legislation from the 1st of July next year.
1: Mm.
0: So that's part of our subscription trap reform and our drip pricing reform. Again, same concept. What you see as the price should be the final price you pay, but different bits of regulation.
1: We've also got people calling and texting about specialists. One person said, I paid a $52 surcharge for my son's surgery. Are you going to be monitoring specialists to make sure they don't tack on surcharges?
0: Oh, I don't think there'll be special monitoring per industry. However, if surcharging is still happening from tomorrow, report it to your ACCC. But if it's Visa, MasterCard, and FPOS, there should not be a surcharge.
1: All right, Jerome Laxalt, thank you so much for joining us here on 702 Drive.
0: Thanks for having me.
1: That's Jerome Laxalt there. He is the member for Bennelong. Ian Verinder is going to join us now to get the latest in finance. That coming up shortly.
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3: Filling in for Thomas Ariti.
1: Ian Verinder, the ABC's chief business correspondent, joins us now. Hello, Ian.
4: Hi, Sarah. How are you going?
1: Well, thank you. New inflation figures out today, still rather stubbornly high.
4: They are, but the stock market bounced, went up enormously after they dropped, because there is some elements of good news in these inflation figures. And Well, just yesterday, of course, it was all doom and gloom. We're going to have, as many as two more, possibly even three rate hikes coming up. But these numbers today, while the headline inflation number is at 4%, and that's way outside the Reserve Bank's comfort zone, they want somewhere between 2 and 3%, preferably around 2.5%, and well above where it was the previous month at 3.5%. So 4% is a big blowout there. But the underlying inflation was steady at 3.5%, 3.6%, and both numbers were slightly better than expected. But if you actually go through the numbers themselves, there's just the what we're talking about here when we're talking about 4%, that's where we are now. We're 4% higher than where we were this time last year. If you actually go through the month-to-month figures, though, where August ended compared to July, there's actually quite a bit of reasonable news in there. And look, you have to be very careful when you're just comparing monthly numbers because, they can shift around quite a lot. But what we've seen is that there's been a big drop in, well, look, if you take out volatile measures out of the equation, inflation was zero for the month of August. So that was a pretty good result. And also discretionary spending was negative. That's dropped back. Mm. What we've seen is also the difference between what's known as tradables and non-tradables. So tradables are the things that we import. Non-tradables are the things that we produce here. Now, the spending on tradables, zero. There's no inflation there. It was all in what we import. And, of course, where do you think that comes from? It's petrol and oil, fuels, all those kind of things. So it's clear that the economy is responding to the interest rate hikes that we had earlier this year. We've just had another one yesterday, of course. And the reason why the market bounced was because they've thought, well, it seemed like a sure bet yesterday that we were going to get another rate hike on Melbourne Cup Day in early November. Mm. And that may not be the case now. The Reserve Bank might be, happy enough to sit on its hands, at least in November, to see how things go.
1: Wow, okay. And Firmus, a data centre company, was in the news today.
4: Yeah, well, look, Firmus is a big data center company. It's an Australian company. It has a different technology to a lot of the other companies, which all use huge amounts of water and power. I couldn't begin to start explaining the difference in its technology and the way why it's different.
1: But we won't ask you to do that.
4: Well, it's apparently far more efficient as a user of resources than a lot of the others, and so it's attracted a lot of attention globally. It's due to it's been going for a little while. It's been attracting big customers. Now, NVIDIA is a backer of it. NVIDIA, of course, is one of the world's

0: most valuable companies. It's a big chip maker based out of Taiwan and also operates out of the US as well. And it's a major backer of the firm. Blackstone, the big American investor, is a big backer of it. And it's recently just signed up Meta, of course, which is the owner of Facebook and Instagram. They've signed on as a big customer as well. So it's got some massive backers there. It's probably going to be one of the biggest floats we've seen in many, many years, if not in history. And so there's a lot of hype around it and just exactly how it's going to come on. Now, it's the prospectus is due to drop in about 10 days' time, I think. And it'll be really interesting to see how much money the those who are already invested in it are going to take out of it. So there's a lot of information yet to come about, but it does have a you know, exciting new technology around it, and it might shift the goalpost a little bit when it comes to the construction of data centres here.
1: Mm. And the All Ords and the dollar, Ian?
0: So the All Ords today up really strongly today, up almost 1%. And that was after languishing all morning until the inflation data dropped. So they finished at 8,906. The dollar quite a bit weaker, under 70 cents today, 69.7.
1: And before you go, Ian, we spoke to Alan Kohler a little earlier on the show. He is retiring from the ABC. Will you miss him?
0: Yeah, look, Alan and I have had a long professional relationship. He was the editor of the Fin Review when I joined the Sydney Morning Herald back in 1987. And so he's only a couple of years older than me, but he was already the editor of the Fin Review at that stage. And a few years later, when I was the business editor at the Herald and he found himself no longer at the Fin Review, I got a friend at the Age. We got together, we organised a pot of cash for him, and we got him on board to work with us. And when I left the Herald, I went to work for him in his operation at Eureka. And then I left there and came here, and he was at the ABC. So we've been kind of...
1: You've been chasing each other around the country.
0: Yeah, for quite a long time. But look, he's a really terrific reporter and analyst, and just a great writer, really. I mean, it's a joy to read his stuff. Mm-hmm. He explains things so simply and so elegantly, and you know, it's just been fantastic to work with him.
1: Well, Ian Verinder, it's been lovely having you on as well. Thank you very much for joining us.
0: Thanks, Sarah.
1: Ian Verinder there, the ABC's chief business correspondent. Quite a few texts coming in for Alan. One person, Michael, says, wishing Alan all the best. He'll be sorely missed. He provided brilliant financial analysis with a touch of wry humour. Denise says, we all love Alan in our house. We never miss his informative segment and smile, or sometimes groan, and at his quirky humour. Thank you, Alan. You'll be missed. And Tony says, hi, Sarah. Love Alan's comprehensive coverage of finance, done in a simple and understandable way. I retired early this year and I'm only 63, but I do play golf. All the best, Alan. This is because Alan said he doesn't actually play golf. Time now to check in on the traffic.
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1: We're joined now by Jeff Wallace from ATN. Hello again, Jeff.
4: And hello, Sarah. I'm watching a mini minor, little red one, broken down the far right lane at Granville, the M4. In the sun glare, so it's a bit hard to see him as you approach it, just past the Church Street on-ramp, westbound. Also broken down Utes. It's on Milpera Road at Milpera. Westbound lane 1 approaching the lights, Henry Wilson Drive. And the earlier building fire from yesterday is still affecting lane 1 eastbound on Canterbury Road past Howden Street, Lakemba. I'm Jeff Wallace from ATN.
1: Jeff Wallace, thank you. Adam Story is here now with the news headlines. Hello, Adam.
5: Thanks, Sarah. Cost of living pressures have continued to rise just a day after the Reserve Bank lifted interest rates to a 15-year high. Headline inflation has jumped to 4% over the last month, while underlying inflation held steady at 3.6%. The independent planning umpire has approved a controversial mine in the Hunter Valley that'll see almost 430 million tonnes of coal extracted over the next 19 years. The commission today approved the Hunter Valley Operations coal mine expansion, which will protect 1,400 jobs. And outgoing Greens Deputy Maureen Faruqi has hit out at the way the party selected its new leader after she was unsuccessful in today's leadership ballot. David Shoebridge and Steph Hodgins-May are the new leadership team following a party room vote this morning. More news at 5.
1: Adam Story, thank you. Taking a look at the weather, 23 degrees in the city right now, 28 in Camden, 24 in Gosford, 20 degrees in Katoomba, 27 here in Parramatta, 29 in Penrith, and 24 degrees in Cronulla. Sunny for the rest of the day, winds northeasterly, 20 to 30 kilometres an hour, tending northerly, 15 to 20 kilometres per hour in the late evening. You're listening to 702 Drive. thought I would share with you today a statement from the family of Marco Tapia. He is, of course, the 23-year-old university student who was killed recently in what police believe was a mistaken identity shooting in Glenalpen earlier this month. Three people, including a 16-year-old, have today been charged with his murder. Marco's family have released a statement this afternoon. Their main reason for doing so, they say, is that they want people to know who Marco was beyond the circumstances of his death. The statement reads, Marco was a warm, caring and loving 23-year-old, a biomedical engineering student, a committed Christian, a youth leader, a volunteer, a martial artist, a boyfriend, a brother and our deeply loved son. He began serving his church at the age of 14. At 16, he chose to shave his hair in the world's greatest shave and raised approximately $500 for cancer. At 22, Marco was developing innovative biomedical engineering projects and contributing to work that received the Cochlear Best Choice Award. At the same time, he was helping young people through Engineers Without Borders. At 23, he was completing a biomedical engineering internship while coordinating and running EWB STEM workshops across New South Wales, encouraging disadvantaged young people to engage with science, engineering and problem solving. Marco lived a life of faith, service, generosity and purpose. One of the Bible verses he chose to publicly identify himself with in Instagram was, "Let all that you do be done in love." That verse reflects our son. Marco had plans, he had purpose, he had a future, and he was already making a difference in the lives of others. His death is part of his story, but it must never become his identity. That statement released by the family of 23-year-old Marco Tapia today.
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8: 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Australia have won!
9: And they are the champions!
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1: We're joined now by Pat Stack from ABC Sport. Hello, Pat. Sorry, Pat, I have you now. It's day three, but I'm working the buttons. How are you?
11: I'm backing you in. Like, the thing I've always said about you, Sarah, is that you're a slow burn. And when you get your form right, it's just a matter, it's only a matter of time and you're just going to be like, the graph is going to be up and to the right. Okay, I'm just looking forward to it.
1: I don't know whether to be offended or not. But anyway, what's the latest with the NRL? Tell us.
11: So many different ways we can take this. So let's try and pick our way through it. I guess we'll probably start with Newcastle Fever because it's not every day your team makes the grand final. If you're the Newcastle Knights, it happens even less so than many franchises out there. And that has been reflected with the turnout we've seen in the City of Steel. 12,000 fans at an open training session to get around the red and blue team that is, I guess, essentially every neutral fan's side this week as they take on the Chooks, who are deeply respected but by many deeply despised, I think it's fair to say, amongst the sort of broader National Rugby League populace. So, when you've got more fans turning up for a training session that would sometimes rock up to your regular season games, it probably gives you a modicum of understanding of where the level of fever is in Newcastle. Mm. We're seeing rusted on faithful grannies and grandpas in their Knights jersey. We're seeing under the cover of darkness, bootleg T-shirts being made with "It's Better Than Lego," which is a reference to Matty John's infamous interview with Sunrise when he was probably still under the influence of alcohol after their last victory, and he was asked by Natalie Barr, the interviewer, how good is this moment for Newcastle, and he said it's better than Lego, which lives long and strong in the internet and long and strong in the memory. And now, spin forward two decades plus, you've got supporters putting it on a T-shirt and selling it to Newcastle Knights fans at a $50 clip. We're seeing, dogs dressed in Newcastle Knights jerseys. The level of fever is high. I'm here for it. As I said earlier, I don't think you can...

0: Understate the level of the neutral getting behind this Newcastle story when you've got a team as powerful, as professional, as sort of consistent as the Roosters in the other corner. So, loving seeing that. The other story, I guess, that's super relevant today is the Dally M, and we touched on this yesterday with Nathan Cleary. It was still mind-boggling to me. I had to go after away and check after we spoke yesterday when I said he hasn't won a Dally M and it's the one thing missing in his resume. I actually got off air and thought, that can't be right. I've just made a mistake on
1: Well,
0: statewide
1: I
0: radio here.
1: believed you 100%, Pat Stack. I did not have any doubt in my mind.
0: But my retrospective fact-checking has proven me to be correct the first time.
1: Yeah.
0: So astonishing to think a player of his quality and his dominance is yet to take out the highest individual gong in the National Rugby League. If he's victorious tonight, obviously can't get to the function, which is being held in Barangaroo because he's still in Royal North Shore Hospital. So as I understand it, they're l working through various sort of what's the word I'm looking for? Contingencies, if he indeed is successful. So we're talking about a potential pre-record message that might be getting recorded as we speak. There's a world where his coach and father, Ivan Cleary, accepts the award on his behalf. So kind of a level of intrigue as to how they're going to execute this night of nights when the star of the show is laid up in hospital. So we'll also have the NRLW award announced later tonight, and like a slew of gongs. Unlike the AFL, they sort of go through essentially position by position. So no shortage of winners coming a little bit later tonight in the National Rugby League. And the other point, I guess, is one that you've already spoken about a little bit in your program today, is that Chris Barrett's report from the Sydney Morning Herald, who he's an excellent journalist and exceedingly well connected, that Jai Arrow is a tribute to Jai Arrow is essentially going to replace the Tones and I slot for the grand final pre-game entertainment, with the suggestion being that You'll Never Walk Alone, which is the same anthem rolled out by Liverpool Football Club in home games in the United Kingdom in
1: It
0: the
1: is.
0: Premier League, and has been rolled out for Jai Arrow's two games where he essentially got himself to 100 games of NRL representation, where the NRL bent the rules for those clashes, where he was effectively, inverted commas, playing for South Sydney against the Titans and then again against the Roosters. So that's the sort of significance in terms of Jai Arrow. And you can imagine, like, it's, fair play. Like, this could be quite an iconic moment in terms of rugby league folklore. And you suspect that there was perhaps going to be some level of tribute to Jai Arrow in any case. But to conceivably sort of elevate him into like an even greater slot in this overall spectacle kind of resonates pretty well with the base, you would have to say. Like, there's a lot to like about that.
1: What are you seeing in various kind of chatter forums, Pat Stack? I'm seeing, some mixed responses, some confusion, some people hoping, like you said, that they were planning to do something with Jai Arrow all along.
0: Like, you're sort of driving into, is there a sense of opportunism here, like, or a cynical opportunism? Is that sort of what you're playing with here? Yeah, I can see the logic. I can see the logic. But it's a little bit hard to sort of hate on the outcome, right? Like,
1: Absolutely. And he would,
0: anyone.
1: yeah, he would have agreed to this. This is something obviously that he wants to do.
0: Totally. And like, I think anyone who was at the Sydney Football Stadium to see the scenes of Jai Arrow, and in front of the South Sydney faithful in the last round of the season against the Chooks. And indeed, if you saw it on the TV or you're there in person for the clash against the Gold Coast Titans, his former club, in the round before, it was emotional. It was iconic. And I wanted more of it. So the fact that I'm going to get more of it, I'm not too bothered about how we got there. I'm just kind of happy that we're getting there. But I understand the cynicism around it for sure.
1: All right. Heading overseas in the Premier League, Manchester City has been found guilty of 114 financial breaches. Ouch.
0: Like, they really didn't half-ass it, did they?
1: No.
0: 114 separate breaches. Wow. Like, so this has been an ongoing investigation. City executives have always denied wrongdoing. They are making noises about continuing to appeal this verdict. This is absolutely astonishing. And I don't think you can overstate the impact this has had on not only the world of football, but indeed the world of professional sports. So you're talking about £900 million of fraudulent payments. Like, this is cheating.

0: if proven correct, and Manchester keep talking about this sort of body of evidence that they've got to refute this, but they're pretty slow on the uptake on that. Like, if true, this is cheating on like an industrial level, Sarah, and it's going to be absolutely fascinating to see the level of recrimination and penalty to them, because essentially they have undermined one of, if not the biggest sporting leagues in the world for the better part of a decade. And if you think about the flow-on impact, because they were spending at such a wild level, and what they've essentially been done for is a cooking of the books to suggest that they were essentially having these sponsorships deals that allowed a level of, because they've got these rules called financial fair play. You have to essentially show that you're not just spending without any sort of responsibility. It's sort of tied to what you are bringing in as a club. And what the allegation is this is a drastic simplification, but essentially that they have concocted deals to justify their spend on players. And when you've got one team in global football, the biggest sport in the world, who is spending so much more than their competitors, it means that the next tier in England and everywhere else have to raise to an equally eye-watering, insane level. And think about what that does to the levels in, yes, the Premier League, but also the level of talent that is hoovered up. And every sort of league, they get their own Man City that becomes the big bad, because those are the only ones who can compete. So the strong teams in Germany, whether that's Bayern Munich or Italy, whether that's Juventus or Spain, where it's Barcelona, Real Madrid, the thing that is happening there perpetuates throughout the entire football ecosystem, and leaves it all completely compromised and hollowed out and husked out. Then on top of that, you've got the lost earnings of those clubs that could have theoretically won a Premier League title. Or think about the teams that were beaten by Man City and consequently relegated, losing hundreds of millions of pounds in one foul swoop. So there is a
1: Exponential results, right?
0: whole, yeah, there is a world of pain across this sort of sport. And centered in the Premier League, there are suggestions this team could be kicked all the way down to the conference, so like out of the tiers of English system. And we've seen that happen with Juventus in the Serie A in Italy, where they had to sort of work their way back up for, I think, match fixing, or it may have been a salary cap scandal, another sort of analogous scandal, but just not on the scale. So, where are we going to see that? Are we going to see insane levels of huge fines, a transfer ban where they can't pull players in? Are we going to see an exodus of their top-end talent? Think Erling Haaland, the Norwegian superstar, Viking, a lord from Scandinavia, et cetera, et cetera. It's big. It's big.
1: Now, still in the round ball game, but back home, the Socceroos lost against Brazil last night.
0: Yeah, we saw it coming. But you know, there's losses and then there's losses. So, yes, they lost 4-2 to Brazil in Brisbane, but the way that they lost was exceedingly heartening, in the sense that they took this game to Brazil deluxe. So they led 2-1. Australia has shown a propensity to compete with really good teams through being physical, organized, and just like fight harder, be physical, work harder. This was not that. This was not that. This was a desire to try and play through trouble, a desire to try and take the game to their much more well-credentialed, fancier opponents. And for a period, they did just that. So it was illuminating to see Carlo Ancelotti, their manager, a guy who has coached at the top teams in the top leagues all around the world, speak so endearingly of the Socceroos and what they're able to do. And maybe that's just a little bit of like us needing to have vindication and validation from
1: I'll
0: our
1: take it. I don't care.
0: Like our overlords from Europe and South America. But as you say, I'd take it. So a lot, like, really encouraging, because we know this team is talented. We've seen that they've got the effort capability from the last World Cup. But we're always, with the Australian football system, we're all hungry and thirsty for the evolution that shows us this team can be more than a physical try that is organized and works really hard. And maybe we've got a glimpse of that coming to life with some immense emerging talent in the Australian setup.
1: Roll on January and the Men's Asian Cup. Pat Stack, thank you so much for joining us.
0: Cheers, Sarah.
1: Patrick Stack there from ABC Sport. 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
2: 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Traffic.
1: At Sanssouci, Rocky Point Road near Wellington Street, there's a car crash involving a car and a pedestrian. one of three northbound lanes closed in Chippendale, Cleveland Street between Abercrombie Street and Regent Street. A car and a motorcycle crash, one of two eastbound lanes closed, two of four westbound lanes closed. And in Holroyd, the M4 motorway approaching Pitt Street, there's a car that's broken down, heavy traffic conditions, westbound traffic affected. 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Time now for federal politics.
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9: We just can't have question time descend into this.
1: Tom McElroy, The Guardian Australia's political editor, joins us now for all the latest from Canberra. Hello, Tom.
10: Hi, Sarah. Great to be with you.
1: So let's start with inflation. Inflation rose to 4% in the year to August. The trimmed mean remains steady, however, at 3.6% for the third month in a row. Was the rate hike yesterday the right move?
10: Good question. I think the trim mean is important to keep an eye on. That's the Reserve Bank's preferred measure of inflation, stripping out some of the more volatile things. I think the Reserve Bank's choice was a difficult one. They know that increasing interest rates puts increased pressure on household budgets, which are already being pushed pretty hard. I was struck this morning, some of your ABC colleagues talking about food banks looking after families that would consider themselves middle class, but who are really struggling with the effect of inflation and, in particular, increases in essentials and higher mortgage repayments. I think the brutal reality is that it was the right move from the Reserve Bank. Their mandate is to bring down inflation and to keep an eye on unemployment. And while it's a painful decision, it's in the long term, in the interest of the wider economy, that inflation comes down. Now, I know a lot of your listeners are probably screaming at the radio because they're thinking about the increased mortgage repayments that are coming their way. And of course, that's fair enough. But if you're in the position of Michelle Bullock, the Reserve Bank governor, and her board, their job is to bring down inflation, and their one tool is interest rates. So I think from their perspective, it was the right decision, though it is very hard to hard to receive if you're paying back a mortgage.
1: Okay. Now, how does this... does the RBA see those inflation figures beforehand, just quickly?
10: They have... I don't think they see the inflation print before. I don't think they see the ABS numbers ahead of it coming out. But they have expert briefings before they make the decisions. You know, they meet for 2 days before they announce their decision on rates. And they would have their own modelling, their own economic advice from inside the bank. So I think that's what they use in making that decision. Although it is painful for the government that on Tuesday we have a rate hike and then on Wednesday we have more tough inflation numbers.
1: Now, what does this do to the odds of a rate hike in November? Is that now less likely?
10: Yeah, I see some of the commentary today suggesting that the inflation figures bring down the possibility of another rate rise. I think it is still possible in November, if not likely. But I see some of the market economists are suggesting there's something like a 20% chance. So it'll be interesting to see. Politically, that'll be a key moment for the government. They'll be hoping to avoid another increase before Christmas. But the expectations yesterday was that another rate rise was on its way before the end of the year.
1: Okay. Now, the Treasurer, Jim Chalmers, has been out and about today. Let's have a listen.
11: These numbers confirm that the overwhelming reason why inflation went up in August was higher global oil prices. In fact, all of the increase in annual headline inflation was from higher fuel costs and the unwinding of last year's energy rebates.
1: Is he right? Is this purely down to the war in the Middle East?
10: Well, yesterday, Michelle Bullock at the Reserve Bank said that domestic capacity pressures were playing a role in addition to the international effects from the war. So I think the message from the Reserve Bank is a little bit more nuanced. And I note today that Stephen Smith from Deloitte Access Economics, has told the Financial Review that non-tradable section of inflation, things that are produced locally, including services, so not quite as susceptible to international effects. It remains entrenched at 4.5%. He is of the view that the price of goods and services here, which are a bit shielded from things like the closure of the Strait of Hormuz, are causing more of the pain on inflation. I think that's interesting. You know, the political message from Jim Chalmers and the government is to try and show that Donald Trump's war in Iran is what's causing this problem, even though they acknowledge that there was an inflation problem in the economy before the war started. I think that's political messaging. I think it's important that we listen to economists who break down these numbers with a bit more specificity. Mm. Now, what voters take away from that is probably limited, I guess. I think their anger will probably go in the direction of the government.
1: Okay. Now, the Greens have a new leader. If only all political parties could select a new leader as quickly as the Greens do. I think it was like 36 hours or something. David Shoebridge, he spoke earlier after his win. Let's have a listen.
4: Politicians aren't just here to deliver for their corporate donors or some US tech billionaire or, worse still, some foreign government with their militarisation plans for this country. Politics is here to serve Australians. We want to deliver that hope. This is the moment for the Greens to fill the vacuum.
1: All right, David Shoebridge, of course, a New South Welshman. What do we know about him?
10: Yeah, he had a long career in New South Wales politics before he came to Canberra. I think he was in the state parliament for 12 years and came to Canberra in 2022. He's had the defence portfolio, looked after things like immigration and foreign affairs for the Greens. And I must say, he's one of the very active members of the Senate. Where doorstop press conferences happen in the press gallery is often outside the lifts near the office that I work in every day. And if I had a dollar for every time the lifts had opened and David Shoebridge was there holding a press conference at 7:30 in the morning, I'd be a rich man. And he gets on the nerves of the government, the coalition as well, because he doesn't take backward steps. He's prosecutorial in Senate estimates and in parliamentary hearings. And I think he's going to bring a more forceful approach, a more vocal approach to the leadership of the Greens. Larissa Waters, I was shocked by her announcement on Monday, and I hope her health recovers well quickly. She is one of the nicest people in this parliament, but I think some in the party have been frustrated that the Greens haven't benefited from or benefited more from the move away from the major parties. And I think they're frustrated that Pauline Hanson is doing so well with One Nation. The Greens, who used to be the third force in federal politics, are a bit in the background. Yeah. If there's one person in the party that can shout until people pay attention, I suspect it'll be David Shoebridge. Now, I'm not sure that means it's going to be easier politics for the Greens. I think they're going to continue to have to fight to be heard. But I'll be interested to see what he's like as a leader. And obviously the party is pretty split. You know, there were three candidates. Mm. Nobody received more than a handful of votes. So it's been a difficult day for the Greens party room.
1: Mm. One of those candidates, of course, fellow New South Wales Senator Maureen Faruqi, who put her hat in the ring and afterwards released a statement expressing her disappointment. She said the leadership vote should be put to members. Do we know how the vote was run?
10: Yeah, it was just MPs, so members of the party room, the 11, 10 senators and one lower house MP the Greens have. There's a push within the Greens for members to have a vote. Obviously, in certain circumstances, Labor Party members have a vote in the leadership, and that is common overseas as well. I think the Greens a few years ago had a party plebiscite on this question of whether to open up the leadership to a rank and file vote. I think it got more than 60% support in the party, but didn't get the two-thirds majority required. Interestingly, I believe David Shoebridge previously has argued for members to have a vote. So I think there'll be pressure on him to deliver on that now he's the leader. It might not have helped him today. I suspect if Greens rank and file members had a vote, someone like Sarah Hanson-Young might have done pretty well.
1: Mm. You said before that David Shoebridge would be the one to jump up and down and shout about the Greens and their efforts. What can we expect the Labor-Green relationship, such as it is, to be like under this new leadership?
10: Yeah, I don't see any rapprochement between Labor and the Greens coming. I think they have real contempt for each other. Certainly people like Anthony Albanese really don't like the Greens. Although he was conciliatory and very nice in his comments about Larissa Waters and her health challenges. I think David Shoebridge has an ability to frustrate the major parties. A little while ago, there was a new committee being formed here in the Senate.

0: that to look at AI. And I believe the message from Labor and the Coalition in terms of membership from the Greens was anyone but David. They were prepared for a Greens member to be on that committee, but they didn't want David Shoebridge. So that'll be interesting. I mean, his job is to get on their nerves in one sense.
1: And is that why? Because he is perpetually on their nerves, or was there another reason?
0: Yes, I think that's the reason. I think it's his forceful approach to politics. You know, he's like a dog with a bone. He doesn't give up. And I've seen public servants and opposition MPs and all kinds of people come up on the wrong side of him. And he really goes after people. Now, the question I'm thinking about is that the right mode for the Greens ahead of the next election? Adam Bandt, people like Max Chandler Mather were very vocal and really critical of Labor and held up legislation in things like housing to extract a better deal. But it didn't go well for them. Both of those gentlemen lost their seats, and it was viewed as a negative result for the Greens at the last election. So it'll be fascinating to see. It's a live experiment now. Three of the major party leaders are blokes from New South Wales and one a female senator from Queensland.
1: Fascinating. Tom McElroy, thanks for joining us.
0: Great to be with you, Sarah. Thanks a lot.
1: Tom McElroy there, The Guardian Australia's political editor. News time now. Coming up after the news, we'll get all the latest from the Dally M's.
2: When it needs to be discussed.
3: Sexual assault is a grossly underreported crime in Australia.
2: When experts speak.
4: The bar in Australia on gambling regulation is so low, almost anything you do could get over the top of it.
5: It's on. Story with ABC News. The Federal Treasurer says today's inflation data shows that the war in the Middle East and the high oil prices associated with it is the main reason for higher inflation. Headline inflation jumped to 4% last month, while underlying inflation held steady at 3.6%. Mr. Chalmers acknowledged inflation was too high, but doubled down in his defence of government spending.
6: These numbers confirm that the overwhelming reason why inflation went up in August was higher global oil prices. In fact, all of the increase in annual headline inflation was from higher fuel costs and the unwinding of last year's energy rebates.
5: And the local share market has jumped as money markets now bet that the Reserve Bank will most likely keep rates on hold at its next meeting in early November following the release of today's figures. The ASX 200 is up by 0.9% to 8,789. The dollar is at 70 US cents. Brent crude is at $102.66 US dollars a barrel, and gold is flat at 4,181 US an ounce. The new Federal Greens leadership team say they're excited to build the Greens into a mass movement across the country. New South Wales Senator David Shoebridge was today elected as leader, with Steph Hodgkins-May as his deputy, after Larissa Waters stepped down from the top job earlier this week due to illness. Senator Shoebridge says it's an extraordinary time in politics and the Greens need to seize the moment.
7: Politicians aren't just here to deliver for their corporate donors or some US tech billionaire, or worse still, some foreign government with their militarisation plans for this country. Politics is here to serve Australians. We want to deliver that hope. This is the moment for the Greens to fill the vacuum.
5: The manager of a Hunter Valley mine says he's relieved the operations extension plans have been approved, which will protect up to 1,400 jobs. Courtney Yendall reports.
8: The New South Wales Independent Planning Commission's approval allows Hunter Valley operations to continue mining until 2045, extracting an extra 429 million tonnes of coal, subject to strict conditions. They include limiting exports to countries with emission protocols in line with the Paris Agreement. Mine manager David Foster says jobs will be saved.
9: There was always that nervousness that you never know what the outcome was going to be. And
8: local green groups condemned the plan, saying they'll put the environment at risk and threaten the future of the agricultural industry in the Hunter Valley.
5: Three people charged over the murder of a university student in Sydney Southwest had allegedly been guns for hire. A 16-year-old boy and two men aged 22 and 23 had been extradited from Victoria earlier this month over unrelated offences. They've now been charged over the shooting death of Marco Tapia at Glen Alpine, who'd been killed in a case of mistaken identity. Police say they're still tracking down those who orchestrated the attack. Premier Chris Minns says gangland criminals who are hiring young people to do their bidding need to be punished.
10: I would say more generally that it is clearly despicable for organised crime kingpins to be using juveniles to be carrying out violent offences. And we need to make sure that we've got laws in place and police operations so that, yes, we're arresting people who pull the trigger, but also we're smashing criminal networks.
5: Ukrainian officials say at least three people have been killed in Russian strikes on Kyiv and the surrounding region. Jono Wakely has the latest.
11: Authorities say a Russian missile and drone strike killed a child and injured a further three people in the area around the capital, damaging infrastructure, houses and cars. Meanwhile, officials in Kyiv say a separate strike has killed two people and injured four others. Russia says it targeted a communication centre in the capital, as well as port infrastructure on the Danube River, which serves as the border with Romania. The Romanian and Polish militaries both say they scrambled jets to protect their airspace amid the Russian attacks on Ukraine.
5: Back home and in sport, Sydney Roosters forward Victor Radley says his entire club is to thank for the tricolour's journey to this Sunday's grand final. The Roosters will be looking to win their first premiership since 2019 when they take on the Newcastle Knights at Sydney Stadium, Australia. The Knights will be playing in their first season decider since 2001 after upsetting Penrith in last Sunday's preliminary final. Radley has told ABC Sport that the Roosters' entire extended playing group has played a part in pushing them to the premiership.
12: I'm telling you, it takes more than 30 blokes to get to this position we are in right now. It is such a long year. You know, everyone plays their role. Now, our New South Wales Cup team didn't make the finals this year. Justin, they've been turning up training against us and they've been unbelievable. They play their role in us being here. It's a squad, it's a whole club. You know, you can't do it without every one of them.
5: Tomorrow's weather, isolated to scattered showers and the chance of thunderstorms in the far south extending to the rest of the southern areas and the far west throughout the day. It'll be dry and mostly sunny elsewhere. For Sydney, an overnight low of 16, followed by a sunny day with a top of 29, partly cloudy on Friday and 26. ABC News at 5 past 5.
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1: Hello, Sarah Dingle here with you. Coming up, a coal mine expansion in the Hunter has been given the go-ahead, approved for 19 years. Conservationists are dismayed. And hasn't the Prime Minister just spoken at the United Nations about the urgency of the climate crisis? All the details on that story shortly. And modern life is pretty hectic. I get it. We lean in, we drink too much coffee, some of us even use AI to keep up. But what if the answer is to just stop? And more importantly, how do you know which things to stop? When? Professor Leah Rapana is going to tell us how to get much better at the really important art of quitting. Love to know how you handle this, and when you know you need to give something up, the number is 1300 222 702. And the Dally M's are upon us. We'll get all the latest fashion, I mean footy news, from Miles Holbrook Walk on the red carpet. But first, time to get the latest on the traffic.
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13: Traffic.
1: 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Hello, Bronwyn.
17: Hello, Sarah. There has been a car and motorcycle crash on Cleveland Street at Chippendale. So two westbound lanes of Cleveland Street are closed on the approach to Abercrombie Street. You can still turn right into Abercrombie Street. You just need to get into those right turn lanes a little later than usual. So you will need to merge and just be prepared for delays because the traffic in that area is quite heavy. There's also some heavy westbound traffic on the M4, and that's after a car breakdown at Holroyd. The car has been moved. Traffic heavy from Homebush. There's also been a crash on the city-bound side of the motorway just near the Pitt Street overpass at Holroyd, but the vehicles have been moved into the breakdown lane. Still slowed down through there. Take extra care. And at Lakemba, only one eastbound lane of Canterbury Road remains closed past the site of the earlier building fire. All the westbound lanes of Canterbury Road are now open. To the Central Coast and at Erina, just take care on the entrance road. One eastbound lane is closed just past Avoca Drive. There's been a car crash there. You'll need to merge into the right lane to get past, and the traffic building up in that area. To the public transport, no major disruptions to services at the moment, including to the trains, but you can check the latest using a transport app or transportnsw.info, and you can find the latest traffic information at livetraffic.com.
1: Bronwyn Martin, thank you.
17: Thanks, Sarah.
1: Bronwyn Martin there from the Transport Management Centre. Quite a few texts coming in from our earlier chat with Jerome Laxalle about

0: the fact that from tomorrow there will be no surcharges on your credit or debit card when you use Tap and Go to pay for something, or there shouldn't be anyway. One person says 15% of businesses only surcharge. That was what Jerome Laxalle said. I must only shop at these 15% of businesses. I think 90% of statistics are made up on the spot. And another person says, hi, Sarah, the lack of transparency of what is being charged is more real now. We at least knew before what they were surcharging us, but now the prices go up and we'll never know how much of that is a legitimate surcharge. The number, of course, 1300 222 702, or text us on 0467 922 702.
1: This is Drive with Sarah Dingle
2: on 702 ABC Sydney.
0: Well, the state government says jobs have been saved. Environmentalists are furious. The state's Independent Planning Commission has allowed a large coal mine expansion near Singleton. The licence for the Hunter Valley Operations Mine was due to expire within a matter of weeks. But today the commission has approved a 19-year extension, meaning it will continue to operate until the year 2045. ABC Upper Hunter rural reporter Amelia Bernasconi has been following this project and is at the mine now. Good afternoon to you, Amelia.
3: Hi, Sarah.
0: So can you step us through exactly what has been approved here?
3: Gosh, we'd be here all day if I stepped you back to when this all began about 6 years ago. It's been quite a lengthy process. But just today, yes, that 19-year extension that the mine was looking for, this will allow them to extract an extra 429 million tonnes of coal over that time. They're not expanding the footprint, just going deeper. But yes, there's certainly been, like you say, furious environmental groups today. Quite shocked as well. I think there's a lot of shock in this decision. 19 years, obviously quite a long time. And there's been so much public interest in this mine through the Planning Commission process that, yeah, really has, I think, raised a few eyebrows across the Hunter today.
0: How many extra tonnes of coal does that equate to, this 19-year extension?
3: Yeah, 429 million tonnes of coal over that time frame, which is an awful lot. It's all export coal, which there was an interesting condition around where this coal can go to. The mine operators have told us it probably won't change things too much for them, but the IPC has said they can now only export to countries that have greenhouse gas emissions policies in line with the Paris Agreement. So they don't have to necessarily be signatories. Some of them can't be, but they do have to have these same goals or be in line with these goals, which was quite an interesting caveat, I thought, the IPC put on this approval.
0: Okay. Now, how many people does this mine employ and how have they reacted to the news of this approval?
3: There's 1,400 direct employees. We're talking about two pits, the North and South operations that make up Hunter Valley operations. Yeah, we're here at the mine this afternoon and we just found out how the news was spread amongst the workforce. Of course, they didn't know whether this was going to be, yes, your jobs are secure for a couple of decades, or you won't have a job by the end of this year. It was, you know, there's been a lot of angst in the lead up to this, but when they were sharing the news, the team got everyone to, you know, pull the dump trucks over, pull up work in the workshops, and they put it out over the two-way saying that they'd got their approval, which, as you'd imagine, was met with quite a lot of applause here and sighs of relief. And, yeah, you can see the smiles on everyone's faces as we've walked past this afternoon and acknowledged the news. They're just, yeah, they're definitely just a big sigh of relief. I mean, we've talked so much about the cost of living pressures and just, yeah, the prospect of not having a job within a couple of months, I'm sure, was very scary. So their jobs are safe, for that 19-year extension. Now, if they get a federal approval, that's the last little hurdle.
0: Right, okay. And what is the time frame on any federal approval? Do we know?
3: I'm not 100% sure, but speaking with the mine manager this afternoon, he's confident it should be a relatively quick process. But the other thing, and certainly the mine is bracing for some kind of appeal from environmental groups, that wouldn't be the first time we've seen that here in the Hunter Valley. That's generally how these things go, that it will potentially end up in court with some kind of appeal through to how the IPC has come to this decision. So we'll wait and see if that eventuates, but the mine's certainly bracing for that, which could again throw the timeline into a bit of a spin.
0: Okay. Now, what does the company have to say?
3: Elated, but We weren't at the press conference that they held in Sydney. They were down there in Parliament, the mine manager, alongside the Minerals Council head as well. And apparently Rising Tide, which is a rather well-known activist group, crashed their press conference. So like you said, like the tensions between, you know, those pro-mining and against it have been bubbling away this whole process. So, yes, they had some gate crashes to their party there today, but certainly a lot of relief from their end. I think they're putting on a barbecue for workers tomorrow to bring them together here at HVO near Singleton, and they'll keep moving through the processes.
0: Now, some of the criticisms of this project have been that with all the emissions related to this 19-year extension of the coal mine, it will make it extremely difficult for New South Wales to meet its 2050 emissions reduction target. Have you heard any response to that? Any ideas on how that those two things can coexist?
3: I think we're still waiting to hear the detail on that, but certainly the New South Wales Natural Resources Minister, Courtney Hussos, has spoken out this afternoon saying that, you know, they will operate in these strict guidelines, that this won't pose a risk to the state meeting its 2050 targets. But we have heard that from the environmental groups the whole way through, that they can't understand how having all this extra CO2 in the atmosphere will align with that. It was described by Lock the Gate this morning that all the work that has been done by the state and the country would be wound back, you know, with the amount of emissions each year that this project will put out. So I'm sure there will be a lot of scrutiny, a lot of eyes on this to make sure the project sticks within its bounds. But as we've been told by the mine manager the whole way through, it is within the state and federal government's legislation. So I guess, you know, that'll be a talking point for the pollies in the lead up to the state election.
0: Mm-hmm. Certainly. Seems likely. Amelia, there's a couple of people on the text line saying, what's the name of the mine company? It is Hunter Valley Operations. Do we know how long this mine has been here?
3: It has had a long history in the Hunter. It is called Hunter Valley Operations. It's a joint venture run by the likes of Yancoal and Glencore, which might be, you know, bigger mining companies that people are familiar with. But the mine that we're at that's been looking at this extension is Hunter Valley Operations, yes.
0: Amelia Bernasconi, thank you so much for joining us.
3: Thanks, Sarah.
0: That's our rural reporter from ABC Upper Hunter, Amelia Bernasconi there. Love to hear your thoughts, as always, on all our stories. The number 1300 222 702, or you can text us on 0467 922 702.
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0: Do you remember a couple of months ago we had a few incidents at Sydney Airport? To be precise, six of them, described as near misses. One of those has been declared by air safety investigators as one of the most severe runway conflicts at the airport since record keeping began more than 20 years ago. That was an incident between two Qantas planes, and another near miss involved a Jetstar plane where a cabin crew member was injured. Today, the Australian Transportation Safety Board has handed down its preliminary reports into those incidents and four others. The Chief Commissioner, Angus Mitchell, joins us now. Welcome to 702 Drive.
4: Good morning. Oh, sorry, good afternoon.
0: It is the afternoon.
4: It's been a long day.
0: Yeah, I imagine. Before we get into the detail, it was a pretty unusual spate of incidents in July and August, wasn't it?
4: It was. So in that, there was a three-week period over July and August where we recorded 11 incidents at Sydney Airport, six of which we're investigating, four of which we released the preliminary report this morning. So, look, it was, a spike in reporting there. So we wanted to understand what occurred in each of the incidents, but equally around a trend monitoring and having a look at pre- and post-COVID trends across Australian airports. So quite a lot of work has happened in the past 8 weeks, and we released some of those reports earlier on this morning.
0: And those reports do seem to confirm that we have an air traffic controller shortage, and that is having a flow-on effect to what happens on the tarmac. Is that right?
4: Look, I think it'll come as no surprise to most of your viewers that there has been some significant challenges post-COVID. And those challenges are not just specific to Sydney. There have been global challenges with air traffic control. In the very quick ramp-up back to almost normal operations quite soon after COVID, and some of those staffing challenges, which it's not just numbers, but it's recruiting, training, qualifying across multiple roles at the same time as operations.

0: operations need to continue. That has had some challenges, and those challenges have manifested in a range of different outcomes that many people will be aware of. That's from delayed flights to spacing out of aircraft, to at times a number of years ago, there was times where the air services had very reduced, capability at nighttime. So there's been a number of things that I guess this has manifested in. We're very focused on the safety aspects and to make sure that what is being done as they build back up to full capacity in the tower, that all those safety considerations are being taken into account.
1: Can we be confident that in the lead up to them being at full capacity, that there will not be any further incidents?
0: Well, I certainly can't give that guarantee, and that's not one that that certainly sits within the remit of the ATSB. But what I can say, a lot is happening. So these aren't instances that are being ignored by across the board. There is, you know, certainly since the incidents occurred, there's a working group now which brings together air services, the regulator CASA, airlines, unions, Sydney Airport, to make sure that there's a shared understanding of the challenges and a pathway to ultimate collaborative solutions. We know air services are also implementing their own, I think they've called it a service resilience plan for Sydney. The Minister for Infrastructure, Transport and Infrastructure, Minister King, today announced a Sydney Airport Traffic Control Independent Assurance Panel as well. So there is a lot of work ongoing that recognises this problem, but it's a complex problem and it will take time for solution. And our role here is to make sure that we are looking at this holistically, not just individual occurrences, but what potentially may sit behind some of them, some of the stresses, and to bring it to light very transparently, which is what we've done today.
1: Now, one of the incidents that I mentioned earlier, a near miss between two Qantas planes on the 27th of July. What happened there?
0: So this one we've categorised as what we call a Cat A, Category A runway incursion. Now, that is the highest category. They run from A to D. So that category there sits with collision narrowly avoided. But it was avoided, and it was avoided because some last-minute intervention by the two pilots involved, pilot of the Qantas Dash 8 and of the Boeing 737, realising the situation and coming to a stop. But it was also recognised by air traffic control, who gave the orders also to stop. So it was a successful outcome.
1: But what led to that incident is what I'm curious about. Was it a plane landing while on top of another? What led to the fact that there were two planes in such close proximity?
0: So quite simply, we had a Dash 8 that had just landed. It had come from Canberra and it was in the landing roll. So it had just landed and it was still washing off at speed and proceeding down the runway. At the same time, the 737 was given clearance to cross that runway. It was on its way to the international terminal. So it should have, you know, if things had happened as they should.
1: Why was it given clearance? Sorry, why was the 737 given clearance to go ahead? Isn't that an air traffic control issue?
0: Well, it is, and I guess that's the why we're investigating, is to understand why that clearance was given. Now we know that that was a procedural breakdown. That shouldn't have occurred. But we also want to understand what was the environment in which that order was given. Were there any other stresses on the air traffic controllers who gave those orders? Now, as I said before, it was picked up by air traffic control, who gave then, very much emergency directions for both aircraft to stop. Mm. But the pilots recognised it as well. So, yes, it's Category A. It's the top of our list. It shouldn't have occurred. We want to understand why it occurred, but more importantly, what can be implemented to make sure that these things don't occur in the future.
1: So the other incidents that people would remember involved a Jetstar flight, a cabin crew member was injured. What happened there? Was it a similar problem of an incorrect directive being given leading to a near miss?
0: No, that was slightly different. And this was two aircraft in much slower speed. So we had one, the Jetstar, that was proceeding on the taxiway. It had passengers on board, but we also had a Qatar 777 that was being towed to another part of the airport. So it didn't have passengers on board. It just had some of, some of the crew on board that were involved in the towing. Now, in this case, the tug driver,

0: There is the Chief Commissioner of the Australian Transportation Safety Bureau.
1: Matt O'Kine, disruptive in class. Becky Lucas, too clever for her own good.
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1: 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Bron Lewis, made her teacher cry. Luke McGregor, permanent detention.
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1: 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I'm Principal Julia Morris. 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
0: Well, the NRL and NRLW's finest are gathering in Sydney tonight to crown rugby league's biggest stars. It is Dally M Awards time. The ABC's Miles Holbrook-Walk has donned his finest suit for the red carpet and he joins us now. Hello, Miles.
5: Yes, good evening to you, players. Streaming right through now.
0: All right, the main star, of course, is Nathan Cleary, widely tipped to win the Dally M, but he's not going to be walking the red carpet, is he?
5: No, sadly not. It was an awful injury seen over the weekend where he had a compound fracture that severely damaged his ankle. He actually had a stress fracture in his other foot as well. But in that instance, it was actually that fracture that I first mentioned that he had to get through first. And he just came out of surgery on Monday and has returned to home, we understand, but will have another surgery not far off at all.
0: Oof. So, is there any way he could possibly attend in person, or is it going to be...
5: He won't be here tonight. No, he won't be. There's a half a chance that a camera could come to his home where he's doing his immediate recovery, but even that event seems quite unlikely for a range of reasons. I'm among them that, of course, the kind of intrusion into someone amidst their recovery and how that would go and bode for him.
0: Mm. All right, look, it's far from a done deal. Who are his nearest competitors for the Dally M?
5: Well, ironically, one of his teammates, Dylan Edwards, is right up amongst it and a potential contender. What has really played into Nathan Cleary's advantage is the absences of other players amidst the season, whether it be through injury or through suspension or other instances. Perhaps Braden Trindle from Cronulla Sharks, if he had an extraordinary run, may pull off what would be seen as a significant upset, as well as teammate Dylan Edwards. But he too had to contend with injury throughout the season. So even the contenders amongst him are really in a position where they're going to struggle to have as many consistent games and performances as the extraordinary Nathan Cleary.
0: Okay. And who is the front runner for the NRLW?
5: It looks like it could be Taryn Aitken yet again. She's front and centre and has won several awards already for the NRLW's Dally M Female Player of the Year. Whether she or not she pulls what would be a third out of fourth remains to be seen with voting getting underway later this evening.
0: Okay. And there's a few reports around today about pre-game entertainment. We had Chris Barrett on this show earlier, Miles. Any news from the red carpet about what that might involve?
5: None yet, other than that I just asked Joey Tarpany before coming onto this interview, a Canberra Raiders front rower and real star of the game, who he'd like to see and... It was basically lost for words amidst it. So, look, no confirmation. It is hotly tipped that there'll be a tribute to Jai Arrow, which is really perhaps a masterstroke in that any tribute to him would be very popular among the game supporters and quite hard to compare to Kylie Minogue as well, I think.
0: Brilliant. Well, Miles, are you breaking any fashion barriers tonight?
5: All black, just like Socceroos coach Tony Popovich. Black tie too.
0: Well, I can't argue with the inspo there, Miles. Thanks for joining us.
5: Yeah, always a pleasure.
0: That's the ABC's Miles Holbrook Walk.
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0: We're joined now by Jeff Wallace from ATN. Hello again, Jeff.
8: And hello, Sarah. Chippendale motorcycle down, affecting two of the right turn lanes, Cleveland Street westbound into Abercrombie Street. And also the M5 very slow in the glare from King George's Road, Beverly Hills, out towards the Hume Motorway. North Ride, Lane Cove Road, also a busy run westbound from Epping Road, Cox's Road, heading down towards the Ryde Bridge. In San Susie, they cleared a crash, Rocky Point Road, Wellington Street. I'm Jeff Wallace from ATN.
0: Jeff Wallace, thanks for joining us.

0: Lydia Feng is here now with the news headlines. Hello, Lydia.
1: Hi, Sarah. The Federal Treasurer says today's inflation figures confirm higher global oil prices as the main driver of inflation. Australia's inflation rate has risen to 4% in the year to August, driven by higher fuel prices and housing costs. It was a significant jump compared to the previous month's result of 3.5%. The Prime Minister says the government will unveil further cost of living measures later this year. The comments come in the wake of yesterday's Reserve Bank decision to lift interest rates to the highest level in 15 years. New South Wales Senator David Shoebridge is the new leader of the Federal Greens. The 11-member party room met in Sydney today and selected Senator Shoebridge to replace Queensland Senator Larissa Waters, who stepped down this week due to illness after 16 months in the role. And more than 1,000 workers in the New South Wales Upper Hunter have had their jobs saved after a decision by the state's Independent Planning Commission to allow a large coal mine expansion. The Hunter Valley Operations Mine sought a 19-year extension to its current licence, which would otherwise expire at the end of 2026.
0: Lydia Feng, thank you.
1: Thank you, Sarah.
0: We're joined now by Tom Saunders. Hello.
2: Sarah, very good afternoon to you.
0: What's happening with the weather today, Tom?
2: Oh, look, it ended up being a warm and sunny day. We've got northerly winds, so temperatures are above average, but we get a sea breeze along the coast. We hit 25 in the city today, 4 above average for September. Penrith climbed to 30. Now, it was the last day of the month, so tomorrow, the first day of October, and it will be sunny and very warm thanks to north-northwesterly winds, which will turn a little bit more northeasterly in the afternoon, particularly along the coast. But 16 to 29 degrees is the forecast temperature range for the city tomorrow, dropping to 10 to 13 across the west overnight, and tops of 32 to 33. Now, Friday will be a mostly sunny start, but cloud will start to build and there's the slight chance of a shower in the late afternoon and the evening, but otherwise dry, 26 in the city and 30 degrees in the west. Then Saturday, a high chance of showers, chance of a thunderstorm and cooling down, 23 to 24 degrees across Sydney. Back to mostly sunny conditions on Sunday, just the slight risk of a shower or storm, 24 in the city, 27 in the west. And then Monday, the public holiday, it's partly cloudy, mostly dry, and again, 24 to 27. A shower or two is possible Tuesday, Wednesday.
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3: Barbara Miller here on PM at 6:05. Inflation comes in a little lower than expected, reducing the odds of a further interest rate hike this year. The Greens elect a new leadership team. You'll hear from the party's new deputy, Steph Hodgins-May. And air safety investigators point to staff shortages after near misses at Sydney Airport.
4: Our report also notes that Air Service's own roster modelling predicted elevated fatigue risks for staff at the time of many of the occurrences, in some cases applicable to multiple personnel on the shift.
3: That's PM just after the 6 o'clock news.
0: You're here with me, Sarah Dingle, on 702 Drive. Quite a few texts coming in, including about the news that Hunter Valley Operations has secured a 19-year extension to a coal mine in the Hunter. Jason says, hi, this decision is a good decision. We need to get serious about coal and start also investing in efficient coal-fired power plants. That's from Jason in Ingleburn. Another person says, here's an opportunity for the new Greens leadership to really show some strength and some leadership and take it to the federal government to stop this ridiculous coal mine extension from going ahead. Absolutely appalling. Keep those calls and texts coming in. The number is 1300 222 702, or on the text line 0467 922 702.
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0: All right, time for some music now. 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

So good, isn't it? That's Fontaines DC, the Irish band that have been announced today to headline this year's Laneway Festival. Also making an appearance is Paramore frontwoman Hayley Williams.

That is Parachute by Hayley Williams, just one of the artists appearing on the Laneway Festival lineup. And a bunch more from Sydneysiders' One Tablespoon to overseas big names like Rachel Chinariri.

0: All I Ever Ask by Rachel Chiruriri, another artist due to appear at Laneway Festival early next year. Summer is just around the corner, so we'll start to see more and more festivals popping up as the weather warms. Do you think you'll head to Laneway this year? Do you like festivals at all? 1300 222 702 or send us a text 0467 922 702. Who's missing on that lineup? Who would you love to see on a festival lineup? There's been a lot of calls for Silverchair to be the pre-game entertainment for the NRL Grand Final this weekend. Maybe you'd like to see Silverchair on the big stage. 1300 222 702 is the number.
1: The deaths of Jesse Baird and Luke Davies shocked Sydney. Their bodies found 200 kilometres from where they were last seen. Now the trial of Beau-Lamar Condon, the former cop charged with their murder, is underway. On the case of Jesse and Luke, we're your eyes and ears inside the courtroom, talking you through the witnesses and evidence that's put before the jury. 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
0: All right, here's a question. How often do you say yes? Do you have a friend that constantly asks for a lift to the airport? Do you always say yes? Or maybe your colleague needs help, wants to swap shifts with you. Do you feel the need to say yes? Are you a people pleaser? Another meeting gets added to the calendar and you've wrapped up for the day. Do you say, yep, that's fine? Even though you're running late for school pickup, do you find it difficult to say no? The number 1300 222 702 or send us a text 0467 922 702. And if you say no, do you feel guilty? It can be really hard to say the word no. No, I can't go to another kid's birthday party. No, I can't add that to my hectic schedule. So how can we manage this a bit better and avoid crashing and burning? Leah Rapana is a professor of sociology at the University of Melbourne and the author of Drained, Reduce Your Mental Load to Do Less and Be More. She joins me now. Leah, welcome to the program.
2: Thank you for having me.
0: Why do we always feel so guilty about saying no? What's that all about?
2: Well, we've been I'll be curious to see how your listeners respond to this, because I think women in particular feel very, very guilty saying no. And part of that is we've been socialized from birth to be givers, to be deferential, to be community oriented, to be empathetic, to be kind. These are all great traits on their own, but when they add up to a constant yes, yes, yes, yes, yes, because we don't want people to be mad at us or we don't want people to dislike us, all it is doing is chewing through our mental energy and pushing us towards burnout.
0: Oh, I was going to ask you what the cost is of saying yes all the time, but I think you just answered that. Why did you write this book? Do you see burnout a lot?
2: Yes, absolutely. So I've been studying all of this stuff for about, 15, 20 years, who knows, 15, 10, 20. And one of the things that I kept bumping up against was we know that women are, entering the labor market at higher rates. We know that men are doing more care at home. It's like gender equality is here or happening, but yet everyone feels so exhausted. Everyone feels so burnt out. Everyone feels so overwhelmed. And so I was trying to get at what is going on here. And I think one of these things is that we're draining through our mental energy mindlessly, which is why I love, love, love this conversation. We're spending it in ways that we maybe aren't even aware we are. And the result of that, and that's through saying yes to a lot of things. I ask people in the book to get really clear on what are your goals? What are your ambitions and who are your core people? Five. I say only five. Mm. You can have some on the bench. You can sub them in and out. They don't have to be out of your life, but who are the five right now? And women found this very hard to do. And part of that is we feel like we're going to let people down.
0: Mm. Now, I know you said burnout, but what is the consequence of burnout? What happens to people?
2: Oh, okay. So one of the things that I'm finding, because I, hello, everyone.

0: everyone. I have a book, I have a podcast, and I have a website. And so I have a website called lightenlab.com, LIGHTENLAB. And on that website, I'm asking people to come in and measure their mental load, because your mental load is going to be different on Monday than Friday. I want you to start thinking about this like you would your sleep scores, thinking about the energy that's going out, thinking about your mental load in January is different than in June. And from this, what I've gotten is, you know, tens of thousands of people who are, well, over 10,000 people who have given me, you know, reported in on this. And as I start to look at the data, one of the things that I'm seeing across this and another data set I collected in the US, Australia, and the UK, is that your mental load starts to spike. And then you start to feel the sense of mental load burnout. It's this idea that, like, I don't have time. I don't have energy for life's opportunities. I'm holding my energy for life's emergencies. I find it difficult to concentrate on what's happening because I'm constantly thinking about what's next. I'm close to being angry, frustrated, overwhelmed because there's just too much. And what's happening is our mental loads then burn us out in terms of mental load burnout. And then what I'm seeing is it leads to the physical burnout, right? This idea that you're too tired, you're exhausted. I mean, burnout is real and it's a physical condition, a medical condition. But part of that is all that thinking work that came before. And again, if we keep saying yes, and we're asked to do more, more, more, more, more, then it's only going to be additive if we aren't strategic in what we want to spend and say no, the dirty word no.
1: We're speaking with Leah Rapana, Professor of Sociology at the University of Melbourne and the author of Drained, Reduce Your Mental Load to Do Less and Be More. The number, of course, 1-300-222-702. Have you recently learned how to put boundaries in place to say no more often? How did it go, if so? It's not that easy in my experience. And have you experienced the burnout symptoms we've been talking about and been forced to make a change? You can also send us a text, 0467 922 702. One person on the text line, Leah, Rudy, says there are only three key steps to saying no. One, open your mouth. Two, say no. Three, close your mouth. Why is it so hard? I mean, you know, obviously you can just say no, but there's all these kind of socialized things we have to go through before we can say that.
0: Absolutely. And I love Rudy's comment. It's like, no is a complete sentence, right? Like, that's it. It's enough. I think there is a risk. I think women are weighing up the risks. So we know that there is, like, and you're not making that up, right? The risk that people are going to talk about you negatively, the risk that people will be disappointed, the risk that you're going to hurt someone's feelings if you don't say yes to whatever social events you don't have the battery for or anything like this. There is a risk on that. And that's not nothing. There's a social risk on that. So saying no can feel hard because in part, we know we're going to disappoint people with our no. And we know that yes is so much easier, right? Like, it's so easy and it feels good to say yes. And it feels good to help people. And I talk about in the book how, you know, we say so much yes until we have to deliver. Like, it feels good to say it. And then when people come to say, you know, you're supposed to do this, or where are you, or what are you doing? And we feel like we can't do it all. It's the overwhelm. So one of the things I think is going on is we haven't said no strategically. Like, we haven't said yes strategically. Maybe I should say it that way. We haven't said yes strategically. So the no's feel like the yeses. It's all mixed together. But I'm asking you, and I had to ask you to do this mental load audit. And one of the things I ask you to do is get crystal clear on, like, your goals. Where do you want to be in 1 year, 3 years, and 5 years? I want you to think about your mental load energy like a bank account. And I want you to think about your goals. Where are you heading?
1: Because I was going to ask you, and maybe I'm looking at this the wrong way, because you're very clear about, you know, certain supply of energy and, you know, priorities and stuff. But I was going to ask you, how do you know to identify the feeling when you're doing something that you don't really want to be doing?
0: Oh, like, it's in our gut, right? I think everyone...
1: And again, it could be quite simple, but there's all those layers of social conditioning going, no, you should do this. No, this is good for whoever. Like, how do you tap into what you really think?
0: It's because I think we know, like, that it's like we know when we're doing something we don't want to do because our body responds, right? This is what you're saying. But then our brain goes like, I won't be that much work. You don't want to make that person unhappy. You are a great multitasker. This is one of the myths I unpack in my book. You can do two things at once. You're a great multitasker, or you're really, really good at it. Sometimes you're really good at the work that people are asking you to do. doesn't necessarily mean you should do it. But I think we have some of these kind of ideas or myths or idea socialized norms going through our heads about being liked, being good, being competent, showing our worth. I think at work, we're worried that if we say no, we'll be passed up for opportunities and there might be a long-term consequence. That might be true. But what I'm asking of you is if you can say no or yes with purpose, if you can say, actually, what I'm trying to do, say at work, is like, I'm trying to build towards the next promotion, or I'm trying to achieve this, you know, make more money for the company, that then when someone asks you something, to do something that isn't totally aligned with that, you can say no with purpose. No, thank you very much. I can't do that right now because actually what I'm trying to do is invest in this thing over here. Mm. Or there's two options, right? Yes, I could do that right now, but it'll take me away from this. Can I? Mm. Doing that at home might be a little harder because we feel like we're going to disappoint the people we love the most. Moms would say to me, like, I can disappoint my partner. I can disappoint myself. I can disappoint my workplace, but I can't disappoint my kids.
1: Oh, it's too real.
0: Right?
1: Oh, dear. Yeah. So we've got some texts coming in, Leah. One person says, what is the difference between fawning, in brackets, fight, flight, fawn, and people pleasing?
0: Oh, I love this question. I mean, I'm not a psychologist, but I'll say from my own life experience, fawning is, you know, an abuse response, right? That we're kind of conditioned to fawn. And that can lead to people pleasing. I mean, maybe y'all have an opinion on this too, but that can lead to it. But people pleasing we can people please all the time without fawning.
1: Mm. Well, yeah, we've certainly got another text from Mark from the Inner West saying, I'm a guy, I say yes all the time, not necessarily a gender thing. Some of us are just people pleasers for whatever reason that is. As long as you're okay with it, Mark. we've got another text saying it's so important to be able to allow others to have their reaction after saying no. They're allowed to be disappointed. That's interesting.
0: Yes. Can I go back to Mark's comment too? Mm. Like, Mark is 100% right. And our data shows that people-pleasing is not just something women do. Yes, men are prone to people-pleasing too. What I will say about the gendered component, however, is that we ask more of women often, right? And even when I'd hear this across the interviews, like across the data and across my conversations, even when women would try to put boundaries on things, like say, okay, I don't want the school to contact me, I want them to contact him. Some of our institutions still push the work onto women first. And so even if you've set healthy boundaries, you still may be navigating systems, structures, schools, workplaces, you know, healthcare systems that then default to the woman or default to the mom. And so, Mark, you might be asked less. You might say yes more than some people, but you might be asked less than some women are asked.
1: And what do you think about that other person's point that I mentioned? If you say no, you have to be prepared to allow the other person to have their reaction, even if it's disappointment or whatever.
0: Absolutely. Two things I say in the book is you have to get comfortable with good is good enough. Sometimes we have to do good is good enough, even if you know you can do a much better job. It's okay. Sometimes we need the chaos or, you know, not the perfection. And two is once you start saying no, get ready for people to be disappointed in you. Get ready for people to have their feelings about your decision. But my goal is that you've thought about that strategically, right? You've gone, okay, there is a reason why I'm not picking up the call at this moment in time because I'm tired and I need to recover for my big dream, my big goal, whatever it is, whatever's coming next. Yes, people are going to be disappointed, but at least you'll be saying no, knowing why, as opposed to ad hoc.
1: The number is 1-300-222-702. You can also text us 0467-922-702. We're speaking with Professor Leah Rapana about saying no and learning the right time and the right thing to say no to. We've got a bit of a tip on saying no from one person who says, in my corporate career, I found it was always useful to say something like, absolutely. However, have you got a good way to say no, Leah?
0: I'm going to actually thank you for that tip because that is beautiful. One of the things I say in the book is like, you don't have to say no, but you can say not now. You can say things like, thank you so much for the invite. Say you get invited to a party and you know you don't want to leave your house post 6:30 because that's prime snuggy jammy times, which is what was true in my house. Like, I'm not leaving. So you could say, thank you so much for the invite. I really appreciate it. I am too busy right now, but I would like to please reach out in the future, or I'd love to be invited to other events, just not now. And sometimes that will be true, right? Your no can sometimes turn to a yes, but it's much easier to turn a no into a yes than a yes into a no.
1: Dave says, have kids, then saying no to too many things is easy. Yes, that is true, Dave. I know that from personal experience.
0: Good practice.
1: Do you think that having kids forces you to reassess what is important because there is less capacity?
0: I'm mixed on that. I want to say yes. Sorry, I want to say yes to you, but I'm going to say no. I'm desperate to say yes to you, but I think I have to say no on this. I actually think from what I'm hearing across the interviews and what I'm seeing across the data, like, no, I actually think, I think it actually increases the work. Like, I think people are so spending so much of their mental load energy, or there's so much pressure on parents to get everything right, in part because the world is so much more complicated, changing, that we're thinking about things like, you know, will my child even have a job? And how do I prepare them for AI, right? It's like, So I think that I'm going to say no. I'm going to say that there's such a constant stream of stuff you're supposed to do it right, and it's constantly changing, that it's kind of difficult to prioritize. I actually think it becomes bigger than, as opposed to like, I'm really crystal clear on my priorities, I'm going to reduce. I think there's always a feeling that you can give more and do more for your children. And if you just give them a little bit more, do a little bit more, they'll have the edge. They'll get into Harvard and they'll go and get a great international job. And you are there to set them up for the future. And you're also there to make sure they don't get hit by a car. And you're also there to make sure they're taking their vitamins. And it's like, it's never ending. And this is the 8 different mental load types that I talked about in the book. So I'm going to say no. Unfortunately, I want to say yes, but I'm going to say no.
1: Well, that is the perfect word to end this interview, Leah Rapana. Thank you very much for saying no.
0: Thank you for having me. Glad I said yes.
1: Yeah. Professor Leah Rapana there, Professor of Sociology at the University of Melbourne. She is the author of Drained, Reduce Your Mental Load to Do Less and Be More. Tell her no.

0: Just a bit of Nosepiration there from the Zombies. Big news for the ABC today, and I think for plenty of you out there, if you take an interest in finance, the ABC's Alan Kohler has announced he'll retire at the end of the year. He, of course, presents the business report on the news every night with his wonderful graphs. I spoke to him earlier and asked him how that whole graph thing started in the first place.
1: Well, it's a funny story in a way. When I started on the 7pm news, I was on 7.30 before that and then moved across to 7pm news. And I was a part of a national kind of thing. There was finance and sport both going national, and the instruction was to have vision to accompany, because, you know, TV, you've got to have pictures. And that was fine for sport. There's tons of pictures, but there's never any pictures with finance. I couldn't come up with any vision. Like, there was the occasional press conference, but even when there was a press conference, it's boring. So I thought, oh, well, I've got to do something else. So I thought, well, graphs, they're the things to do. And I kind of, and the thing about it, the thing about graphs or graphs, as you say, it's really illustrates what's going on. And it gives, what I like about it is a graph will give you history. It'll tell you what's going on now, but it'll give you the history as well. So, and I think, and what that does is puts everything into context for people.
0: Hmm. What's your favourite, Alan?
1: Oh, well, my favourite is 5,000 years of interest rates, which was...
0: Sorry.
1: Which was published by the, was published by the Bank of England. I've shown it a couple of times, I think, but I haven't shown it for a while. And
0: There is no 5,000 years of interest rates. What happens after a few hundred years?
1: Oh, there are. There's definitely.
0: There's, really?
1: You know, interest rates. What interest rates were in ancient Egypt, I tell you. And they were very high. They were 20%. And interest rates are now extremely low.
0: Mm.
1: You know, the Bank of England actually published it during the pandemic when interest rates were zero, and they were kind of saying, you know, what an amazing thing this is, and all this. But obviously they're higher now. The interest rates are higher now, but they're still well below what they were in ancient Egypt.
0: That is the ABC's Alan Kohler there. Soon to not be the ABC's any longer, I'm afraid. He is retiring from the ABC at the end of this year after 31 years with the public broadcaster and almost 60 years in the media. Some lovely texts coming in for

0: or Alan Kohler as well. Lots of people appreciating his wry sense of humour. Time now to check in on the traffic.
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2: Traffic.
0: In Darlinghurst, Barkham Avenue from New South Head Road, there's a motorcycle crash. One of four westbound lanes closed. That is lane one, in fact. In Chippendale, Cleveland Street, approaching Abercrombie Street, there's a car and motorcycle crash. Heavy traffic conditions, two of four westbound lanes closed. And in Mount Victoria, the Great Western Highway at Victoria Pass, emergency road work due to road damage. The highway is closed in both directions. Now, we spoke earlier about the Laneway Festival lineup being announced, and I played a bit of Fontaines DC. A few of you were loving that music, and can I say you have very good taste. I love Fontaines as well. Here's a bit more of Favourite.

It's so good, isn't it? That's Favourite There by Fontaines DC. They have been announced as part of the Laneway Festival. Coming up, just on our conversation about saying no, we've got some great texts coming in. Sally says, "Hi, Sarah, great conversation. Sometimes it's a good idea to say, can I get back to you, rather than make a decision straight away. Gives you a chance to sort out your real feelings on the situation. Cheers, Sally. Great tip." And David from Ryde says, "Hi, Sarah. Saying no is really difficult for me. A sports team I play for keep asking me to play, but I need a break because of injury. But I've agreed to help out for now. I'm anxious about if I say no, people will be disappointed, won't talk to me at the next social gathering, etc. All the things your guest mentioned. It can be really hard to say no, can't it?" Good thing we had Professor Leah Rapana there with some tips. Coming up after the news, Renee Crosh

0: will be on your radio after 6:30. Renee, what's on tonight?
1: We do a thing called What Would You Do Wednesday on a Wednesday evening. And tonight, look, it's a bit off-piste. It's a bit edgy. It might not be appropriate for the ABC, but I'm going to give it a go anyway.
0: Sure.
1: We're leaning into this, okay, because it's a very private matter, I guess. But it's a hypothetical scenario. The premise of it, or the theme underlying here, this discussion, is love and marriage and sex. Can love and marriage survive without the sex? I'm talking long-term relationships here. For whatever reason, if the intimacy is not there, can the love and marriage survive regardless?
0: Wow, you're jumping right into the really thorniest of thorny topics, aren't you?
1: Yeah. Well, we'll have a go at eight.
0: Sounds good.
2: Adam Story with ABC News. New figures out today show consumer prices are still rising at a rapid rate, driven by more expensive fuel and housing costs. Here's finance reporter David Chow.
3: The headline inflation rate rose to 4% in the year to August, up from the previous month's 3.5%. But underlying inflation, which strips out volatile energy prices, remained steady at 3.6% for the third month in a row. And that's the measure the Reserve Bank looks at more closely. Money markets and many economists are predicting the RBA may lift interest rates again in the next few months, though that would probably lead to higher unemployment and house prices falling even further.
2: The Prime Minister says the government will unveil further cost of living measures later this year. It comes after yesterday's Reserve Bank decision to lift interest rates to the highest level in 15 years. Anthony Albanese says the government will announce additional measures to help Australians during the mid-year economic and fiscal outlook in December.
4: We'll announce them in MyEFO, which is at the end of the year, and the budget next year. What they expect is a government to be considered, to work through proposals in a considered, orderly way.
2: Outgoing Greens deputy Maureen Faruqi has hit out at the way the party selected its new leader after she was unsuccessful in today's leadership ballot. Isabella Tolhurst reports.
5: Senator David Shoebridge is the new Greens leader with Steph Hodgins-May as his deputy. They were elected in a party room meeting this morning after Larissa Waters stepped down from leadership earlier this week. Senator Shoebridge says they're ready to take up the fight.
6: We're here to beat down One Nation, and we're here to replace Labor and return hope and faith to politics.
5: Senator Maureen Faruqi, who was one of three contenders for the leadership, says she's frustrated the decision didn't go to a vote of party members. She says she feels she can now contribute outside the constraints of leadership.
2: Jurors have been shown images of a van which was allegedly used by Beaulamar Condon to transport the bodies of Sydney couple Jesse Baird and Luke Davies. Ethan Ricks reports.
7: The Crown alleges then police officer Beaulamar Condon shot Jesse Baird and Luke Davies with a service pistol inside Mr. Baird's Paddington home in 2024. The trial heard he then placed the couple's bodies in surfboard bags and transported them in a white hire van to bushland near Goulburn. Today, jurors were shown images of bloodstains inside the van, which a forensics officer told the trial were confirmed to have the DNA of Mr. Baird and Mr. Davies. Mr. Lamar Condon has pleaded not guilty to two counts of murder and will argue self-defence. His lawyers told the court he dumped the bodies in a panic.
2: Federal MP Luke Gosling's legal team is calling for assault charges against him to be dropped, stating the case has all the hallmarks of confusion or collusion. Jack Hislop reports.
8: Mr. Gosling is charged with two counts of assaulting NT Administrator David Connolly at the NT Thai Grand Festival in July, which the MP denies. His matter was mentioned in Darwin local court this afternoon, with Mr. Gosling's defence lawyer, Marty Ost SC, saying he will write to the prosecution to say there is insufficient evidence to support the charges. Mr. Ost told the court there is no single eyewitness to any event, nor a witness that gives opportunity for an event to occur, apart from Mr. Connolly's wife. Mr. Gosling's matter, including a breach of bail charge, will return to court on the 25th of November.
2: A former King's Cross police commander has avoided conviction after being found guilty of assaulting two young men who had drunkenly played knock and run at his home. Jonathan Andrew Baird today has been handed a two-year good behaviour bond over the September 2024 assault in Downing Central Local Court. Judge Jacqueline Millage told the court that the young men's knock and run game was a senseless activity, but the assault should never have happened. To sports, Sydney Roosters centre Billy Smith says he's looking forward to taking on opposite number Dane Gagai and

0: Adam Storey with ABC News. There's still some hope that inflation could be close to its peak despite a sharp jump in August. Headline inflation rose from 3.5% over the year to July to 4%, driven by a rise in housing and fuel costs. Stephen Kakoulis from Market Economics says there are some mitigating circumstances behind the increase.
1: There was a 14.8% increase in petrol prices. That was partly a world price effect, but also the fact that excise cut was removed. The electricity prices continue to increase, but that in fact is partly the result, again, of the rebates coming to an end. So just got a few little skerricks that perhaps we've sort of negotiated the high point in this cycle.
0: A childcare centre at Bathurst in the Central West has been ordered to close due to ongoing non-compliance and safety risks. Joanna Woodburn reports.
2: The New South Wales Early Learning Commission has announced it's cancelled the provider approval for Jenny's Kindergarten and Early Learning Centre in Bathurst due to what it calls a sustained history of persistent poor quality, repeated non-compliance and unacceptable risks posed to children. The centre has been given 2 weeks' notice before it must permanently close on October the 13th. The independent regulator says the service has had 41 compliance actions and 126 confirmed breaches since it opened in 2014. It says families are being supported to find alternative care. The ABC has contacted the centre for a response.
0: More than 1,000 workers in the Upper Hunter have had their jobs saved after a decision by the state's Independent Planning Commission to allow a large coal mine expansion. The Hunter Valley Operations Mine sought a 19-year extension to its current licence, which would otherwise expire at the end of the year. The IPC had delayed its decision and the workforce and community has been anxiously awaiting its determination, which will see the mine continue to operate until 2045. The decision is a blow for environmental activists who have spoken out against the project, saying the extension would make it nearly impossible for New South Wales to reach its emissions targets. The Land and Environment Court has rejected Repoly's latest bid to add around 2,500 pages of documents to its appeal over the proposed Mossvale plastics recycling plant. Kelly Fuller reports.
3: The Independent Planning Commission refused the 120,000-tonne-a-year facility in January last year, prompting Repoly's court appeal. The company said the documents would provide important context for next month's 10-day hearing. But one of the respondents, the Garvan Institute, argued some were irrelevant or superseded because of the amended design plan. Its counsel also pointed to unresolved technical issues, including evidence that airborne microplastic concerns could require a 22-metre emission stack. The court rejected the late bid, saying the case had already been before it for more than 13 months.
0: Police say they're yet to arrest the masterminds behind the fatal shooting of a university student in Sydney's southwest. A 16-year-old boy and two men aged 22 and 23 are the latest to be charged over the death of Marco Tapia. They're accused of breaking into a Glen Alpine home earlier this month and shooting the 23-year-old dead in a case of mistaken identity. The trio is from Victoria. Officers say they were contracted to travel to Sydney to carry out the killing. Homicide Squad Commander Detective Superintendent Joe Dewey says the suspected actual target lived nearby.
4: As I've previously indicated, Mr. Tapia was a completely innocent party. We have conducted some investigation and we are confident we have identified who the intended target is, and I can report that the intended target does reside on that street in a house near the Tapia family home, and that target has links to organised crime groups.
0: The sister of a woman killed in a car crash on the Central Tablelands has told the driver in court his complete lack of regard for human life led to her preventable death. Lani Otaway reports.
5: Domestic violence offender Rolong Stanley has been sentenced to 5 years jail in the District Court in Orange today. The 32-year-old had previously pleaded guilty to aggravated dangerous driving that caused the death of his ex-girlfriend Justine Hammond near Orange last year. Stanley breached an apprehended domestic violence order to see her. Adrienne Hico told the court her sister was a gentle and deeply compassionate soul and her family had been handed a life sentence of pain. Stanley will be eligible for parole in 2029.
0: In sport, Australian Adam Scott has been shortlisted for induction into the Golf Hall of Fame next year. The 46-year-old, who won the Masters in 2013, is one of 14 finalists for its class of 2027 alongside England's Justin Rose. To the weather for tomorrow, isolated to scattered showers and the chance of thunderstorms in the far

0: south and extending to the rest of southern areas and the far west throughout the day. Sydney, an overnight low of 16, followed by a sunny day with a top of 29, partly cloudy Friday and 26. That's the latest ABC News at 25 to 7.
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3: Very good evening to you. Hope you've had a great Wednesday. Coming up, the Dally M's are on the red carpet event. I think they descended at around 5.30, about an hour ago. The Dally M's, I think the big announcements are after 9 o'clock tonight. So we will bring you the news from Barangaroo as soon as we can. Don't worry about that. Also tonight, the discovery of an ancient coral reef in Western Queensland. So there's this drilling operation for rock salt, some $30 million drilling operation, and it's uncovered something altogether different. They have found pristine marine fossils like trilobites, mollusks, corals, algae, previously unseen fossilised ferns. And what they say, these geologists, is there is this incredible ancient coral reef ecosystem that once covered outback Queensland 300 million years ago. We'll find out more about that tonight. And as we always do on a Wednesday, what would you do Wednesday after 8 o'clock, where we try to tease out some of the everyday dilemmas of life? Tonight, love, marriage, and...

Love and marriage, yes. But can love and marriage survive without the intimacy? There are lots of compromises made in relationships, particularly long-term relationships. People move entire cities for the other person, even countries. Some people have children, more children than they wanted, because their partner really wants that family dynamic. Some people give up their work, they give up incredible career opportunities. Is giving up intimacy in a long-term marriage or partnership, otherwise founded in deep, you know, deep love, whatever the reason, is it just like another compromise one might have to make? Or is the intimacy, the sex, such an essential component of the relationship, a necessity, if you like, just like food, shelter, clothing?

0: to this conclusion, love.
1: It's a difficult conversation. It's a bit awkward. It's possibly a bit private, but we'll lean in tonight to tease it out. We're not looking for expert opinion. It's just kind of what you think. It's not about you, but it's what you might do if a friend came to you with that kind of a dilemma. And believe me, it does happen all the time. Let's check the traffic.
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3: Hello, Renee. At Chippendale, all the westbound lanes of Cleveland Street have just reopened near Abercrombie Street. There was a motorcycle crash there a little earlier and it did shut the two right turn lanes. That crash is now being cleared and all the lanes are open again. Traffic's still heavy in the area. Then nearby at Redfern, the traffic lights are flashing yellow at the intersection of Regent Street and Redfern Street, so just take care through there. At Darlinghurst, one westbound lane of New South Head Road remains closed at Barham Avenue. There's been a motorcycle crash there. It's the left lane of New South Head Road that is affected. And at Enfield, there's been a two-car crash on Liverpool Road at Cobden Street. One westbound lane of Liverpool Road is closed. You'll need to get into the left lane to get past that crash, and the westbound traffic is heavy through there. At Lakemba, all lanes of Canterbury Road have reopened past the site of the earlier building fire near Quig Street, and the traffic is all back to normal through that area. To the public transport, no major disruptions to services at the moment, including the trains. T8 Airport and South Line services back to time after a medical emergency at Mascot a little earlier. You can also check the latest using a transport app or transportnsw.info. And for the traffic information, head to livetraffic.com.
1: Good on you. Thanks, Bronwyn. A quick look at the weather. Currently it's 20 degrees in Sydney, that's in the CBD, 24 in the west, and tonight pretty clear. Tomorrow a sunny day ahead, a top temperature of 29 degrees. That's warm. Canberra currently 18 degrees now, tonight pretty clear. Tomorrow a top of 26 degrees and a mostly sunny day ahead.
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1: Well, I reckon the biggest news of this day is the news that Alan Kohler is retiring. ABC Finance is going to be completely different. Alan Kohler has been with ABC for over 30 years. And at the age of 74, with all his family, he's got a big family, lots of grandchildren. You can't blame him after spending 31 years with Auntie to want to spend more time with his family. He'll be with ABC until the end of the year. But there was so much joy, there was so much fun in Alan Kohler, and he made finance news almost interesting, for me at least. Ian Verinder is another ABC finance man. He's now the chief business correspondent, and he joins us now on Evenings. Hello, Ian.
4: Hi, Renee. How are you?
1: It's a really sad day, I think.
4: Yeah, look, I've got to say, I didn't think I'd ever see the day when Alan would leave. I thought I'd probably end up going before him. You know, he just seems to be a fixture, doesn't he?
1: Well, you can't go anywhere. I know you've been with the ABC for 40 years.
4: No. I've been here, 13 years or something?
1: But
4: yeah.
1: You've been 13 years, but you've been a finance journo for many more years, haven't you?
4: Yeah. Since about 1980, actually. Right. So, yeah.
1: So you can't go anywhere. We lost Peter Ryan last year, which was very sad and tragic. So as long as you're there, I think we're going to be, we'll be okay. Alan kind of did something a bit different, though, with finance news, didn't he?
4: Well, he did. And you know, I've got to say, I've had a fairly long association with Alan. Before I joined Fairfax, which is, you know, just really a couple of hundred metres up the road from the ABC building in Ultimo, when it was in Jones Street, he was the editor of the Fin Review. And before I joined there, I worked for AAP Reuters. And one day there was this massive strike, which journalist strike, and it just happened to coincide with one of the biggest stories of the year. It was this huge takeover bid for a company called North Broken Hill. And, of course, all the reporters were out on strike, but at AAP Reuters, we weren't. And so Alan was one of the, well, he was the editor at that stage, and he was one of the you know, skeleton crew on, and he ran my story across the top of the page, and then he had his analysis piece on the right beside mine. So that was only a couple of months before I actually joined the Sydney Morning Herald. So I met him shortly afterwards, but you know, he was only a couple of years older than me, but he was already the editor of the Fin Review at that stage. So in his early 30s, he was a a really famous journalist and editor at that stage, and he's managed to maintain that kind of status all the way through his career.
1: Mm. He didn't study finance, I understand. He studied journalism and got into it at a very young age as a cadet. I think we all now know that he was there for Cyclone Tracy and reported on that. But why do you think his sort of style or the way he thinks about the finance world sort of works? Is it because he doesn't have that, the formal tertiary education?
4: I don't think so, but I mean, one of the standout differences between Alan and everybody else who worked at the Financial Review, even back in those days in the 80s, you know, I used to read it religiously because I wanted to get into newspapers, into the big time. And I used to read the Fin Review and I'd read these stories and I'd think, I'm going to have to read that one again because I don't understand what the hell they're talking about, you know? And that day when he wrote that analysis piece that sat beside my news story, I read it through in one simple, and it was very simply written. It was so easy to understand. It got to the point. It was a bit funny. It, you know, there was all the elements of Alan Kohler in that story. It had humour. It had a sharp touch to it. It was beautifully written and it was really easy to understand. And I looked at it and I thought, aha, that's the trick. You don't have to try and impress everybody with how much technical knowledge you know. You've just

0: Got to get out there and explain it and do it as simply as possibly, and in the you know most acceptable way that for everybody to understand.
1: Yeah. The job is to communicate, not to be the smartest man in the room. He's pretty cheeky, Alan Koller. Here he is on one of his classic ABC TV finance reports.
2: The increased spending on transport, which means petrol and diesel, has squeezed spending on almost everything else: food, stuff for the house, health, booze, clothes, and going to the footy, but not for going out for dinner. Some things are sacred, obviously.
1: I mean, it was that kind of touch, wasn't it, that people liked?
0: Well, yeah. I mean, the other night I heard him give a reference to The Big Lebowski, which is a fairly obscure movie from back in the 90s, where he basically said, well, that's just your opinion, man. You know, most people wouldn't pick up that line, but I did.
1: The other thing that Alan Koller has done over the decades is to use a lot of visuals, is to use a lot of graphs.
2: So what happened? Well, this graph explains it.
1: Yeah, so he'd have all these graphs, and if you're a visual learner like I am, I really appreciated that. I was like, oh, okay, right, now I get it.
0: Yeah, he kind of pioneered that style of reporting, which, you know, it's often difficult to communicate the concepts in business and finance and particularly economics. And if you've got a graph that sort of shows, well, here's where your spending's gone and here's where your income's gone, and it's just right there in front of you, it's much, much easier to understand. And it's just, it's an imprint on your brain, really.
1: Mm. So what's going to happen? So Alan will continue with the 7 o'clock news finance bulletin. Will he continue with his podcast till the end of the year?
0: Yeah, I think he's going through till the end of the year. And Hugh Marks, the managing director today, basically said that, a relationship will be maintained with Alan and the ABC, and that, there'll be special projects and things that he'll get involved with in that case. I don't think you'll see it's the end of Alan Koller. He's always had his finger in at quite a few pies outside the ABC. He at one stage he left the Fairfax stable, and that was when I was business editor, and so we were working together at that stage. He'd left the Fin Review and we got him on board at the Herald, and he was the columnist and I was the business editor. And then he rang me up one day and said he's leaving and he's going off to start he'd started Eureka Report, but he was adding another element to it, which was a thing called Business Spectator, which was basically a full-time job. And so he left the Herald as a result of that and The Age. And a little while later, he rang me up and said, do you want to come and work with us? And I did take a redundancy from the Fairfax stable and went to work with him for a little while. And then I ended up here and he was working with us here. So, we've had a fairly long relationship, and I think he's probably fairly entrepreneurial still, and he might get into some other little venture.
2: And that's finance.
1: Yeah. So 74 is what you might describe as the new kind of 44. He's got a lot more in him, a lot more in him until retirement.
0: Yeah, I don't think you'll ever see the absolute retirement or the end of Alan Koller. He's going to be around for a fair bit longer. I don't know that I've got that kind of stamina, but, I'm a few years younger than him, but he's really an inspiration in lots of ways. And, I mean, his writing is just so elegant and so beautiful, and, it's a joy to read, really. So it's not just that you're trying to learn something and you've got to slog through it. It's actually... it's a real joy to actually dig into it.
1: Mm. Who will do the ABC TV finance report then next year?
0: That's beyond my decision making, and I'm no longer the business editor here, so I've taken on the role as a correspondent, business correspondent. So, yeah, that's for higher powers to decide.
1: Oh, well, look, thank you very much. Listeners today have heard from Alan Koller on the Drive program with Sarah, but thank you, Ian, for jumping in and chatting to us, because it is big news for ABC listeners that Alan Koller will leave Auntie at the end of the year. Thank you, Ian.
0: Pleasure, really.
1: Yeah, ABC Chief Business Correspondent Ian Verinder. I'm Renee Crosh. This is Evenings.
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1: On the text line, Deb says, I am really also going to miss Alan Koller terribly. No one has made finance news intelligible and

0: done for me before. Perhaps Dan Ziffer will inherit the crown. I think you're right, Deb. I think he made it intelligible, interesting and fun and a bit quirky and a bit unique with, you know, warmth and humour as well as, you know, great intelligence and analysis. I'm not taking away from that element, but it can be, you know, finance, economics, it can be a bit dry. It can be a bit difficult to connect with. But Alan Kohler, he certainly was one of the most engaging journalists of all time, wouldn't you say? Let's turn our minds to something completely different at 10 minutes away from the 7 o'clock news. We brace every year, don't we, around this time ahead of the bushfire season. And there are kind of thoughts that this bushfire season might be a big one. We're hoping always to escape a treacherous one. But here's an innovation that ticks, I think, a whole lot of boxes. So the innovation comes from architect Adriana Pupulli. He's the designer of this flat pack tiny home that is completely fireproof and it costs just $75,000. Adriana Pupulli joins us now on Evenings. Hello. Thank you very much for your time tonight.
1: Yeah. Hi, Renee. Yeah, good to be here. Thanks for the invitation.
0: So this innovation that you've brought to market is inspired by your own experience, almost losing your holiday home on the South Coast back in the Black Summer, 2019-2020 fires. Is that right?
1: Yeah, that's right, Renee. Yeah, we just we were staying at Manana at our place, and we had Christmas here, and the family were over, and then they all headed off, and we stayed on knowing there were lots of fires around us, but our small place in Sydney was actually occupied by some friends that were staying who had fled the mountains, the fires in the Blue Mountains. So it was sort of well and truly filled. So we thought we'd stay and we'd hopefully conditions would not deteriorate further. But then, yeah, as soon as that New Year's Eve kind of front came through, it was, yeah, we just got locked in the community, and it was, yeah, police blockade on the one road in and out, and power was gone. Food had to be rationed. It was minimal kind of phone coverage as well. And yeah, my wife was pregnant with our second child and we had a 2-year-old as well at that time. So yeah, it was a pretty scary time to be in Manana, and yeah, we shared it with a lot of other people, obviously, that were going through the same thing.
0: So your wife and your child, they left, they evacuated, didn't they, to go to the recovery centre in Ulladulla, but you stayed behind to fight the fire.
1: That's right, yeah. So they were, after a few days of being locked in here, we just kind of thought it's just too much uncertainty with when we might be able to, when they'd open up the road and let us out. So we ended up through Facebook getting them on a boat to Ulladulla, and yeah, the good people there that helped facilitate that evacuation. Yeah, so my wife and son went with them, and yeah, I stayed back because I wanted to get the house ready. I knew this front was going to really hit hard, and I hadn't really gotten things as prepared as I should. So it's a word of warning to everyone, just like prepare early. But I did have like a full day I just made good with what I had, like all the irrigation piping in our garden, and just ripped it out and put it on the roof and set up a sprinkler system and did what I could to, plug the gutters and fill them with water and just helped with the neighbour's house preparing those as well. And so did what we could, yeah.
0: And as your luck would have it, the fire didn't take your house. It came pretty close. But the emotional experience is something I'm sure you would never want to go through that again. And I understand you asked your family, if this ever happened to us again, and there is always a likelihood that it could, what would your family need if a fire was to come through of that kind of magnitude again? What would happen if you lost everything? Is that the question you asked?
1: Yeah, I guess the question I asked was like, what would someone want if they came back and everything had perished? What can I do as an architect to think of that situation, which was very kind of real to me at that time, coming back, and thankfully our place was still standing, but it could have well perished. It was so close and engulfed in

0: fires all around, but what would someone want if their property had perished, and how could, you know? And I think I just, yeah, you'd want to be on your land, you'd want to be rebuilding, and you want that time to be, it's a time of healing from a traumatic experience, and the best place would, I would imagine, be on your land with your community. Mm. So that's what I wanted to facilitate through some kind of, you know, quick response emergency accommodation that could be installed quickly, and it could be prefabricated, and there could be an inventory of kits ready to go in the case of an emergency, and they could form a kind of, I guess, a first response to getting people back on their land and reconnecting with their community.
1: And so 6 years later, you've done it. You've actually designed these very tiny homes that are completely fire resistant.
0: Hello.
1: That can be built in, what, a matter of 2 days? Oh. Adriano?
0: It's gone quiet.
1: Have I got you there?
0: Yeah. Yeah, yeah, sorry.
1: So that's what you've done. You've actually designed and built these flat pack, fire resistant tiny homes that can be delivered on a ute and built for $75,000 in just a matter of days.
0: Yeah, that's what we've done. It's prototype, so it's the first of its kind. But that's, yeah, essentially we tried to bake a lot of kind of architectural design intent and I guess intelligence into the system, and have these customization options that people can choose from, whether it's a loft or a kitchenette, bathroom, the length of the kit, how many windows, how many decks, deck bays. So yeah, it's a customizable kit that that could be delivered to someone's property after a climate-related natural disaster.
1: Mm. And so you view it as being one of these little tiny homes could be temporary emergency accommodation, but then they are so architecturally beautifully designed. I was looking at them this afternoon. You could easily live in them permanently, couldn't you?
0: Yeah. Look, yeah, I think you could. Yeah, I think the tiny home movement has been going strong for so many years now, and it's kind of plugs into that sort of movement. And you could, the idea is that, you know, it's a beautifully kind of designed structure that sits well in the landscape. So that's definitely the intent, is that you could build it as, without approvals initially, as emergency accommodation, but then you could subsequently get a DA approval during that, I think, that 2 year period where you're allowed to have emergency accommodation installed. And so by the end, you could have an approved structure. And the one we built here at Manana is a BOW 40, so that should then allow for it to meet the codes that will no doubt have been imposed on that property after the fires.
1: I mean, what I'm imagining is, Adriano, that somebody could have one of these on their properties in the event that there was an emergency, like a bushfire, and they could actually shelter there once the bushfire passed, and that would get them out of a pretty sticky situation, wouldn't it?
0: Yeah, I think there's that option, but I would always warn against complacency and just, you know, leaving things to the last minute in terms of preparations or escape when the authorities say to leave. I wouldn't rely on a structure to save from, you know, what is just an immensely powerful beast. So I think that's probably always the word of caution that I give in that scenario. So that's why I see it as a response post-disaster that is also thinking about the future of these being more prevalent, these sorts of natural disasters, so it doesn't perish in the next fire. But obviously get out if you can when the authorities advise, because it is sensible.
1: Mm. Well, congratulations. You're calling them Casa Manana, after Manana on the south coast, obviously.
0: Yes, that's it. It also means future house, or like tomorrow house, in Spanish, I guess, if you spell it differently to the south coast town. So,
1: big experience you and your family went through back in 2019, 2020. But congratulations for seeing your idea through after all these years. It must feel, you know, you've come full circle, and it must be very rewarding.
0: Yeah, no, it is. Yeah, it's 6 years on. It's crazy to think. But, yeah, just kind of just thinking, how can we

0: Yeah, just bring this, harness this experience that was traumatic at the time and turn it into something
1: Positive,
0: positive. And
1: yeah.
0: that, yeah, that's it.
1: News is on us. Sydney architect Adriana Papilli, thank you very much for your.
2: Adam Storey with ABC News. The federal opposition leader has laid the blame for another rise in inflation on the federal government. Headline inflation jumped to 4% in August, up from 3.5% in July. Underlying inflation, the Reserve Bank's preferred measure, remained steady at 3.6%. Fuel prices rose almost 15% as the last of the federal government's fuel excise relief unwound. Federal opposition leader Angus Taylor says the government has failed to rein in spending.
3: Corporate welfare programs, big company grants that are not necessary at a time like this. A climate bureaucracy which has overseen no substantial reductions in emissions. A housing bureaucracy where the number of houses getting built has gone backwards. And we see non-Australians getting access to subsidies for home deposits.
2: A near collision at Sydney Airport in July has been deemed one of the most severe runway conflicts since record keeping began more than 20 years ago. The Australian Transport Safety Bureau has released four preliminary reports related to six incidents that occurred at Sydney Airport between July and August. The report does not make findings or recommendations, but outlines the sequence of events and key operational context at the time of the incidents. ATSB Commissioner Angus Mitchell says the first of the incidents involving two Qantas aircraft in July had been deemed a Category A runway incursion. He said the event was the worst, but was the most severe to occur in Sydney and was only the third such incident within Australia since ATSB records began in 2003. The manager of a Hunter Valley mine says he's relieved the operations extension plans have been approved, which will protect up to 1,400 jobs. Courtney Yendall reports.
4: The New South Wales Independent Planning Commission's approval allows Hunter Valley operations to continue mining until 2045, extracting an extra 429 million tonnes of coal, subject to strict conditions. They include limiting exports to countries with emission protocols in line with the Paris Agreement. Mine manager David Foster says jobs will be saved.
5: There was always that nervousness that you never know what the outcome was going to be. And
4: local green groups condemned the plan, saying they'll put the environment at risk and threaten the future of the agricultural industry in the Hunter Valley.
2: The legal team for federal Labor MP Luke Gosling is confident five officials from the Thai embassy could prove his innocence in relation to assault charges. Jack Hislop reports.
6: Mr Gosling is charged with two counts of assaulting NT Administrator David Connolly at the NT Thai Grand Festival in July, which he denies. The MP's matter was mentioned in Darwin local court this afternoon, where his lawyer, Marty Ostesse, said five witnesses from the Thai embassy who were at the Thai festival could completely clear Mr Gosling and prove his innocence. But Mr Ost also said it was unclear whether the embassy officials would claim diplomatic immunity and therefore not have to provide evidence. Mr Gosling's matter, which includes a breach of bail charge, will return to court on the 25th of November.
2: More than 100 Israeli settlers have carried out attacks on a village in the occupied West Bank. Two houses belonging to a family were seized by settlers weeks ago during a surge in settler violence and land seizures which have drawn international condemnation. The family had been staying elsewhere in the village north of Ramallah until Israel's military agreed to escort them home and protect them from settlers. A member of the family says he saw settlers destroying houses as he was evacuated.
7: They confronted the army for a while, and then the army started firing tear gas at them. They managed to evacuate us almost miraculously and put us in an armoured military vehicle. The settlers also started throwing stones at the vehicle. We saw the settlers starting to set houses on fire.
2: Ukrainian officials say at least three people have been killed in Russian strikes on Kyiv and the surrounding region. John O'Wakely reports.
8: Authorities say a Russian missile and drone strike killed a child and injured a further three people in the area around the capital, damaging infrastructure, houses and cars. Meanwhile, officials in Kyiv say a separate strike has killed two people and injured four others. Russia says it targeted a communication centre in the capital, as well as port infrastructure on the Danube River, which serves as the border with Romania. The Romanian and Polish militaries both say they scrambled jets to protect their airspace amid the Russian attacks on Ukraine.
2: And in sports, Sports Integrity Australia has banned the men's winner of this year's Stawell Gift for 12 months after he recorded a positive drug test due to ADHD medication. Isolated to scattered showers and the chance of thunderstorms in the far south tomorrow, extending to the rest

0: of the southern region and the far west throughout the day. For Sydney, an overnight low of 16, followed by a sunny day, a top of 29, partly cloudy Friday 26, partly cloudy with a shower or two Saturday 23. It's 7:05.
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3: Hello, welcome. This is Evenings. If you've just joined us from the regions, great to have you on board. Lots coming up tonight. We will keep you across the Dally M's. That gathering at Barangaroo in Sydney at the Cutting has been on since, I think, 5:30. The red carpet kind of got laid out. The winners will be announced, I think, sometime after 9 o'clock. So we will take you to the Dally M's and we'll bring you that news as soon as we know. Also tonight, the Australian Pickleball Championships are happening. They're on the Gold Coast in Queensland. There's over 1,000 people registered. There's singles, doubles, mixed doubles and inclusive disability divisions. What is pickleball exactly? Where did it get the name? And how has it become the fastest growing paddle sport? It's hugely popular. Are you a player? Would you like to be a player? Would you like to know more about pickleball? Well, we're going to delve into that a bit later tonight as well. But right now, it is time for the quiz. 1-300-222-702 is the number. And the icebreaker question I've got for you tonight is, well, in South Korea, there is this 3.5-metre bronze whaler that has somehow trapped itself inside a port. So it's in a pretty narrow canal in South Korea. And it's been there for over a week. Now, marine scientists don't want to stress out the animal, so they're allowing it to kind of find its own way out of this canal. But because it is such an incredibly rare sighting and such a beautiful creature, this bronze whaler, that it has seen now, over the past week, over 600,000 people come to take a look and to take photographs of it and to take photographs of themselves with the bronze whaler who was swimming in the shallow canal. So as you might imagine, social media has gone wild for this particular animal. And it got me thinking, this is not the first time such a thing has happened. I'm pretty sure the bronze whaler is okay and will eventually be able to leave into the wider seas. But in the meantime, it's actually become a bit of a celebrity. So have you ever been captivated by an animal, either in real life or online, because you've kind of seen images and are now so intensely fascinated by that particular animal, you just can't get enough? Remember the capybara? A couple of years ago, people were going wild for the capybara, and it almost took on its own sort of identity. Giant pandas might be another example. But more recently, Tash brought us a story of the osprey that were nesting on top of a crane in the Daintree in far north Queensland. Now, that really did capture the imagination of many. So what about you? What animal fascination have you had, whether it's in real life with your own eyes or perhaps you've seen it online? I'd love to know. 1-300-222-702 to play the quiz. A quick look at the weather. Tomorrow in Sydney, 29 is the top temperature and a sunny day ahead. Canberra, 26, mostly sunny. Newcastle, 29 and sunny. Wollongong, 28 and sunny. Joondalup, 28, partly cloudy. If you're in Crookwell, sunny tomorrow and a top of 23. Bourke going for 36 and partly cloudy. And if you're in Kempsey, a sunny day tomorrow and a top temperature expected of 27 degrees.
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3: Yes, our first caller always wins a book just for being the first caller and being brave enough to pick up the phone. 1-300-222-702 is the number to play, or the text line 0467-922-702, or you can just play along at home if you're in the kitchen making dinner or if you're in the car. How many questions do you reckon you'll get right tonight in the evening's quiz? 1-300-222-702 to play if you'd like to win a book from our ABC Book Library. The invitation is open. If you win the quiz tonight, as always, you win the fridge magnet that says, "I won the evening's quiz." We also throw in a book, and You get the chance to choose the song up to the 8 o'clock news. Let's get started. Our first caller is from Tamora, and it's Tez. Hello, Tez. Welcome.
1: Hi. Thank you.
3: Hi. Fascination with animals. Have you ever had one?
1: I have lots of fascination with animals, but right now I'm obsessing over a cat called Flounder Cat, who paddleboards and uses talking buttons to speak.
3: Oh, I love this. I love this. This is the ability for animals like cats and dogs to communicate with humans.
1: Yeah. I think sometimes if my cat could talk, that would be quite scary. But no, this cat, she says a lot of things and seems to understand some really human concepts, and I just cannot stop watching videos about her.
3: Okay, and her name is Flounder.
1: Flounder Cat, and she's obsessed with the movie Pocahontas.
3: So what sort of things does she say on the communication, the augmented communication device?
1: Well, she always asks her people to take her out paddleboarding, and she talks about movies, and she talks about her friends who are actually sharks. She has little shark friends where she paddleboards.
3: Really? So a cat who likes to be in the ocean?
1: Yeah, it's bizarre.
3: Because cats normally hate water.
1: Yeah, mine definitely does.
3: Wow. Okay, and where does Flounder the Cat live? Flounder Cat.
1: South Carolina, I think, in the US.
3: Okay. So for people that haven't seen this, there are animals that have been learnt to literally, with their paws, touch buttons. Like, imagine an iPad, and they touch buttons, and those buttons then say words like, I want to go to the park, or yeah, they might just say, I want park.
1: I think a lot of animals seem to use them to demand food.
3: Right, food now, that kind of a sentiment.
1: Yeah.
3: Very interesting, Tez. Thank you for letting us know. Yeah. Let's get into the quiz. You've won a book.
1: Share.
3: Congratulations. Oh, can you identify who this famous actor is? Take a listen.
4: You're tearing me apart. You say one thing, he says another, and everybody changes back again.
3: Who is that famous actor?
1: I have no idea.
3: Would it help to hear it again?
1: Yeah.
3: Okay, here we go.
4: You're tearing me apart. You say one thing, he says another, and everybody changes back again.
3: He died on this day in 1955.
1: Groucho Marx.
3: Oh, was it Groucho Marx? Sorry, Tez.
1: Swing and a miss.
3: Thanks for having a go.
1: Great.
3: Thanks for your story. 1-300-222-702. Anybody know who this actor is? Very famous. Died on this day back in 1955.
4: You're tearing me apart. You say one thing, he says another, and everybody changes back again.
3: Who might that be? Finn in Jamboree. Hi, Finn.
5: G'day. How you going?
3: Any ideas who that is?
5: Absolutely none.
3: What if I told you? What if I told you he was in the film Rebel Without a Cause?
5: James Dean.
3: James Dean. Well done. We've got to get the quiz moving, don't we?
5: Yeah. Thank you.
3: On the text line 0467922702, a number of people saying that they love Flounder the Cat too. Flounder Cat, amazing. Can identify fish. Now Flounder has got a little brother called Franklin, says our texter. There you go. Is there an animal that you've had a fascination with?
5: My daughter breeds pygmy bearded dragons. So we're pretty all over them.
3: She breeds them, does she?
5: Yes, yeah, she does.
3: So what sort of dragons are they?
5: Pygmy bearded dragons. They're about the size of a normal bearded dragon.
3: Yeah. Oh, and she breeds them to sell?
5: Yep.
3: Wow. How many has she got?
5: She's got three, but she usually has a couple of clutches a year and about 30 offspring a year.
3: Oh, wow, that's interesting. Moving on, here is a question from the news today. The Greens have a new federal leader elected today. Who is it?

0: I listened to this article and I've got no idea. I was driving and I listened to it, but, yeah, sorry, can't help you on that one.
1: No, that's all right, Finn. Hey, thanks for having a go.
0: No worries.
1: Good on you, 1-300-222-702. Who is the new federal leader of the Greens? Larissa Waters has stood down due to ill health. Who have they elected as their leader? 1-300-222-702. Let's try Kylie in Daysdale. Hello, Kylie.
2: Hello, Renee. I hope you enjoyed your break, and a special mention to your lovely producer,
1: Tash.
2: Gosh, she's very calm. She's just so reassuring. And if you need any advice, she'll give it to you. And she's very helpful.
1: Oh, she gives advice, does she?
2: She's good. She's good.
1: What advice has she given you, Kylie?
2: No, I'm not going to say. Oh. I'm not going to say. You have to ask.
1: She doesn't give you the answers to the quiz questions, does she?
2: No, she does not. She's very helpful. If you've got any problems, she'll give. She's a great listener. That's the word I'm trying to think of.
1: She's a great
2: listener. Yeah.
1: She is. So were you listening? Were you listening to the news today? Are you a great listener, Kylie?
2: Well, I look. I'll have a stab. He was from New South Wales. He was with the Greens in New South Wales for 12 years. I probably just read it about an hour ago. Is it Michael Strickland or Strickland? I don't know. Michael Strickland. That's close. I know it starts with S or.
1: It does. It starts with sh. His surname starts with sh. S-H.
2: Oh. Shush. Schumann. I don't know. Schumann.
1: Ooh, you're getting close. You're getting close. It's Shu something, but it's not Schumann. Yeah. Kylie, right. Before we have to say goodnight, fascination in animals. Has anything fascinated you? On the text line, someone's saying, What about Neil the Seal from Tasmania? He did capture fascination right across the world.
2: Really, but little. I was at a doctor's surgery earlier in the day, and this little bub about 8 months old was just looking around, just go, shh, and they suss everything out, and it's due to the inner soul of the human being, and the young ones coming up now will be really smart in the coming years, but nothing with animals, only with little bubs. But they're very, very switched on is the word I'm thinking of. Yeah.
1: Okay. Kylie, as always, it's great to chat. Thank you.
2: It's great to chat. We'll chat next week. Thank you.
1: Thank you. 1-300-222-702. Who is the newly elected leader of the federal Greens? We're getting close. There is a shh at the beginning of the surname. Well done, John and Dulwich Hill. Does Grace in Blaxland know? Hello, Grace.
3: Hi.
1: Hi. The Greens' new leader. This is the federal leader. His name would be?
3: Is it Shoebridge?
1: It is
3: Shoebridge. David?
1: It is David Shoebridge. Nicely done. Nicely done. Here is a song. I'm looking for the name of this song and the artist.
4: It's a little bit funny.
3: Is it Elton John?
5: Is it Our Song?
3: Our Song?
1: Is it Our Song? Is Tash saying no? Oh, do you want to have another go?
5: Can we sing it?
1: You're very, very close.
4: It's a little bit funny.
3: Your song.
1: Yeah, it's your song. Tash is looking at me like I'm too soft. I am too soft.

0: Multiple choice.
1: The youngest women's grandmaster in chess has just been crowned this week. There's been a big tournament on. How old is the youngest women's grandmaster? Is she 8 years old, 11 years old, or 14 years old?
2: Is she 11?
1: She is 11. Well done. Fascination with animals, Grace.
2: I've always been really fascinated with, like, monkeys. Did you remember, like, a couple months ago, Punch the Monkey? The one from Japan?
1: Yes, Punch the Monkey. So what were you fascinated by?
2: Just how, like, sweet he was and...
1: He didn't have a mum, did he?
2: He was orphaned.
1: He was orphaned,
2: He was, like, sad and stuff.
1: Mm. And didn't he adopt some blanket or something as his mother?
2: Yeah. He adopted the toy or something. That was so sweet.
1: Or was it sad?
2: Both.
1: Sad and sweet. But he's okay now, isn't he?
2: I hope so.
1: I hope so. So did you follow him online?
2: Yeah.
1: Interesting.
2: He was on the news and everything.
1: Yeah, he was. Here's a news question. Where in Sydney are the Dally M's being held tonight?
2: Barangaroo?
1: Yeah, Barangaroo. Well done. It's Botswana's National Day. Botswana's flag would be white, black, and what's the third colour? White, black, and what for Botswana?
2: Is it blue?
1: Yeah, it's blue. Nicely played. Who won the men's Dally M last year?
2: Kalen Ponga?
1: I think he did win a couple of years ago, but not last year. Good try there, Grace. Thanks for being here.
2: Okay.
1: Good on you.
2: Thank you.
1: You have a great night. 1-300-222-702. Let's go to, is it Dennis in Kirrawee? Hi, Dennis.
3: Oh, why do you do this to me? I knew every one of those questions except the Dally M this one. And I don't have anybody to talk to about it either. Anyway, I'll tell you my favourite animal that I'm very fascinated about.
1: Okay.
3: And that's little seahorses and sea dragons. And there's this guy who's a microbiologist, but he's a marine biologist, I should say. And he's trying to save these little things, and they're the most, well, they're not fishies. But, they're such beautiful-looking things in the water. They just glide. They don't swim. They just glide through the water. And seahorses do that as well. And they're just beautiful little things. And
1: they are quite little, aren't they?
3: They are. They're tiny things. And I've had, as soon as you played Marlon Brando and Elton John, and I'm going, I'm on a roll here. And as soon as a sports question comes up, guess who gets it? Yeah.
1: That's a bit unlucky, isn't it? So you don't want to even take a guess who won the Dally M last year in the men's league?
3: Look, I'm very, very, very sorry to let the sports people down in the world, but I don't know, and I wish the next person along all the best.
1: Do you know who's going to win this year, Dennis?
3: Oh, I'd have to say Nathan Cleary, because he is such a great player. And I don't follow football, by the way, but... You know, he just looks like the sort of guy you'd like to meet and have around you. And whether he played football or he's a great artist, he's just a nice, decent bloke.
1: He really is, isn't he? He really does demonstrate that character.
3: He does.
1: The fact that he, from his hospital bed, has sent out the message of please stop sending horrible messages to Phoenix Crossland. It wasn't his fault. He didn't do it deliberately. It was an accident on the football field. And I respect him.
3: Yes, so do I.
1: I respect Nathan Cleary for saying that.
3: Yeah. Well, I mean, he's a very forgiving... He's a gentleman of the sport, if you'd like to use a British expression here. No?
1: Well,
3: lovely bloke.
1: He is a lovely bloke. We don't know what's going to happen. We don't have a crystal ball, but we will find out later tonight after 9 o'clock. Hey, Dennis, good to chat to you.
3: You lovely person.

0: it.
1: Yes.
0: Like, yeah, live streaming. Yeah, the Nest.
1: And is the camera still on it, live streaming?
0: Yeah.
1: Okay, so you could jump on it tonight and have a look.
0: I think so.
1: Yeah, that's so interesting, isn't it? Did you remember the story of those Peregrini falcons in Collins Street, Melbourne?
0: No.
1: So there was a story, and I mean, those falcons have been there for a very long time. I think during COVID, they put a live stream on the window ledge of this Melbourne skyscraper in Collins Street in the city. And
0: wow.
1: People were just fascinated by these peregrine falcons who were just, as you've described, just nesting.
0: Pardon? What was that?
1: Just sitting there nesting.
0: Yeah, wow.
1: Minding their own business, just creating enormous fascination. Yeah.
0: Yeah.
1: Moving on, what animal, it's an Australian animal, is known for having cube-shaped poops?
0: Oh, wombat. Is that a wombat?
1: It is. It's the wombat. Hey, nicely done. Here's a song. I'm looking for the name of this one and the artist. Excellent. Oh,

0: Hallie in Yeronga, any ideas who that is and what the song is?
1: Yes, Deja Vu by Olivia Rodrigo.
0: Look at you. Do you get

0: you be a fan of Olivia Rodrigo's?
1: Yeah, I don't really know many of her songs, but yeah, I think she's a good singer.
0: The leader of the coalition turns 60 today. Who might that be? The leader of the coalition. This is Fecal
1: Angus
0: Politics.
1: Taylor.
0: Angus Taylor. Well done. Here is the theme for a TV show. What's the TV show? Flintstones. Here it is, the Flintstones. Oh, who's the Brains Trust? Hayley?
2: Yes.
3: Yeah, tell her
2: that. It's in a caravan park.
1: Yeah, we're in a caravan park with four of my cousins and five adults.
0: Oh, it's a party. It's a party, Brains Trust. Of course, because it's school holidays, isn't it?
1: Yeah.
0: Okay, so you've got some beautiful weather.
1: Yeah, we come from the Southern Highlands, so we've got some nice weather. We're not used to it.
0: Very good. Today is International Podcast Day. What podcast has consistently ranked number one on Spotify across Australia and the US?
2: It's probably Joe Rogan.
0: Joe Rogan. Hey, you're going to be hard to beat because you're such a big team. So I reckon you're going to do very well. Let's see how we go. There is a Telstra payphone that has today been heritage listed on the south coast of New South Wales. What's the town?
1: Kiama.
0: Is it Kiama? It is not. You did very well, though, Hayley, and your team of how many? Five cousins and...
1: ten people.
0: Hey, you have a wonderful trip. Is there rain on the horizon for you, or are you looking good for your trip?
1: No, just wind, yeah.
0: Just wind, okay. Well, you enjoy it. Happy holidays.
1: Thank you.
0: Thank you so much for calling through. 1-300-222-702. Let's go to James in Wagga Wagga. Hi, James.
4: Hello.
0: Welcome. James, fascination with animals. Have you ever had an intense fascination?
4: Yeah, with birds lately.
0: Mm-hmm. All of them?
4: Just like watching them along the Billabong Creek at Tolkien and Holbrook. It's the longest creek in Australia, and it's just beautiful.
0: Is there a particular type of bird that you are intrigued by?
4: There's a kingfisher.
0: The kingfisher. Okay, nice.
4: Beautiful bird.
0: Would you ever want to keep driving further west from Wagga Wagga and head into the Lake Eyre Basin?
4: I haven't got a vehicle at the moment. I'm homeless and camping in Wagga.
0: Oh, okay.
4: Camping.
0: Because they say around the wetlands there is just an incredible sight.

0: If you love birds and wetland birds.
1: Yeah, I've been up to Leeton and Griffith area and some nice spots up there to go bird watching there. Yeah.
0: Mm, good, good. James,
1: the Murray, all along those sort of places.
0: Mm. There's a Telstra payphone that today has been heritage listed on the south coast of New South Wales. The reason it's been heritage listed, it was the absolute lifeline for the community during Black Summer 2019-2020 bushfires. What's the town? On the south coast, not Kiama.
1: No. Bega.
0: Say again?
1: Bega.
0: Is it Bega?
1: Bega.
0: Not Bega. Sorry, James. Not Bega, but that's a good guess. Thank you all the same. Good on you. Have a good night. Call again, James. 1-300-222-702 to Ray in Yurunga. Hello, Ray.
2: Hello, Renee.
0: How are we doing tonight?
2: Yeah, good.
0: Fascination with animals. You would remember Neil the Seal, Ray, would you?
2: Oh, yeah.
0: Yeah?
2: Yeah, I saw him, yeah.
0: Were you interested in him?
2: On the internet, yeah.
0: Mm. And now there's another one in South Korea, this 3.5-metre bronze whaler. People are absolutely going wild about it. Have you ever been captivated by an animal, whether it's in real life or online?
2: I was just looking out the window at my bandicoot. He was just outside.
0: Yeah. Okay.
2: I've got to keep the dog on the lead, and I've got to close the door on dark. So he comes out every night, and he's a big fat bandicoot.
0: Mm.
2: And the dog tries to ambush him, and I've got to leave him on the lead all day, and I've got these big giant goannas that walk around all day too. And they used to walk inside all the time when I didn't have the dog.
0: Yeah, yeah. Who's the boss? Who's the boss of where you live?
2: The dog.
0: Right. Ray.
2: Hey, you played that song. Was that our song or your song?
0: Oh, well, the answer is your song.
2: Yeah, that's just my little joke.
0: Mm.
2: Yes.
0: Yeah. They got that right, though, didn't they, in the end?
2: Yeah, well, they got it right. Yeah. Mm. Well, they knew it.
0: I know you think I'm too soft, don't you, Ray?
2: Yeah, of course I do.
0: Yeah, you think I'm too soft and you think I let people get away with blue murder. But, you know, I do my best. I can only be me.
2: Well, you know, when there's 5 or 10 people, it's pretty easy.
0: Well, You've got the help of your goanna. You've got two of them. You've got your dog.
2: And dogs.
0: You've got your bandicoots.
2: I mean,
0: they could help.
2: I've got 10 in a row a couple of times.
0: Yeah.
2: By myself, and I've never looked them up.
0: Well, that's right. We do expect. We do hope for honesty. That's the hope. That's here we go. The Telstra payphone that has been heritage listed
2: today.
0: It's in
2: Naruma. It's where the fires were.
0: It's Naruma. You got it.
2: Yep.
0: I played the Flintstones theme before. It's such a great theme, isn't it? Here it is again. The Flintstones premiered on this day. In what year? It is a multiple choice.
3: Multiple choice.
0: Was it 1960, 1965 or 1970?
2: I'm going to say 65.
0: 1965?
2: No, 60. Sorry,
0: Ray.
2: Too late.
0: Too late.
2: Yeah, all right.
0: Beaten by the buzzer.
2: Yeah, no, I can remember almost, you know, just, yeah.
0: Mm. Okay. You can see Fred and Barney.
2: Well, we didn't get TV until my sister left school. I remember that. And see, I was born about the same time, and I was thinking it would have started when I was about 4-year-old.
0: Mm.
2: I can almost remember it.
0: Mm. Yeah. Hey, Ray, thank you. Sorry. Next time.
2: No worries.
0: Next time, Gadget. 1-300-222-702 to King's Cross, and Ben joins us. Hello, Ben.
4: Hello.
0: Hello. Great to have you here.
5: First time caller.
0: I guess this question is yours. The Flintstones premiered on this day was the year 1960 or 1970?
4: I'm going to use my parents' age and assume if they had a bit of an interest, I'm going to go 1960.
0: 1960 is correct.
4: Hey!
0: Hey! Here's a news question. Australian golfer Adam Scott has been shortlisted for induction into the Hall of Fame for which sport?
4: Adam Scott.
0: Golf. And I actually gave it away. I actually said Australian golfer Adam Scott, didn't I?
4: You did. Thank you.
0: That's pretty easy to get right. Here is a song. I'm looking for the name of this one and the artist.

0: absolute pass. I think that one's a bit beyond my vintage.
1: It might be. We are going back. We are going back to pre-1970s here. Ben, before I let you go, fascination with animals. Have you been captivated or hugely intrigued by a particular animal?
0: I have. I'm going to go rock hyrax. They are flavour of the month with my fiancé and I.
1: Say again?
0: A rock hyrax.
1: A rock hyrax?
0: Yeah, they're like a small furry mammal, but they have like vampire-like teeth, a long tongue, but their closest relative is actually an elephant.
1: Wow.
0: They've got a computer. They're worth Googling. They are a really cool animal.
1: I mean, we can't Google here on the Evening Squiz.
0: No.
1: That would create all sorts of problems. So they sound incredibly ugly. Are they kind of ugly beautiful?
0: Ugly beautiful, definitely. Mm. They look slightly evil but adorable.
1: Right, okay. And so where do you see them?
0: Tanzania. I think Japan has a bit of a penchant for having them in zoos. So I think those are sort of your two options.
1: Gosh, yeah, okay. I'm going to look them up later on. Hey, Ben, thank you.
0: No problems. Yeah. Have a good one.
1: You
0: good
1: too. 1-300-222-702 is the number for the quiz. This might be a bit tricky. It's a song. I'm looking for the name of this song and who it's by.

0: Let's try Tom in Kingsford. Hello, Tom.
1: Oh, hi, Renee.
0: What are the chances that you would know this?
1: I think I should know because it sounds like it's from the 70s, but I can't remember it, Renee. So I've got no idea.
0: If I said it was a British soul band, would that help?
1: British soul band?
0: British band, yeah, British kind of soul band.
1: The Jam?
0: Is it The Jam? Is that your answer?
1: Yeah.
0: No. Sorry, Tom.
1: That's okay.
0: On the text line, Jeremy says, at the age of 14, I found myself at the centre of Lake Eyre in floods. It's just like standing at Point Nemo at the centre of the Pacific Ocean. Nothing but flat, glistening, blue, green, pink and silver water all around the horizon. It was an absolute spiritual trip of sensory overload. I highly recommend it to anyone who can get to Lake Eyre. It's a total bucket list for every soul to experience. Yeah, it is definitely on my bucket list to go to Lake Eyre, particularly when it's after the rains. What about you, Tom? Have you been fascinated by a particular animal?
1: Yeah, I have. I still am. And I told you once before, it was a few months ago, that I can't believe that an ant can lift 50 times its body weight above its head. And I said to you at the time, it's like the same as a 100-kilo man or woman lifting 5 4-wheel drives above their head if they're 1,000 kilograms each.
0: Yeah, it's amazing to think of, isn't it?
1: And they can still walk along while they've got carrying it too. That's what I can't believe.
0: And it's wonderful how you don't need a microscope to see them or a magnifying glass. You can watch the ants carrying bits of bread.
1: Yeah, they carry twigs and things like that too, so I was much bigger than them, you know.
0: Yeah, so you'd feel terrible in killing them, wouldn't you?
1: Yeah, we talked about it too once before because I said that the Hindus, you're not allowed to even walk on ants, you know, and you said, well, that's a good thing, Tom, isn't it?
0: Yeah. Hey, Tom, thanks for being here. Thanks for having a go. Good on you.
1: Thanks, Renee.
0: Okay,
1: bye.
0: Okay, 1-300-222-702. Would anybody know this song?

0: Andrew says on the text line, Tash, where do you get these songs from? Maybe Steve in Bega knows. Hello, Steve.
1: Oh, is this me?
0: It is you.
1: Oh, hello. How are you?
0: I'm really well, Steve. Have you got any clues about that song?
1: It's not the Rolling Stones.
0: Is that your answer, that it's not the Rolling Stones? You are correct. It's not the Rolling Stones, but it is a British soul band.
1: Yeah, oh, soul. Oh.
0: Soul.
1: No, I'm very, very sorry, but no, I don't know one. Then the brakes.
0: Sorry, Steve. Before I let you go, fascination with animals. Is there a particular animal?
1: Lately, the bighorn moth.
0: Oh, yes. Have you got lots of them? Have you got them coming through Bega?
1: Yes.
0: Mm. In plague,
1: I've had a few in my house, actually.
0: Me too. Yeah. Me too. Have you taken any photographs of them and sent them to the
1: No. I've tried to catch them and put them on the Barbie.
0: Well, I mean, look, I can't. No one could criticise that. If you're going to consume them, they're probably good
1: protein. Well, I heard they're not bad eating.
0: Yeah, probably. Probably not bad. Hey, good on you, Steve.
1: All right. Thank you.
0: Or 1-300-222-702. Grant says the most fascinating animal on Earth would have to be the Greenland shark. These are sharks swimming today that are older than the US. They live to 400 years. Wow. Someone else says, my husband and I take photos of the fabulous underwater creatures, the nudie branches. They come in thousands of shapes and colours and are absolutely amazing. If you've never heard of them, look them up. That's Fritha and Nick in Ultimo. Nudie branches. Okay, underwater creatures. I haven't heard of them, so I will look them up. To Thomas in MacArthur. Hi, Thomas.
2: Hey, how you going?
0: Great to have you here. First time caller. We're stumped on this song. Can you help? Can I play it again for you?
2: Yes, please.

0: All right.
1: Is anything coming?
0: The Foundations?
1: Yes, it is The Foundations.
0: Sweet.
1: So do you know the song?
0: Well, my mum, like, used to listen to a lot of crazy old school stuff, and I sort of got a little bit into some of the songs. Baby, Now That I've Found You?
1: Well done. Yes, it is.
2: Baby,

0: Well done, Thomas. Very impressive.
1: Sweet.
0: Very good. How many millilitres are there in an Australian cup measurement? How many millimetres in a cup?
1: 250.
0: Yeah, well done.
1: Sweet.
0: What's the name of the ferry service that runs across Bass Strait between Geelong and Devonport?

0: You got me on that one. No, I actually don't know.
1: That's
0: I couldn't
1: right.
0: even give a guess.
1: That's all right. You've been very impressive with the foundations. So,
0: oh, thank you.
1: Good on you. Before I let you go, we're talking about fascination with animals, particular animals. Have you got one?
0: I was listening to the guy that called up about and spoke about the ant lifting up 50 times its body weight, which is pretty cool. But I'm a normal animal kind of guy, and I just cats fascinate me, and I've got a kitty, and drives me nuts, but I'm fascinated by him. So yeah, I can't say any particular animals, but yeah, mine would be my cat.
1: So do you know, were you listening a bit earlier in the quiz?
0: A little
1: tonight?
0: Bit earlier, yeah, I was, yeah.
1: About
0: and
1: the...
0: I thought I'd ring up and have a go.
1: Yeah, but did you hear about the cat that can not only body surf, but can also talk to its owners?
0: Oh, no, I didn't hear earlier than the ant guy. So, no, I didn't hear about that. That's pretty cool.
1: I think his name's Flounder. I think it's a girl cat, female cat, Flounder Cat.
0: Okay.
1: So if you love cats, look up Flounder Cat.
0: Okay.
1: Flounder Cat lives in the States and can communicate with her owners by pressing buttons on like an iPad.
0: Oh, awesome.
1: Yeah,
0: okay.
1: And she loves the sea, and she loves to body surf or to what was it? To, I think, was it body surf or boogie board or something?
0: That's cool.
1: It's more than cool. It's yeah, amazing.
0: That is amazing, yeah.
1: Hey, Thomas, great to have you here. Thank you.
0: Thank you very much.
1: Have a good night. 1-300-222-702. Let's go to Julian and David in Chatswood. Hello.
2: Hello, how are you?
1: What's your fascination with an animal, Julian?
2: I'm fascinated with all animals. If they've got... I'm fascinated with big, small and medium. Like, there's a little... Well, it mainly lives in the sea, but it can literally live anywhere. It's called a water bear, and it's tiny. You have to look at it through a microscope. And when I say it can literally live anywhere, we've sent one up to space. It can live there. We've brought it out of the water. We've put it in horrible temperatures. It literally lives everywhere and anywhere.
1: Right. And what's the animal? A water what?
2: A water bear. Water bear. I'm sure it'll come up. And if it doesn't, just...
1: Are you saying a water bit? A water...
2: No, bear. B-E-A-R.
1: A water bear.
2: Or something like that, anyway.
1: Anyway.
2: But it's fascinating. And then you've got these enormous creatures, which have another feature. I just... If they've got something interested in them, I'm interested in them.
1: Very good. Now, Julian, what's the name of the ferry service that runs across the Bass Strait between Geelong and Devonport?
2: Oh, we went on that, Dad. What's it called? Trans-Tasman Ferry, we believe.
1: The Trans-Tasman Ferry. I don't believe that's the correct name of it. It does go across the Tasman from Bass. It does run across Bass Strait, but unfortunately I don't think that's the name of it.
2: Oh, okay.
1: I don't think so, Julian, but thank you all the same.
2: I'll get angry at Dad then.
1: Thank you, Julian. 1-300-222-702. Joel in Avalon.
3: Joel.
1: Hello, Joel.
3: Hi.
1: Hi, welcome. What's the fascination you have in an animal?
3: Probably ants.
1: You like ants too?
3: Yeah.
1: Okay. Giant pandas?
3: Yeah, they're all right.
1: Capybaras?
3: I saw some when we were in Japan a while ago.
1: Yeah. Japan's amazing. I mean, you can go to cafes in Japan and hold all sorts of animals. Have you seen that?
3: Oh, we didn't go into one, but yeah, they have those capybara.
1: Yeah, capybara bars, and
3: cafes.
1: They've got places that you can hold and cuddle sort of baby piglets.
3: I haven't seen that one.
1: It's quite bizarre. But no, the Japanese are endlessly fascinated, and good on them. So to the quiz question at hand, what's the name of the ferry service that runs across Bass Strait between July

0: Long and Devonport. What's the name of it?
1: Is it Spirit of Tasmania?
0: It is Spirit of Tasmania. What is the nut that's used to make marzipan?
2: Oh,
0: marzipan.
1: Anything for me?
3: Either macadamia or hazelnut.
1: American. So you guys, we gotta take a peek. I'm gonna say, we'll say macadamia.
0: Is it macadamia nut? It is not. Sorry, Joel. But thanks for being here. Give us a call again. Good on you. 1-300-222-702 to Trish on the M1. Hello, Trish.
4: Oh, hey. How's it going?
0: Very well. Fascination in animals. In South Korea, over 600,000 people have come in just 1 week to take a look at this incredibly rare sighting of a bronze whaler. It's the bronze whaler has trapped itself inside this very narrow canal. I understand it's going to find its way out eventually, but in the meantime, it's become an internet sensation.
4: Oh, wow.
0: Mm. So have you been sort of fascinated or absolutely sort of amazed by any particular animal, either in real life or online?
4: Yeah, so those really deep sea creatures like your anglerfish and other sea, like fish and other mollusks that can survive in almost pitch black darkness, and they can have their own little ecosystems. I read about it when I was a kid and it's fascinated me since.
0: So you mean like really deep in the ocean where there is no light?
4: Correct. Yeah. Correct. And like the vents that are coming through, like the volcanic vents and how it reacts with the carbon dioxide and the such in the water.
0: Yeah, it's pretty incredible, isn't it? I agree. Trish, thanks for that. What's the name? No, we've done that. What's the nut? What's the nut used to make marzipan, not macadamia?
4: Almond.
0: Almond. Yes, it's almond. Nicely done. Here's a news question. Newcastle Knights hooker Phoenix Crossland has been suspended by the NRL judiciary for how many games? There's the goal. If you get this right, Trish, the quiz is yours.
4: Yeah, I think it is. It's more than one. He'll definitely miss the grand final, and I'm pretty sure it will go into the next season. I'm going to go four.
0: You're going to go four?
4: Yeah, that's probably too much.
0: Did the NRL judiciary hand down a four-game suspension to Knights Phoenix Crossland? Yes, they did. Four is correct. Four is correct. Well done, Trish. You got that right.
4: I feel for him missing out on Sunday. I really do. Even though what happened to Nathan Cleary, and I respect Nathan for making his statement, you know, being go easy on him. But, yeah, I feel for him.
0: It is. It's tough, isn't it? I mean,
4: yeah.
0: you don't know in the moment, you know, you go for the tackle and you're doing your best to, I guess everyone's trying to neutralise Nathan Cleary. He is such a formidable player and he's obviously dropped the hip too low and there you go. Yeah, it's a very difficult decision, but there you have it. It's not ours, is it? So we don't have to feel too bad. It's not ours. I mean, Nathan Cleary is smiling from his hospital bed tonight. Phoenix Crossland, he'll be back next year. So it's not all bad. Could be a lot worse. I feel terrible. I feel terrible when the players are taken off with a concussion. That's when I feel really sick about it, as much as I love the game. So you have won the quiz tonight, which means you've won the fridge magnet and a book from our ABC Book Library. We'll send that out to you. What song would you like to hear up to the 8 o'clock news? We've got Your Song by Elton John, Deja Vu, Olivia Rodrigo, or The Foundations, Baby Now That I Found You.
4: Has to be Elton.
0: Elton?
4: Great. Yes, please.
0: Great choice. Thank you, Trish. Have a good night.
4: Thank you.
0: Don't go anywhere. We'll get your details. And here's Your Song.

0: Thank you, Mr. Elton John. Amanda in Newcastle says, I am fascinated by cuttlefish. They have W-shaped eyes. Oh, I didn't know that. Sue says, what about Peggy and Molly, the two Stafford, the Staffords and the magpie that bark, the magpie that barks like the dog? that's very funny. And Gran says, what about the Greenland shark? That has got to be the most fascinating creature on Earth. We're coming up to 5 minutes of news, and then it's What Would You Do Wednesday? Our little teasing out of everyday kind of life dilemmas. Stay with me.
1: ABC News with Glenn Lauder. The Federal Treasurer is suggesting another cut to the fuel excise is unlikely as the government tries to tame inflation. The latest data from the Australian Bureau of Statistics shows that headline annual inflation jumped to 4% in August, while underlying CPI held steady at 3.6%. Jim Chalmers says the government's not considering another fuel excise reduction and is instead focused on long-term cost-of-living relief measures.
2: We have to be responsible, and we will be responsible. And you can see in our budgets we're rolling out permanent ongoing cost-of-living help in the form of the tax cuts, more bulk billing, boosting wages, making the housing market fairer for first home buyers.
1: The Federal Greens have appointed David Shoebridge as their new leader as Larissa Waters steps down due to illness. Mr. Shoebridge has emerged as the clear winner in a three-way contest for the top job, beating Maureen Faruqi and Sarah Hanson-Young. Dr. Stuart Jackson from the University of Sydney has studied and written about the history of the party in Australia. He says David Shoebridge's first media conference as leader is in line with the brand that he's established for himself.
3: We've seen him act and speak forcefully on AUKUS, on foreign affairs, on issues such as Gaza and Palestine. It's very much in his style, and I think bodes potentially well for the party, and certainly as a contrast to Larissa Waters' more measured style.
1: The Australian Transport Safety Bureau has released preliminary reports into four incidents at Sydney Airport between July and August. Here's reporter Lily Novling.
4: Based on preliminary reports, the ATSB has identified staff resourcing within Sydney Tower as a recurring area of inquiry. The safety watchdog is investigating whether issues like routine reliance on overtime to fill shifts and combining operational roles have contributed to any of these incidents. That determination hasn't yet been made. However, Air Services Australia's roster modelling predicted elevated fatigue risks at the time. The ATSB has also released a new report that shows aircraft confliction rates at Sydney Airport post-COVID are about 20% higher than the national average.
1: A judge in South Australia has stepped aside from hearing the matter of former Olympic cyclist Rowan Dennis, who's pleaded guilty to driving while disqualified. Dennis was caught behind the wheel while serving a 5-year driving ban for events leading up to a crash which killed his wife, fellow Olympian Melissa Hoskins. His lawyer had argued it would be inappropriate for the original sentencing judge to set a new penalty because he'd warned Dennis he'd be jailed if he breached his bond. Judge Ian Press has now recused himself from the case, accepting that a member of the public could deem he had prejudged the matter. It'll now return to court in November under a new judge. Sports Integrity Australia has banned the men's winner of this year's Stall Gift for 12 months after he recorded a positive drug test due to ADHD medication. With the story, here's Georgia Lenton-Williams.
5: In April, 21-year-old Olufemi Komolafe ran the famous Victorian foot race with a personal best time of 12.03. But following an investigation, Sports Integrity Australia has handed the medical student from Adelaide a 12-month ban. He tested positive for ADHD medication. The organisers of the Stall Gift wouldn't confirm whether he had to return his $40,000 winner's cheque or whether he would be stripped of his title. In a statement, the organisers said integrity was fundamental to the competition and that it would work with sports bodies as the matter progresses.
1: Heading overseas, and Ukrainian officials say that Russia has targeted energy infrastructure as part of a fresh wave of drone and missile strikes. It follows strikes in and around the capital Kyiv that have killed four people, including a 14-year-old child whose body has now been pulled from the rubble. Russia has acknowledged the assault, and it says that it had hit a data centre in the capital, as well as various power plants in the Kyiv region and other infrastructure across the country. An Emirati plane flying from Dubai to Tel Aviv has been forced to land in Saudi Arabia after unexpectedly being diverted from its flight path. The plane, belonging to the budget carrier Fly Dubai, had transmitted a code used to report a hijacking. Israeli warplanes were scrambled in response, but media in Israel is now quoting security sources as saying that the emergency was instead due to an altercation between the pilots who had been aboard the flight. And for more news at any time, you can search for top stories on ABC Listen or wherever you get your podcasts.
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0: Welcome back. Thank you for being here and choosing the ABC. I'm Renee Grosch. This is Evenings. We are right across the state of both New South Wales and the ACT. Coming up, we spotlight a sport each Wednesday. Often it's a big sport that is in the limelight. We considered doing rugby league tonight, but I think probably you kind of know enough about league. We thought we'd spotlight a sport that is particularly popular right now, and there is a national championships underway on the Gold Coast, and that sport is pickleball. Pickleball. How did it get its name? Why is it so hugely popular? And is it just a fad, or is the sport here to stay? More on that coming up. But before we get there, it's time for What Would You Do Wednesday? We've got a scenario and we need your help to kind of tease it out. Tonight, look, we could have got an expert, but we're not looking for expert opinion. We're just looking for your opinion. It doesn't have to have happened to you, this scenario. It's just kind of what you think if, you know, in the hypothetical world, this did happen to you or a friend. What would you say? What would you do? What do you think? Let's get into it.
7: We've got the scenario. You tell us what you would do.
8: It's not easy.
9: I don't like people getting pushy.
8: It was hurtful.
10: How that would feel in my shoes.
8: If you have that opportunity, take it.
7: It's just what you think on What Would You Do Wednesday. Call now 1300 222 702.
0: Okay, so tonight it's really based around love and marriage and sex.

0: have love and marriage without the sex, without the intimacy? You know, lots of compromises are made in relationships. People will do, you know, they will move countries for love and marriage. They will have more children than they would otherwise want because of the marriage. Or they might even give up a huge work opportunity or their entire work life for the love and marriage. But when it comes to giving up intimacy in a long-term relationship, which is otherwise founded in deep love and shared experiences, for whatever reason that might be, is that just a compromise too far? Or, you know, or is that just sort of part of what you have to sometimes deal with to make the marriage work? I know it's an uncomfortable topic and people feel awkward about talking about sex in longer term relationships because it's embarrassing or awkward or private, but I thought we should lean into this one tonight to ask kind of what would you do if, say, a friend came to you to say, look, we've been in, you know, a relationship for a very long time and I'm deeply in love with my partner. I just don't want to be intimate anymore. I got a text actually on this a few months ago. We were talking about hormonal changes in later life, particularly for women. And our texter said it's one of the saddest realities of his life. He said, every night I lie in the same bed as my wife and we are no longer intimate ever. And we probably will never be again. And for me, it's just something that I have to learn to live with. And I kind of thought we should revisit that thought. And I guess that's my question to you tonight. Is it in a longer term marriage, is it that important, the intimacy, the sex? Is it kind of for you sort of almost like food or water or clothing or shelter, that it's an essential? Or is it something like many compromises you just kind of have to learn to live with? We're going to nut it out. Leonie Johnson is here to help us. But before we do anything else, Tom is with us in Glebe. Hi, Tom.
1: Oh, Lord, how have I ended up first?
0: Well, I thought we should just lean in there and get right into it. I'll give you the scenario. This is not me and it's not you. But if there was a longer term partnership of, say, 30 or so years, and one of the people don't want to be intimate anymore, but they still love their partner deeply. They have a big family together, they have grandchildren, but they just don't have the feeling that need for sex or intimacy anymore. Is it

0: Is it that the longer term marriage can survive that?
1: It can, but it takes radical honesty and communication between the two people. I'm in a 30 plus year marriage myself, met very young, still with the same beautiful woman. But it's more going to be, sorry, I'm stuttering now because I'm nervous about being on the radio, but it's all going to be about communication. Everything's going to change over time, right? And back to what you said about it being like food and air and water, I do think that intimacy, including physical intimacy, is like food and water. And to expect to sustain that from one person only for forever is something you're going to have to really grapple with and just have really blunt conversations, because there are new models, there are new ways. The gay guys lead the way in this area. There's lots of other stuff going on in the culture. And to make the lack of sex in a relationship a detonation event is just legacy thinking and crazy. So I would just abandon everything you've been taught, remake it the way you need it to be, and just talk really honestly.
0: That's so interesting. So we are kind of taught, aren't we? We sort of almost inherit via process of osmosis how a relationship should be. And if it doesn't fit into that kind of understanding, yeah, it can get detonated.
1: Well, we think it's a failure, and the culture tells us it's a failure. And the culture, I mean, you guys have spoken about Esther Perel before, but she has this wonderful quote that, like, over your adult life, you're going to have 4 to 5 significant adult relationships. Just for some of us, it will be with the same person. And the reason I bring that up is if you can't remake the relationship, and if your goal is longevity, right? And that doesn't have to be the goal of a relationship, right? But if the goal is we're going to last forever until we die, you're going to have to give each other the permission to change fundamentally 4 to 5 times over the life of that relationship and treat it as a brand new marriage, including how you negotiate intimacy. Otherwise, you're just going to fall into your graves together, resenting each other.
0: When you say the gay community leads the way, well, can you explain or expand on that more?
1: Well, look, gay couples have dealt with intimacy and sexual desire over the long term much more pragmatically than straight couples have. And Dan Savage and lots of other people have spoken about it. But again, physical intimacy outside of a relationship where that has died is not a relationship detonation event within the gay community. In the straight community, it is. But it doesn't have to be. It's only because we've been taught that it has to be that way. So I think, straight people can take a lot out of gay couples' books as to just how to turn down the volume on the whole thing, how to depersonalize it, and how to get very pragmatic, because it turns out that the happiest people in long-term relationships, and they go the distance, is actually the gay guys.
0: Wow, okay. That's an interesting
1: Yeah.
0: insight. Back to
1: Yeah.
0: Esther Perel. So when she says you have to sort of well, she almost sort of suggests you have to reintroduce yourself to your long-term partner. A
1: Look,
0: bit
1: I couldn't.
0: children when they grow up. As a parent, you have to almost reintroduce yourself to your child because they are a different person at 15 to when they were 10. And
1: Totally.
0: presumably when they're 20, and for you to expect that they're going to be that 5-year-old child when they're 20
1: It's
0: is probably
1: insane.
0: very unfair.
1: Totally. And yeah, we do that to each other in relationships, right?
0: We do.
1: I love you. I love you, but you changed. Why did you change? And it's like, it's the whole point, right? But we're sold. Yeah, we get very attached to having people be a particular way for us to be happy. And when that starts to morph and change, we freak out,
0: Yeah, we expect that the person won't change, but that the relationship will be the same as it was when you first met 35 years ago.
1: Forever.
0: It's a bizarre, it doesn't make sense logically,
1: No,
0: does it, when you put it like that?
1: it sounds so boring. Can you imagine being in the same relationship for 35 years? Oh my God, I'd smash my head out on a wall. But
0: Good to chat. Thank you, Tom. Thank you for your
1: cheers.
0: honesty.
1: Love your show.
0: 1-300-222-702 is the number of the text line, 0467-922-702. Leonie Johnson joins us now. She's former CEO of Primary Ethics New South Wales. Hello, Leonie.
2: Hi, Renee.
0: It is an uncomfortable discussion for a lot of people, isn't it?
2: Yeah, absolutely, it can be. But probably that's where in some of the difficulty lies, I suppose, in terms of negotiating through this.
0: Mm. There was a movie I was listening to the review of the other night. It was CJ Johnson, who's our movie guy, and he was talking to on another show. It was the Weekend Nightlife show with Suzanne, and he was talking about this movie. It's a French film from the 1960s called Belle du Jour. It stars Catherine Deneuve, and the story resonated with this exact scenario. The story, if people don't know the film, is of a beautiful young wealthy woman. She's a housewife called Severine, and she loves her husband, but she's not sexually fulfilled by him, and she's lost all desire to be intimate. And so what she does is decides to work in the afternoon secretly at a Parisian brothel under the name Belle du Jour, which is where the film gets its title. And so the film actually explores this very issue, the conflict between one partner's inner desires and their sexless marital life. Mm. Interesting.
2: Yeah.
0: Can a long-term marriage, in your view, Leonie, survive without sex, without the intimacy?
2: Look, I suppose, you know, there's a lot of moving parts with this whole issue, and I think, as Tom will pointed out, is that marriage is an ongoing negotiation between two people, and something that could end up being a deal breaker for one just might not be for the other. But Renee, I think it's important to also just point out that, you know, there are also couples that one or both people might subscribe to religious or cultural beliefs that would basically, you know, prescribe an answer to that question. But if we're putting that aside and assuming that we're talking about couples that are sort of free to choose how they negotiate that relationship, then it really does come down to what are the terms of this agreement and what is the objective of it? You know, is the objective to stay together for a very long time? Is it to provide a safe haven for children and grandchildren? Maybe there aren't any. Maybe the idea is to have, you know, amazing sex all the time, in which case maybe that's the end of the relationship if that's what it's about. So I think it is about, you know, understanding the terms. And I think where the challenge lies is that in any relationship there are sort of ways that relationship exists. And I have to point out, I'm not an expert on sex or marriage, but in terms of negotiating agreements and understanding each other, you know, do both couples have enough communication to have a good understanding of the terms of the relationship and how to change them over time? Or are they not skilled in that area? In which case, yeah, it could well be a deal breaker.
0: Yeah, I mean, I'm not looking for expert opinion. We can get that, you know, we can get that, and we hear that often on the ABC. This is really a chance for people to just say, kind of, you know, what do you think? We all have relationships, or most of us have had, you know, some sort of relationship in our life. Is sex integral to that? Is it like food and water, like Tom said? He said it was. And do men and women have different views about that? I mean, a lot of women have said to me that for them, marriage is so much bigger and so much more important than just sex. Sex is one element of it, but it's not the most important for them after many, many years of being together with someone. It's the family that seems to be the most important element. So would you give that up because one person in the relationship just couldn't meet your physical needs, I guess, is the thing to explore.
2: Yeah, and I think to recognise that, look, sex is somewhat emotionally charged because that can come with feelings, if not well communicated, it can come with feelings of personal rejection or, you know, really deep hurt about that rejection, or even, you know, that if that is a way that someone sees as a way to build connection, which doesn't have to be, but for some people that is a way to connection, then you start to feel isolated. So it is a fairly central piece, but I think that with some skill, it doesn't need to be the only piece. And I suppose there is that issue, a bit like with the movie that you mentioned, you know, are there things about the way the relationship's been carried out, maybe around, you know, who gets to have the leisure time and who has to carry the load of the family, that may well lead to resentment, that may well then, you know, have impacts on sex, even though other parts of the functioning of the relationship work.
0: Should there be permission given, if one person withdraws the intimacy, should there be permission given to the partner then to seek that elsewhere outside the relationship, or do you see that as a

0: a form of betrayal?
1: I don't think it's betrayal if it's out in the open and it's negotiated. I think where we have issues with trust and betrayal is when something's done secretly. But then again, there's risks with being out in the open. And I suppose it sort of comes down to how well do you know yourself? If you were to ask me that question, you know, is it okay then if I go off over here? How well do I know myself to be able to know that if I honestly give you that answer and say, yeah, it's okay with me, is it really okay with me? And if it is, then I can't see why that would be a problem. But it's about knowing yourself and knowing the terms of the arrangement that you have with your partner and how you can negotiate those changes and being able to say, well, yeah, maybe I don't know, but if it ends up feeling not great, can I talk about it with you? So there has to be ways to negotiate.
0: Mm. On the text line 0467 922 702, here's a thought. My partner of more than 10 years was on IVF. One day my partner asked me to leave and I said no. We came to an agreement that we would just live as housemates. A few months after that, and after an IVF cycle actually worked, we decided to both stay and see our daughter grow up. She has almost now finished school. And I would have to say, says our texter, living together apart can work.
1: Yeah, and I mean, that sounds like a friendship and a partnership that didn't happen to be based on sex. So, yeah, I think, as Tom mentioned, there's a lot of ways of rethinking how we organise our lives and our relationships.
0: Mm. Another thought here, intimacy and love is rooted always in respect. Part of that is respect for someone's withdrawal of consent around intimate activity. If you don't respect them, then you don't deserve to be in the relationship with them. I guess our text is saying, just like a lot of concessions, you have to respect that they have made a decision that they don't want any intimacy, and I guess the texter here is saying that you have to live with that.
1: Hmm.
0: I mean, that is the reality for a lot of long-term relationships, I feel, Leonie. Do you? That people just accept, well, this part of our life is over, but we still love each other and want to stay together.
1: Yeah, and it's interesting because coming back to the movie, you know, there is that sort of classic idea of, oh, we get to a certain point in life where perhaps that's not as interesting, but then you'll hear stories where someone might meet someone else, or say, for example, in the movie, and actually it's not them that's not interested in sex, they're just not interested in sex with their long-term partner. So that's where it gets a little bit tricky. But I suppose if it just comes down to trying to negotiate that, or even trying to work out throughout the relationship where are the areas where resentment might be building, or you know, perceptions of being underappreciated or exploited are building, and that those are always going to have an impact on intimacy. But I guess, yeah, as I think a few people have pointed out, things change, and this is one of the things that can change. And can we be grown up enough to manage it and retrieve and maintain the friendship aspects, or the positive aspects of that long-term relationship?
0: Mm. The movie is a 1967 French film, Belle du Jour, starring Catherine Deneuve. Apparently it's really incredible. I haven't seen it, but now
1: I've not seen it either.
0: Now I am dying to see it. The ending is a bit ambiguous, but I think it appears that she leaves the brothel and doesn't work there secretly any longer and remains in the marriage.
1: Oh, so she's weighed up both possibilities and landed with the husband.
0: Mm. I mean, maybe working in a brothel is pretty extreme, but is pornography an option? Is that a solution to an impasse like that in a marriage?
1: And I guess it's one of those things where, you know, discovering that your partner's secretly been engaging in something that you might be uncomfortable with or not is different to basically talking about it as a solution and a way to maintain a relationship.
0: Mm. I remember actually a very old school friend of mine said to me in a recent catch-up, and I hadn't seen her for years, and she said that her and her long-term partner had broken up because he had discovered pornography. And I said, oh, really? That was the cause of the breakup? And she said, yes, I see that as being an act of

0: We often remain strong friends with those that we don't sleep with, but where sex is involved, we usually drift apart where the friendship isn't strong. Would you agree, Leonie?
1: I think that's a really interesting point, because it does sort of speak to the fact that if two people have a really great sex life and that connection is happening, then they don't have to do the work, and I'm just sort of theorising, they don't have to do that work that you do with your friends that you don't have that kind of relationship with. So you build such a strong friendship with people over time, but I suppose there's an easier way to do it. Maybe when the sex disappears, there is no friendship left behind, but there's so many different types of relationships, and some are built on friendship and then intimacy, and some aren't.
0: Mm. Another comment here, what is the meaning of sex, please? What does it really mean? Hormonal changes happen for both men and women. I guess that's the point, isn't it? There are big changes in your life that happen, you know, with inside you, and to expect to be the same couple as you were 30 years before, it really does beg the question of whether that's even a fair thing to expect.
1: Yeah, I think the way we sort of set up expectations around marriage and what it might mean as a forever, and, you know, that's it now, cemented, is not very helpful. Excellent question, though. What is the meaning of sex? I'm not really sure. But, look, it could be changes over time, but there might be an accident, there might be an illness, there could be a whole range of things that mean that a sex life or other aspects of a relationship need to be renegotiated in order to, you know, maintain the partnership or to express that love for each other, to accommodate each other's needs. And so there's so many possibilities for why those changes might need to happen.
0: Mm. And so you need to renegotiate, you know, at least discuss it. Often there's no discussion, there's no communication. It's just buried, isn't it?
1: Yeah.
0: Culturally, do you think we have a problem in that, particularly in the heterosexual community, that we don't kind of discuss other options of how to live together successfully in the longer term? Does the gay community do it better, as Tom earlier suggested they do?
1: It does sound like it, doesn't it? look, I think a key thing about being able to negotiate, I mean, apart from being able to have those conversations with your partner, it's actually also having some self-awareness within you, is to be able to know what you really do or don't want and able to accept. And that's not always straightforward either, and it can change. So it's quite a dynamic situation that you need to do. And I think, you know, you could actually harbour your own expectations about the terms of your marriage, which are heavily influenced by society or cultural norms that, you know, your partner doesn't share and might not even be aware of. So it's a complex area where you need to, you know, two people and their inner worlds need to somehow intersect.
0: Mm. Jabrilla says on the text line, and I agree that a sexless marriage can sometimes work. A sexless marriage can sometimes work. But when there is a total disconnection between the people, that is when often one or both feels resentment, and it's not ideal for anybody's well-being and for their mental health. Jabrilla says, I saw Belle du Jour. I saw the French film, but I didn't understand it. I was, I think, 13 at the time. I think we need to go back and look at that film and try to understand. Apparently it does explore this very thing where one person has sexual desires that are unmet in the marriage, and they don't want to explore those desires with their partner despite loving them.
1: It sounds really interesting.
0: So to seek it elsewhere, I guess, you know, I guess I can understand that somebody would do that. But as you're saying, Leonie, as soon as you do that secretly, therein lies the problem.
1: Can be. And I think Jabrilla makes a really good point about connection and disconnection, is that you could have sex and sexual intimacy in a marriage without that real personal connection, and that's problematic in itself. And whether or not there's sex, and it is that connection and ability to you know, to share and communicate, that's probably the thing that's more important.
0: Final thought, being sensible here: if sex was the primary factor for getting into the relationship, then the relationship won't last.
1: Good point.
0: Is it?
1: Well, I suppose it depends what else you can

0: make of it in the time that you've got while the attraction lasts, perhaps.
1: Yeah, it's interesting. Why do you initially fall in love with someone? Is it invariably about the intimacy, or is it something else?
0: I think it is usually the connection, whether it's physical or, you know, it's usually a whole lot of things. Tricky.
1: Tricky. Leonie, thank you for exploring these issues. They are difficult to talk about, so I appreciate it.
0: Thanks, Renee.
1: Good on you, Leonie Johnson. My lover's got you. We'll have another one for you next week.

0: Alex Hosier's Take Me to Church. On the text line, Tony says, I think sex is the physical act, whereas intimacy is more than just the physical, but also the emotional act of engagement by both partners and the mutual respect and love that they have for each other. That is the ideal, isn't it, Tony? That is the aspiration. That movie, Belle du Jour, the French film of 1967, Belle of the Day is how it translates, Belle du Jour. It stars Catherine Deneuve. I think I pronounced that incorrectly. Catherine Deneuve, if you want to take a look at it. A number of you are asking. Thank you for the discussion. It's a tricky one.
1: Nightlife with Philip Clark.
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0: So, to pickleball. Every Wednesday we spotlight a different sport. I did think about spotlighting rugby league, but I thought you probably know all about that. So tonight I thought we would spot the light on pickleball because the national championships are happening right now on the Gold Coast. There are over 1,360 registered players across singles, doubles, mixed doubles, and inclusive disability divisions. To find out more about pickleball, Brendan Lee is the Executive Officer of Pickleball Australia and joins us now on Evenings. Are you there, Brendan?
7: I am. Thank you so much for having me tonight.
0: Thank you. How are the Australian Pickleball Championships going?
7: Well, they are up and running. We kicked off yesterday at Pimpama Sports Hub on the Gold Coast, and the event runs right through to Sunday. We have over 1,350 players competing at this year's championships. And look, the weather wasn't kind early in the week, but luckily we're just bumping in, and look, it looks perfect for the rest of the week. So we're really excited to be here.
0: So for those that haven't played pickleball, what exactly is the game?
7: Yeah, so pickleball is a paddle and ball sport. So you can think of it just in two ways. You can think of it as table tennis, but you're standing on the table, or you can think of it as a smaller racket sport, like a smaller version of tennis. But the court itself is actually exactly the same dimensions as a badminton court. So that's why we see pickleball so easily adopted across indoor sport and rec facilities across the country.
0: So it's kind of a combination of tennis, badminton and table tennis.
7: It is, yeah. So, but it has a real simplistic nature to it, right? So the sport is so easy to learn, tough to master, but easy to learn. So on the perimeter of a badminton court, all players will generally start at the back of the court. And what's unique about pickleball is the serve is underarm. You have to serve it diagonal, but the serving team must let the first ball after their serve bounce up their end. So it's a real receiver's advantage in this game. And then what they do from there is all players kind of make their way to the front of the court, to a part of the court called the kitchen, which is 7 feet from the net. And that's where majority of the action actually happens from. And it becomes a real chess-like nature where players can do a shot called a dink, which is really short, where it just goes over the net. And then it becomes faster. And it just has so many different levels to it, this game.
0: Okay. Is the net high or is it like a tennis net?
7: It's just lower than a tennis net, yes.
0: Okay, okay. And is the racket like a badminton racket?
7: Well, it's actually a paddle, so it's actually a bigger version of a table tennis bat.
0: Okay, okay.
7: So it doesn't have strings. It's a completely solid face.
0: Right. Okay. And the ball?
7: But very light. Yeah. So the ball is a wiffle ball. So it's a plastic perforated ball. And depending on whether you're playing indoors or outdoors, the outdoor ball that we use is like a Franklin. It's called a Franklin X40, and it has 40 holes in this ball, which is a very similar size to a tennis ball. And the indoor ball has 26 holes in it, but larger holes.
0: So to the big question, pickleball, where did it get its name from?
7: That is the million-dollar question, to be honest. So while the sport is very new to Australia and very new across the world, the sport was actually invented in 1965 on Bainbridge Island. And there's two stories that they go with. One is that when the family was holidaying on Bainbridge Island, that these families used to holiday there, and the dads used to go out and play golf, and the wives and the kids were left at home with nothing to do. So one afternoon, they kind of just started putting together all these bits of equipment from different sports, like a badminton net, table tennis paddles, and the likes of, and they invented this game from there. But their dog was actually called Pickles, and Pickles used to go and fetch the ball for them. However, the actual story is, and you may or may not be familiar with it, and I'm not as familiar with this story, but it's something to do with pickle boats. Are you familiar with pickle boats?
0: No.
7: No, okay. So it's something to do with boats on the harbour and the crew. Yeah, that's the actual how it come about was every different elements thrown together in this story around pickle boats on Bainbridge Island. So, look, the dog story is so much more fun, so I do like to tell that one.
0: Yeah, let's go with the dogs. It's Pickles the dog. I love the wiffle ball. It's got some great names. You've got a pickle ball game and you use a wiffle ball.
7: Yes, yep, and we have so many, like, unique names for us. But as I said, the front of the court's called the kitchen, which is very unique. We have shots called an Ernie and a Bert. It's lots of fun, right? So it's just a really light-hearted, fun sport. But we also have the higher end, which is why we're here on the Gold Coast this weekend, right, playing the national championships.
0: Yeah, it's amazing. So is it a passing fad? With all respect, because I feel like there are pickleball courts going up everywhere.
7: There is. Look, I've been involved in the sport since 2020 here in Australia. It's been in Australia since 2016 is kind of the first sighting, which was on the Sunshine Coast. And I've heard plenty of people, you know, question whether it's a fad over the years. And look, the sport just keeps getting bigger and bigger every year. So Pickleball Australia, we have close to 30,000 financial members of our organisation now. Wow. And an estimated 250,000 players across the country playing casually. So I think long gone is the term fad now. I do believe it is here to stay. And as you said, so many either commercial operators or councils are actually investing in the build of pickleball facilities. So I think there's some good long-term planning there being done by councils to ensure that the sport has a place in their communities. Because I think if you don't have those facilities for people to play at, I think you do risk being a fad and, you know, the sport no longer being here. But I think what we're seeing with both the community and council engagement and school engagement and professional pathways to players that want to, you know, pursue this sport professionally, there's just so many opportunities.
0: Gosh, 250,000 Australians playing casually. That is a lot. That's probably more than tennis, definitely more than squash.
7: Yeah, look, the ASC actually released some data just over 12 months ago now where it was, I think it was 155,000 people playing casually in the ASC report. And we were blown away when we saw those numbers, right? Like, I think for any sporting organization, when you're seeing your numbers ahead of some really household names in the sporting landscape, it's really exciting. But we just have to make sure that we keep providing and keep working with our partners to ensure there's opportunities out there for this sport to continue to grow. And who knows where it could go. Like, as I said, the sport is so inclusive. We have such a diverse audience playing our sport that we're just happy that people are out being active, they're socialising and they're enjoying all of that too.
0: Mm. Tony on the text line says, I've played both squash and tennis for decades and I've always enjoyed the speed and the skill and the athleticism of these ball sports. But for me, pickleball allows people of all skills, of all fitness levels and of all ages to participate. The only thing I'd say, he says, is that the paddles and the plastic balls don't provide the same feeling or the sound when when you hit them as a tennis ball. But I do prefer the larger tennis court compared to the pickle pickleball court, says Tony. It does allow for people of all skills and all ages to participate. That is the real joy of it, isn't it, the sport of pickleball?
7: Certainly, it certainly does. And what we love about our sport, and I'll relate this back to the Australian Championships, because that's why we're here on the Gold Coast this week. We have multi-generations from the same family competing at the Australian Championships this week. So, you know, grandkids playing with their grandparents in events, you know, and playing with their kids and so on and so forth. So I think the sport appeals to so many, and the Australian Championships isn't just about bringing the best players together. We see families travel.

0: traveling here, and you know, one of the parents may be, you know, quite a high level player, where the other one might just be starting out on their pickleball journey. But our events, our pickleball events across the nation, bring everyone together and give them the ability to play side by side, which is incredible.
1: Okay, so come this Sunday, grand final day, we're going to have a national pickleball champion.
0: Yes, this is the seventh edition of the championship. So some new champions will be crowned across our all of our events, but pro, senior pro, junior, skill events across 19s, 35s, 50s, 60s, 65s, 70s, 75s, and 80 plus divisions, and also our para pickleball athletes. So our wheelchair, our para standing athletes, our deaf and hard of hearing, and our person with intellectual disabilities. So there are so many events on offer, but as you said, it culminates this Sunday in the finals.
1: Well, enjoy the rest of the week, and thank you, Brendan, for taking some time out for us.
0: Thank you so much for having me. It's been great to be here on the Gold Coast.
1: Brendan Lee is the Executive Officer of Pickleball Australia. All the action is on the Goldie. Can't wait to find out who the champion is this Sunday.

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0: to the good news of the week. And evening's producer Natasha Hopman joins us now. Hello, Tash.
1: Hello, Renee.
0: Bring us the good news.
1: So this first good news story, it occurred on Monday morning, and it was a group of kayakers who, while kayaking on Sydney Harbour, they were treated to a very rare sight of a pod of dolphins frolicking in Sydney Harbour west of the bridge. I'm extremely envious of them. It looked like such a beautiful sight. About 10 dolphins were seen in the waters off Birch Grove. Just by this kayak tour, the pod was swimming up the Parramatta River towards Cockatoo Island when they spotted it. And it's a really great sign that the harbour's environmental health is improving.
0: Mm, yeah, indeed. Yeah, that's lovely. So how many were there?
1: 10.
0: Ten. Oh. What do you call a group of dolphins? I mean, it's a pod of dolphins.
1: A pod.
0: But if you've got 10 of them, a big pod.
1: A big pod.
0: Now, Newcastle Knights are very excited. The entire town has erupted, hasn't it?
1: It really has. But one story in particular that made me smile this week was that a huge Knights fan and professional painter named Lachlan Gray, he surprised his fiancée by painting their house red and blue while she was at work. Apparently he said to his mates a couple of weeks ago that if the team made it to the grand final, he'd paint his house red and blue. What would you do if you came home to a red and blue house?
0: I'd be very impressed that someone could paint the house so quickly.
1: I guess that's true. He did it quite well. It was very impressive, the stripes he did along his house.
0: Right. Is it just the front of the house?
1: I think it's the front and sides.
0: Well, I hope they win because that's going to last for a while, that
1: paint job. Yeah, I mean, it's their first NRL Grand Final in 25 years. The fever has really gripped the city as they're counting down the days to Sunday. It's not the only house that's been painted. So apparently there's been many houses painted for the big occasion. But it was a tradition that started back in 1997 in the Knights Grand Final against Manly, where a house became a bit of an emblem for the Knights. So it's actually meant that local business for painters has boomed in Newcastle because a paint business owner sort of put out a call on social media on Sunday offering to paint homes and businesses in the club's colours. So it's been painted the town red and blue. And
0: I mean, I think the thing is for Newcastle fans is that they were the Wooden Spooners last year.
1: Yeah.
0: And to go from Wooden Spooners to a premiership flag in one season is pretty incredible. But, you know, I think the Roosters are feeling pretty excited as well.
1: Oh, yeah, everyone's excited from both teams, I'm sure.
0: Except Tones and I, not so excited.
1: No, not so excited, Tones and I. Not that interested, really. Passed on the offer.
0: I was interested to see that there was a training session at the Knights Stadium in the Hunter this morning. Mm. And thousands of people, as you might imagine, turn up for that.
1: Oh, it was just, as I said, the town's just erupted in euphoria and cheers for the Knights. I mean, there's even a man who's gone all out building a homemade knight on a horse in his front garden, and the knight is spearing a chook on a stake.
0: Tim says your kayakers on Sydney Harbour had a real sense of porpoise.
1: A real sense of porpoise.
0: That's good, isn't it? Well done, Tim. That's a good joke. Moving on, we are going to bring you information from the Dally M Awards after the 9 o'clock news. I think some people have been awarded, like the Try of the Year. We're going to find out about that for you shortly. But finally, Bogong moths. There's been a lot of reports. I've seen them all around my house. There's been a lot of reports that they are on.

0: their way to recovery. I think they were almost extinct.
1: They were. So they were listed as an endangered creature after their numbers were decimated between 2017 and 2019. But it's the wetter and cooler conditions that have been behind this recent surge, and, you know, that they've been everywhere, and it's been so delightful to see them make a comeback. I think it's great that they're back. I mean, a lot of people don't quite remember them fluttering through the skies en masse, but it's been something that's been happening in spring in Australia for thousands of years.
0: Mm. Although when I did see this huge kind of influx of moths, I ran out to get mothballs because I don't want my woolen jumpers to get eaten. But no. I don't think they do. I don't think they do eat the woolen jumpers.
1: No, they're just passing through, and every single one of them are precious. Like, these moths, they're so incredible. They're nocturnal travellers. They use the Milky Way to guide their way. They're the only invertebrates known to use celestial navigation. And they also use the Earth's magnetic field to find their way from where they were born to the Australian Alps, where they keep cool over summer. And I just think they're a remarkable creature. And it's so promising to see them back in such huge numbers.
0: Yes, we were asked last night where you can send the images of the Bogong moth. Mm. There is a citizen science program, the Moth Tracker, isn't there, Tash?
1: Yes. So if you look up the Moth Tracker, it encourages you to take photos of the Bogong moth and submit it to that site so that they can sort of keep track of where they've been spotted. And they've been spotted all over Australia pretty much, which is, again, is a huge sign that they're making a recovery and their populations are okay. So it's really good to see.
0: Are they a little bit off track with their migration because of the winds?
1: Yes, they did get blown off track, but I think they also get confused as well with lighting. Because, like I said, they use the stars to navigate, I think big cities with bright lights do confuse them.
0: Mm, yeah. Tim says, my brother-in-law is like a moth. He only goes home when the lights go out. Tony says, I don't want to dampen the spirits of the Knights supporters, but as a Chook supporter, I hope to be crowing if we win the grand final in both the men's and the women's come Sunday.
1: Well, I think the Chook supporters need to up the painting because it just seems like the Knights fans are outdoing them in that effort.
0: You don't think the eastern suburbs of Sydney are going to get painted in the Chooks colours?
1: Oh, I mean, I would love to see it, wouldn't you?
0: I'm not sure. I think there are other ways to join in the fandom. We don't know yet who's going to play in the 11 minutes come Sunday.
1: No, but there has been a hint that it will be dedicated to Jai Arrow.
0: Oh.
1: Mm.
0: Will it be fireworks for Jai Arrow?
1: I'm not sure. Peter Volandis has said
0: he's not
1: on the
0: you.
1: Red carpet that it will be something spectacular.
0: Which lends itself to fireworks as opposed to a big-named artist.
1: Mm.
0: Yeah. We'll have to keep guessing. And I guess that's what Peter Volandis wants. He wants everyone to keep guessing because that's the point. We're coming up to 5 minutes of news at 9 o'clock. I'm Renee Crosh.
2: ABC News with Glenn Lauder. Analysts are still factoring at least another interest rate rise before the end of the year following the latest inflation data. Headline inflation is up from 3.5% in the year to July to 4% for August, led by housing and fuel costs. Underlying inflation, which is the Reserve Bank's preferred mechanism for deciding on rates, remains steady at 3.6%. Associate Professor of Economics at Melbourne University, Lawrence Uren, says the RBA remains concerned.
3: I think going into today, most banks would have been forecasting increases in interest rates at the next meeting and potentially even after that. I don't see a huge change. So, yes, it's quite plausible. There'll still, I believe, be another release between now and the next meeting. So potentially that will have some important information.
2: Analysts believe the new leader of the Greens will aim to focus in on the rising support for One Nation. Senator David Shoebridge has been elected the party leader to replace Larissa Waters following her decision to step down for medical reasons. Dr. Stuart Jackson from the University of Sydney has written about the history of the party in Australia. He says amid increased dissatisfaction with the major parties, the Greens will look to counter One Nation.
4: It is about whether you can put a meal on the table at the end of

0: the day, or whether your kids actually get a fair education. Getting that across to the public is, of course, the hardest thing of all. A lot of One Nation is a reaction, and the Greens have shown that they're not a protest party. They need to get their message out much more clearly to that section of the electorate.
1: Researchers are warning that outsourcing cognitive thinking to AI risks resulting in younger people having a lower IQ than their parents. Nearly 80% of Australian students reported using generative AI while studying last year. The latest Gallup study on AI in the United States found Gen Z's approach to the tool has significantly worsened, and that the majority of young people fear its use comes at a cost, particularly to learning. Professor of Psychology and Neuroscience at the University of New South Wales, Joel Pearson, says using AI in ways that aids deep thinking is important for students.
2: If we're just outsourcing everything we do to AI, our decisions, are we going to get dumber? Are we going to get this so-called AI brain rot? And there's some evidence to support that. And in fact, people are now getting worried that we're going to see the first generation of young people with a lower IQ than their parents. And that's never really happened before in history.
1: Israeli media is reporting that a flight from Dubai to Tel Aviv has had to be unexpectedly diverted to Saudi Arabia after a fight between the two pilots. The Fly Dubai plane signalled an emergency code 2 hours into the journey, then signalled another code used to report a hijacking before it was turned back to the general emergency signal. Media is citing Israeli officials as saying that one pilot stabbed the other before being restrained, and passengers have also shared reports of a stabbing with local news outlets. The Pentagon says US forces have withdrawn from their remaining bases in Iraq. While the departure is broadly popular in Iraq, there is still some concern that security forces trained and funded by the US still can't fully protect the country, where at least tens of thousands of Iraqis have died since the US-led invasion in 2003. This man in Baghdad says he's happy that US forces are leaving.
3: Our feeling? It fills our heart with joy, and I feel on the day of the American forces' withdrawal is like I'm born again, and I'm 70 years old. The withdrawal of the American forces is the withdrawal of the occupier. We should invest and allow militias to surrender their weapons to the government.
1: The South African President Cyril Ramaphosa says violence against women is a national shame after another woman's corpse was found dumped at the weekend. The bodies of 11 women have been found near Johannesburg, reigniting public anger and fear after repeated government pledges to curb gender-based violence. The victims are mostly aged in their 20s or 30s, and some have been found with signs of sexual violence. Updating sports news, and the Sydney Roosters centre Billy Smith says he's looking forward to taking on opposite number Dane Gagai in Sunday's NRL Grand Final against Newcastle. Both Gagai and Smith have been instrumental in their side's journeys to the decider, which is at Sydney's Stadium Australia, with the Roosters looking for their first premierships 2019 and the Knights returning to the Grand Final for the first time in 25 years. Smith says he's relishing the prospect of going toe-to-toe with the fiery Queensland veteran for the Newcastle Knights.
4: He's a great player, Gags. I've had a few matchups with him, and it's always a good battle. And so that's what these big games are for. And, you know, Gags is a big game player, so I've got a big job in my hands, but I'm looking forward to the challenge.
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7: Welcome back and thank you for being here. This is Evenings right across Sydney, 666 Canberra and ABC Radio New South Wales. The Daily M's are still going at the Cutaway at Barangaroo in Sydney. I can tell you that after round 18, Nathan Cleary is sitting on 44 votes, Dylan Edwards 44, Jackson Ford 39 and Braden Trindle 38. We'll be joined by our ABC reporter who is there, Miles Holbrook-Walk, in just a little bit. Also coming up, the discovery of an ancient coral reef ecosystem in Western Queensland. Incredible. So there's this drilling operation for rock salt, and they've spent $31 million on it. But instead of finding rock salt, they've uncovered something completely different altogether. Fossilised ferns, marine fossils like trilobites, corals, musks, algae. And what this tells us is that 300 million years ago or something, there was an ancient coral reef ecosystem that covered huge parts of outback Queensland. We're going to find out more about that in just a tick. But let me take you now to the Daily M's, where our ABC reporter is standing by. It's Miles Holbrook-Walk, who joins us now on Evenings. Hello, Miles.
8: It's a pleasure to be with you. How are you?
7: It's a big night, isn't it? The red carpet was rolled out, I think, at 5:30. Have you been there since the beginning?
8: Yeah, I have. And let me tell you just how big a night it is. I'm currently standing in the kitchen where it's like watching a scene out of The Bear or any other kind of frenetic hospitality TV show or restaurant show. People are moving urgently. Dessert is about to be served. There's an ad break that's just taking place in the live broadcast of the entire night. And, of course, counting still underway for the Dalian men and women's medal as well.
7: Okay, so after round 18, Nathan Cleary is sitting on 44 votes, Dylan Edwards 44, Jackson Ford 39 and Braden Trindle 38. So it's neck and neck between Nathan Cleary and Dylan Edwards.
8: Yes, that's right. And the fact that Jackson Ford was injured for the rest of the season means he can't get any more votes. But we are in a situation where we could see potentially Nathan Cleary be a victim of being in too good a team, in the sense that players can take votes for each other. Dylan Edwards did have a period of the season out injured, so that could mean that essentially Nathan Cleary has a path forward to more points there. That voting will continue throughout the night. Of course, Nathan Cleary tipped the win. I did just walk past his father, Ivan Cleary, who may be the one to accept the award on his behalf, or perhaps there may even be a pre-recorded message or a live camera at his son Nathan's home. We'll have to wait and see. But my feeling is that perhaps we won't see a camera at his place, and instead someone accepting it on his behalf. His father, Ivan, would
7: Nathan
8: be an appropriate person.
7: Cleary, has he left hospital, has he?
8: He has, pardon me. Yes, so his first surgery was a success. That was a month. He's recovering at home, but he will go on for surgery next week for a procedure on his right foot where he carried the stress fracture, and not that awful compound fracture that we saw take place in the prelim over the weekend.
7: Okay. So Dylan Edwards and Nathan Cleary are both Penrith Panthers players, yeah?
8: That's exactly right. Dylan Edwards plays fullback and Nathan Cleary is a half.
7: Well, there you go. There can only be one winner. So we'll find out that fairly soon. What else can you tell us in terms of awards that have happened already tonight?
8: Well, we've seen Jai Arrow, a real man of the moment in rugby league, given his motor neuron disease diagnosis earlier this year. It really shocked the entire community and indeed well beyond sport. He's been acknowledged with a Proven Summons Award as well as a very special tribute that we've literally just played mere moments ago. Karen Murphy won the NRL Women's Coach of the Year. It's the second time she's won that award. Well, we also saw Mercedes Failolo also pick up NRLW Rookie of the Year. So a couple of awards being doled out already. The Try of the Year, the men's game went to Alex Johnston. It was his record-breaking trial. We saw our own Prime Minister Albanese even join the men and ran onto the pitch after that historic moment in the sport of rugby league.
7: Okay. Do we know about the women's game after has that been awarded yet or not yet?
8: No, we're still well and truly amidst the count. So last I checked, I think it was actually Racine from the Tigers, like Tamika Upton and Taryn Aitken from the Broncos and Roosters are the two front runners for the award. And I dare say we'll see those two duke it out. Tamika Upton, who's won it a couple of times for the Broncos, she didn't get a lot of votes in the last little period, but that period that they were showing results for was a period where she she played in a side that lost three games on the bounce. So essentially, we're expecting more fruitful results for her, but she'll need to get cracking on that tally to catch her rivals.
7: Do we know who's won NRL Coach of the Year?
8: We do. Andrew Webster has picked up the award for the second time for the New Zealand Warriors that he's won that award in just his fourth year as coach. Third year as coach, I should say. So, 4 years, that's right. I'm just doing the sums once more. And, he's certainly had a fruitful period for the team that finished second on the ladder across the season, but was knocked out in two losses straight in a row in the final.
7: Have I taken you away from your dessert, Miles?
8: Well, that's perhaps less important than the count that I think has just restarted again. So there are live results occurring as we speak that I don't have the two-hand information for us. I'm just in the bowels of Barangaroo, where this ceremony is being hosted for the first time in its history.
7: All right. I'll let you get back to it. Is it a good venue for it?
8: It's the first time I've ever been to anything ever at Barangaroo in my life, full disclosure, but I enjoy it. And a little bit closer to the ABC's office in Ultimo than the Randwick Racecourse is. So perhaps I should also be grateful that it won't be too long a trip back to radio booths to file a bit of extra content for the morning.
7: All right. Well, we'll keep across your postings as to who the Dally M winners are in terms of the player of the year for the men's and the women's. Just before I let you go, Miles, were you impressed by any of the dresses?
8: You know what? I think the best on ground had to be Campbell Graham. He had a beautiful green velvet suit, particularly striking. You know, I'm a Broncos fan, so perhaps I'm a little biased, but I saw a couple of the Broncos women who came through looked particularly debonair and dapper, dare I say.
7: Okay, good on you. Thank you, Miles. I really appreciate your time.
8: An absolute pleasure. People can keep track of the live voting as it happens on the ABC News website too.
7: Yeah, absolutely. Miles Holbrook walked there. He's our ABC News reporter in the bowels of the cutaway. There's a lot of thick sandstone, so forgive us for the rather poor connection, but we did our best. So there we have it. Nathan Cleary and Dylan Edwards are neck and neck there on 44 votes. And, in the women's, well, will Tamika Upton, will she push forward? She's sitting on 19 votes, but Racine McGregor on 26 votes after round 8. We'll have to wait and see. We'll know that in about 15 or 20 minutes. I'm Renee Crosh. This is Evenings.
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9: 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The Roosters against Giant Killer Newcastle. 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
7: Professor Watson will be here in about 15 or 20 minutes, taking your calls once again this Wednesday on anything you want to know about space. Any curiosity you have, any question for Fred, he is more than happy to give it a go and answer it. 1-300-222-702 if you want to get your question ready, or you can ask along on the text line 0467-922-702. But before we chat to Fred, there is this extraordinary geological exploration program in Western Queensland. Now, it's a $31 million exploration program. They were drilling deep into the ground to try to uncover a salt repository, the Boree Salt Deposit, which energy experts thought would be a fantastic sort of underground battery for storing hydrogen. But they didn't find the salt repository. Instead, they have found something, I think, a lot more exciting. To find out more, Dr. Espen Knutson is from the Queensland Museum, and she knows all about this geological exploration. She joins us now in Evenings. Hello, Dr. Espen.
10: Hello, how are you going?
7: Yeah, very good. So this massive three kilometre deep drilling into the Attervale Basin in Western Queensland, which is kind of near the town of Blackall, what have they found?
10: Well, what they came across is, like you said, not what they were looking for, the big salt deposits, but they did come across a bunch of fossils from organisms that were alive in the Devonian period. So you're talking roughly between 400 and 350 million years ago.
7: It's a long time.
10: So
7: please explain exactly what else they found.
10: Well, so they did find animals that used to live in what was a big sea at the time. So back in the Devonian period, it was a bit warmer than it is today, and you had higher sea levels. The continents were in very different positions than they are today. Australia was a bit more close to the equator. So You had a lot of these shallow seas around the world, so including here in Townsville, where I am, that was covered by a shallow sea, and we can find fossils of those in terms of corals and sponges. And then you also

0: in central Queensland you had, and other parts of central Australia also had, another inland sea, which seems to be the fossils that have been found finding the remnants of in these drill core, and including also land plants that leaves and such that would have made their way out into the shallow marine habitats.
1: So if it wasn't for the drilling, we would never have uncovered this kind of ancient coral reef.
0: No, exactly. So I suppose that's, a very common scenario, I suppose. Most of what we know about prehistory is from what's on the surface, next post on the surface right now, right? Whereas there's hundreds of or thousands of meters of deposits still under our feet that are yet to be exposed, and they might be holding some of the answers to some of the questions that we have that we can't answer on based on the fossils and the rocks that are currently on the surface.
1: Is it concerning, though, that he have these quite incredible findings of, well, trilobites and fossilized ferns and remnants of an ancient coral reef? Would the mining company and their drilling be very sensitive to that?
0: Well, I suppose that's depending on the companies that are doing this. I think this might have been a government-funded exploration project. There are a lot of mining companies that obviously also do drilling in their exploration for different types of resources, and we occasionally get contacted by some if they've found fossils, or we get asked for advice about what to do if they do come across fossils. So different mining companies will have different procedures and may or may not contact the people that might know details or have information about how to approach these issues. But obviously that is something that a lot of mining companies, not all mining companies, but some mining companies are digging through what we call sedimentary rocks that do have potential for fossil discoveries, will potentially encounter.
1: Three kilometers deep.
0: That's pretty far down,
1: that's
0: yeah.
1: very far down.
0: Yeah.
1: Is deep earth exploration, does it usually go that far down?
0: Yeah, a lot of the time it just depends. So this was a quite an exploratory hole, I suppose, of a particular kind, but it just depends on what kind of resources people are or the companies are looking for. If you're looking for coal or oil and gas, you might go very deep, or they might be very close to the surface. It kind of depends on the local geology in the area that you're doing exploration. But also for fossils as well, like if we do, sometimes scientists will do exploratory holes to try and get a core of rock for the purpose of trying to understand the past history of Australia or other places in the world in terms of its geology and the animals and plants that have been around in the past. And often, even here in Queensland, there's rock units that I work on at the surface, but they go all the way down to well over a kilometre down underground as well.
1: I mean, the surface of outback Queensland, particularly around sort of Blackall, it's pretty dry land. It
0: Yeah.
1: just seems astounding that deep below the surface there, you've got this kind of ancient coral reef ecosystem.
0: Yeah, and I think that's just an excellent example for perhaps, how much time has passed since the formation of our planet, and gives us a really, I suppose, an opportunity for appreciation of, the world that we're familiar with is a very has existed for a very relatively short amount of time, whereas it used to be very, very different in the distant past, or the deep past, as we sometimes call it. So I think that's where paleo sort of come in to give us that perspective, but also show us the world that used to be before, and can teach us something about what happens in different circumstances in the past, and how can that relate to challenges that we face today as well.
1: So is there much excitement for this discovery?
0: Well, I think it's there's a lot of there's so there's some international interest, in particular people working in this time period that have questions about the climate and the ecosystems of the time. So there are different people working on different parts of Earth's history. So myself, I work on similar things, but slightly younger. So there's a lot of environmental change, climate change, mass extinctions that are recorded in the geological record. And I think trying to learn as much as we can about the ecosystems and the environmental change and how they go hand in hand over time is a very important thing to try and understand.
1: So, what next? So now that we know that there is this wondrous kind of 350 million year old coral reef under

0: Western Queensland. Will there be more exploration? Will there be paleontologists that want to come in and do more research?
1: I'm sure there's a lot of people that will have an interest in seeing the drill core material, because that's not just including the Devonian section that contains the marine fossils, but there might be other parts of that drill core as well, since it's old so deep. That might hold really interesting clues for more recent events as well. So I think, you know, every time holes like this are drilled, whether it's by mining company or the government for science or other things, I think it's really important as if we can get access to this information for purpose of research, because it's a very, very rare little snippet and glimpse, if you like, of our past that otherwise would be inaccessible to science.
0: Mm, yeah, fascinating. Hey, thank you for telling us about it.
1: No worries at all. Happy to.
0: Dr. Espen Knutsen from the Queensland Museum.

It's like 10,000 spoons when all you need is a knife. It's meeting the man of my dreams and then meeting his beautiful wife. And isn't it ironic?

0: Get excited. It's Bluey's Sign and Seek.
1: Yeah.
0: 2 whole days of Bluey to watch on ABC Kids with 24 shows signed in Auslan, Australian Sign Language.
1: Hooray!
0: How do I know? Well, I happen to know the character Jack's dad pretty well. Between the shows, look out for the signs to seek in the next Auslan episode. And see

0: A perfect introduction to Professor Fred Watson and our space chat on a Wednesday night. Hello, Fred.
1: Hello, Renee.
0: Fred.
1: It's a red rag to a bull talking about whether humans went to the moon or not.
0: Fred, I know you're dying to know this breaking news.
1: Of course.
0: The winner of the women's Dally M's, we're talking league, is Tamika Upton. She's won it three times and she's now won it a fourth time.
1: Very good. Congratulations.
0: Congratulations to her from the Brisbane Broncos. And here is the bigger news. The winner of the men's Dally M for best player of the 2026 season is Nathan Cleary.
1: That's not a surprise.
0: So there you have it, Nathan.

0: Theory and Tamika Upton, no big surprises. They were tipped to be the favourites for some time. So, to the world of space, Fred, what are we looking at? Look, people have been talking for the last few days about the Bogong moth and how extraordinary it is. Now, you'd be interested in the Bogong moth, wouldn't you?
1: We are. They're one of the sort of poster children of the dark sky movement. And you're right, we've got them here at in the northern beaches. Came across a large number driving home in the evening a couple of nights ago, and certainly one landed on our front window
0: to say hello
1: a couple of days ago. Actually, that's exactly what it said. And then
0: it is amazing, though, how this little tiny creature uses the stars and the power of the celestial forces to navigate.
1: Yeah, it's that it needs darkness. That's exactly right, and needs to see the stars. And that's always been a problem, because their flight path, their annual flight path, takes them right over Canberra. And, of course, lots of light, huge light glow coming off Canberra upwards into the sky tends to knock them off course. And that then has ramifications for the population of the dwarf pygmies that, actually, they're the main delicacy for dwarf pygmies much further south, much further south. Mm. But this year, apparently, we've got, I don't know whether you've covered this already, but from what I hear, we've got huge numbers of Bogong moths.
0: Yeah, which is very exciting, because they were endangered just a few years ago. So they're back in huge populations. Let's get into it. Your questions for Fred Watson, 1300 222 702, or the text line 0467 922 702, to Andy in Canberra first up. Hello, Andy.
2: Good evening. How are you?
0: Yeah, great. What's your question?
2: I'm glad about Bogong moths. We've got a few flying around here these days, so it's really happy good news.
1: Mm. Excellent.
2: And my question is about gravity in Earth. And it's a theory about drilling a hole from the North Pole to the South Pole. Let's say it's a metre wide or something ceramically covered, regardless of the lava and so forth, and another hole going straight through the earth from the east to the west, and dropping, say, a ceramic ball through the middle of the earth, does it, from east to west and from north to south, would the ball travel fast through the earth and slow down by the time it reaches the centre of gravity, or would it flow through and bounce back each way?
1: So, yes, it's the latter. So it's quite, you know, well-established physics. Of course, it's very hard to drill a hole through the centre of the earth. I heard today that they've got down 3 kilometres with some samples. I think it was in Queensland, I think I heard that, got core samples, which is very exciting, because there's living organisms down there that we didn't know about. But that's 3 kilometres, and the Earth is 12,500 kilometres. And the centre of the Earth is at a temperature of about 7,000 degrees Celsius. So it's not an easy environment. But your question is well founded. And it turns out this is the... It's really interesting and kind of common sense when you think about it. But if you stand there at the end of one end of the hole, and you drop your ceramic ball or whatever it is down the hole, it accelerates all the way down to the centre. So when it passes the centre of the Earth, it's travelling at a high speed. I can't remember the exact speed. But as it comes up the other side, and you've got to have somebody on the other end of your hole to catch it, because it gets to zero when it reaches the other end of the hole. It stops travelling. And if you don't do anything, it just goes back again. And the time it takes for the round trip, so you dropping it at one end and it not being caught at the other, but just dropping back again into the centre of the Earth, that is pretty well the time it would take if it was in orbit around the Earth. It's 90 minutes. So it's a 90-minute round trip, and that's more or less the same. It is basically the same as a spacecraft in low Earth orbit. Your sort of additional point in this, you know, about whether you drill it through the poles or through the equator, there would be a slight difference, because of the shape of the Earth, it's slightly bulky.

0: bulging around the equator, not by very much, but it's not a sphere. It's something called an oblate spheroid. I think all that would do, though, would be to put a few extra seconds on the travel time, because it would still have the same effect. The ceramic ball would pop out again at the surface, no matter whether you're going north, south, or east, west.
1: I just thought because of zero gravity at the center of the Earth, like I'd
0: But
1: imagine it's different. Yeah.
0: it's already traveling. It's probably something like the orbital speed of a spacecraft, which is 7 kilometers per second near the Earth. So it's already traveling at very high speed. You've got to have a vacuum, by the way, in the tunnel as well.
1: Why? Thank you. Like.
0: Otherwise, you've got air resistance. If you have air resistance, that will slow
1: Oh,
0: it down.
1: yeah, gotcha, gotcha.
0: Yeah.
2: Good on
0: Yeah.
2: you, Andy. We might have to leave it there. We've got a lot of questions,
0: That's a great
2: actually.
0: question.
2: We've got a lot of questions tonight for you, Fred. 1-300-222-702 or the text line 0467-922-702. Ben wants to ask about black holes, and Chris in Nelson Bay on the line wants to ask as well. So let's squeeze in Ben's first in Ewingsdale. He says, Professor Fred, could we, the known universe, be on the other side of a black hole? Meaning, could the Big Bang have been the matter coming into a black hole?
0: Yes, that's a theory that was put forward, I think, probably something like 30 years ago, maybe a bit less than that, that we are inside what's called the event horizon of a black hole. The event horizon is it's not the surface, it's the point of no return. It's the point that separates a black hole from the outside universe, and it's where it's basically where the black bit is, because light cannot travel beyond the event horizon. So that's a theory that has been proposed before. It does have flaws in the sense that where's the black hole? We're kind of not really in a black hole, because the black hole is a point of infinite density. And so you'd have to basically have that work, you'd have to have completely new physics. You'd probably have to have extra dimensions and things of that sort, none of which have been discovered yet. And so I think there are people who think in those terms. There's another theory that says that the event horizon is actually a hologram, and everything we see is actually fictitious. It doesn't really exist except in a hologram on the outside, on the event horizon of the black hole universe. So make of all that what you will, Ben. It's not, you're not the first person to suggest that, but it does have problems.
2: Okay, all right. So to white holes, I think Chris in Nelson Bay has a question about both black holes and white holes. Hello, Chris.
3: G'day, how are you going tonight? Go, Frank.
2: Very good, very good. Go ahead.
3: Look, I'm going to try and get you to explain the unexplainable to an imaginative idiot.
0: I don't believe that for a second.
3: I understand a black hole is a point where nothing can escape. And
0: yes,
3: a white hole is the reverse of that from the mathematics. Now,
0: yes,
3: I just can't get that out of my head, the idea that the interior of the black hole, the edges of that, is the white hole. And that would be the new universe that's been created. And the matter that's coming in through the black hole is deposited in the white hole. And that obviously increases the size of the black hole, which means that the pressures are the same and so forth. It's not that you're going to get an increase in temperatures or pressure, but it does generate a new universe. Am I completely out of my mind here?
0: No, it's great thinking. And, you know, you and Ben should get together and discuss all this. White holes are an issue because you're right that the mathematics allows a white hole to exist if time runs backwards compared with what it does with a black hole. So there are nuances to it. Time's got to run backwards. We've never seen any evidence whatsoever of the existence of a white hole in the real universe, whereas black holes definitely exist. There's plenty of evidence to support that. We can even see their event horizons now with something called the Event Horizon Telescope. But the issue is, though, that the event horizon that we've just been talking about, the point of no return, is not the black hole itself. The black hole is a point of infinite density. And so, by definition, It's

0: infinite density means that whilst its mass can increase, it has zero volume, and that's why it's infinite density, because it's just a point in space. Now, whether real black holes do have infinite density or just densities that are extremely high, we don't actually know, but they certainly behave as though they've got infinite density. And I think that sort of negates the idea of the inside of a black hole being appearing as a white hole. I'm not a specialist in these matters. I do talk about them a lot, often from a position of complete ignorance, but I usually do check it afterwards, and I'm nearly always right, which is very relieving. But I don't know whether, my colleagues in the black hole world or universe have got any better answer than that, the fact that the black hole itself is an object that has no dimensions.
1: Sure.
0: Work that one out.
2: Thank you, Chris.
1: Thank you very much for your assistance there. It's, like I said, the human imagination is a very powerful thing, much more than physics, unfortunately. Good on you, Fred. Thanks very much.
2: Thank you, Chris.
0: No worries, Chris.
2: Tim has sent us an incredible photograph of the Alpha Centauri over Coffs Harbour.
0: Oh, very good. That's lovely. I can't see it, but I can imagine that. Alpha Centauri, one of the brightest stars in the sky and one of the pointers towards the Southern Cross. Are we looking at something that's been photographed through a telescope, Renee?
2: I'm not sure. Now I can't open it up. I had a look at it before. It was stunning. I just think it's been taken with a camera.
0: So it shows the landscape as well?
2: Yes.
0: Yes, yes. Yeah. So it's not a telescope.
2: I can't. Now I can't open it. Anyway, thank you, Tim.
0: If you put it on the web or anything like that, I'll be delighted to have a look. Thanks, Tim, and well done.
2: Now, Stephen Beeger wanted to ask you, Fred. He says our Earth has a troposphere, a stratosphere, a mesosphere, a thermosphere, and an exosphere. Do other planets have these as well?
0: They do have. Different layers. And the best studied planets, of course, are the ones in our solar system. Venus has got a stratified atmosphere, if I can put it that way, which has got some, it's mostly opaque because it's nearly all of it's cloud. But those cloud layers have different names. They wouldn't be the same as on our planet because the thermodynamics of the atmosphere of Venus are very different. That's to say, the way they behave with heat flow and things of that sort. They're very different simply because the planet, first of all, has a largely carbon dioxide atmosphere, but also because it's so much nearer the sun. So layers in Venus's atmosphere wouldn't be the same as they are in our atmosphere. Likewise with Mars, which also has layers in its atmosphere, but the atmosphere of Mars is very rarefied, less than 1% of our atmospheric pressure, and also cold. So once again, there will be differences. Likewise with the gas giants. I think we'd have to look for some of the Earth-like planets that we may eventually discover beyond going around other stars to find anything that was exactly similar to the Earth. So atmospheres are layered, but not exactly the same way as our planet's atmosphere is.
2: Mm. Tony wants to know, Fred, if the globular star cluster Amigo Centauri contains 10 million stars within a 150 light years diameter sphere, then surely there's a large amount of gravitational attraction between them all, requiring the cluster to rotate at considerable speed, otherwise the stars would collapse together, wouldn't they?
0: Yes, they are actually stable. They're gravitationally stable. So you don't see globular clusters collapsing. We think they're amongst the most ancient objects in our galaxy. So what they are exactly is, I've forgotten your listener's name, I do apologise.
2: Oh, Tony in Canberra.
0: Tony, thank you. Sorry about that, Tony. The biggest, you're right, or certainly the biggest in our own galaxy is Omega Centauri, and it does have somewhere between a million and 10 million stars. But it is stable, so the rotation of that object, the rotation of the stars matches the gravitational pull. It's what opposes it. It's the same with planets. It's the rotation around the sun that stops them falling into the sun. We think that there might be things called intermediate mass black holes in the centres of globular clusters, and they probably complicate the issue a little bit, but they

0: They certainly don't cause things to fall inwards. So very ancient objects with quite stable rotation, it all balances out. Very interesting too, because there's things about globular clusters that we don't understand, like where did they come from? That's one of the big questions.
1: to a news story that you bring along tonight, Fred. The idea that a star and its planets would be moving in opposite direction is a bit bizarre, isn't it?
0: It is, yes, that's right. And that's exactly what's been found with this object with the memorable name of GJ3090b. It's a planet about the size of Neptune, and it goes round its parent star in about once every 2.5 days. So it's very, very close to its parent star, which is actually what's called an M dwarf. It's a red dwarf star,
1: Is
0: one
1: this
0: of
1: in
0: the
1: a
0: smaller.
1: different galaxy?
0: It's in our own galaxy. I can't remember its distance actually, but it's basically, tens to hundreds of light years away. But exactly as you've said, normally the planets rotate, I beg your pardon, revolve around a star in the same direction that the star rotates in. That's certainly the case in our solar system, and that is because of the way solar systems are formed. They're formed from a cloud of gas and dust that collapses under its own gravity and starts spinning. The central part forms the star, and then a disk, a flattened disk around the star is formed that swirls around the star, and the planets form in that disk. So everything's basically rotating in the same direction. So how can you explain the finding that comes from scientists at Queen Mary University in London, and I think also in the University of Geneva? They have found this object that has the planet itself that goes around in the opposite direction to the star's rotation. And the thinking is that it could be one of two things, either some sort of close encounter with another planet that's disturbed the gravitational pull of the star to the extent that this planet starts rotating in the opposite direction, or maybe even a collision with another planet. Or, and this is perhaps the more unusual and quite speculative but really interesting idea as to why this should arise, because you've got some sort of disturbance that has given this star in its infancy two of these rotating disks, two protoplanetary disks tilted with respect to one another. That would be something we've never seen before and would be quite hard to explain, but that would be a way of producing a planet going in the opposite direction from the rotation of the star. So it's an observation that still has many questions attached to it, Renee.
1: Indeed. Are all planets, are they all moving around their star in the same direction?
0: The ones that we've, there are one or two more that aren't, that are doing peculiar things. They're sometimes tilted with respect to the rotation of the star itself. But this is the first one that's been discovered going around one of these red dwarf stars. So it's a very uncommon thing. And when you see something like this, you've really got to work out just what's going on. In fact, perhaps I can just do a quick quote from one of the authors of this paper, who is from the University of Geneva. The idea that a planetary system could be rebuilt from a second differently oriented disk is particularly exciting. It suggests that the environment around a young star can play a much bigger role in determining the architecture of the planets than we might have expected. Very eloquent from Professor Bourrier.
1: Or there's been some human intervention.
0: Thank you. I could do without that one, Renee. I won't touch that tonight, I don't
1: Fred Watson is here. You can be too. 1300 222 702, or the text line 0467 922 702. Alan wants to ask, is there a reason why elements heavier than iron are only created in supernova?
0: There is, yes. And it's because of the. So the way elements beyond hydrogen and helium, which came from the Big Bang, the way they're created, and I'm talking about oxygen, silicon, carbon, things of that sort, is in the insides of stars. So there are these nuclear processes that stick atoms together, Stick the nuclei of atoms together so that you get

0: different atoms. And that's how the sun, for example, at present is turning hydrogen into helium and releasing a huge amount of energy in the process. It will go on. Some of the other reactions taking place do create oxygen, silicon, carbon, things of that sort. So all these, what you might call the lighter elements, are created in the normal temperatures in the middle of a star, where the temperatures, by normal, I mean 15 million degrees or something like that in the center. But to stick the atoms, the atomic nuclei together, to make any atoms heavier than iron, you need much, much higher temperatures. There needs to be much more energy going into it. And that's the sort of thing that only happens in the extreme conditions when a star explodes. And it explodes because it runs out of hydrogen fuel, and that stops the radiation pressure that's supporting the star itself, keeping it spherical, and the star collapses. And at the same time, its outer envelope explodes. That's basically how it works.
1: Okay, let's squeeze in a few more questions. Pogo is on the road. Hello, welcome.
2: Hi, how are you going?
1: Yeah, go ahead.
2: Hey, Fred. Hey, Fred, I've always had it in my mind that there's no end to space. How do you get your head around that?
0: Pretty well the same as you do, I think, because that might be the case, that there isn't an end to it. We can see horizons, very distant horizons in the universe, but they're sort of artificial, like the horizon of an ocean from a ship is. There, we think the universe goes on beyond that, but we don't know how far beyond that it goes. And it is possible that geometry changes when you're looking really to great distances in the universe, that the normal geometry that we think of, where you've got three dimensions and parallel lines never meet, and all of that sort of thing, the angles of a triangle add up to 180 degrees, all of that, that's normal geometry. But the geometry of the universe on the larger scales might be different from that. And it is even possible that the universe is sort of closed on itself, so that if you kept going in a straight line for a few gazillion years, you'd end up back where you started from. That's just one other possibility. So I try and get my head around all those things, and I'm glad you're trying to do the same thing as well.
1: We're all just trying, Pogo.
0: Yeah.
2: All right, thank you. I'll
1: Thanks.
2: Think of it like an envelope that's closing. That'll do me.
0: Very good.
1: Finally, Jimmy in Turumbi Creek. Hello, Jimmy.
3: Hello.
1: Yeah, how are you doing tonight?
3: I'm very well.
1: Yeah, good. What do you want to know from Fred?
3: As a particle is approaching a black hole, and we have infinite density there, time is getting slowed down so much. Do we get a situation where virtually a particle never actually reaches the singularity?
0: Yes, so that the time dilation, it's slowing down, is to an outside observer. The particle itself doesn't feel any of that. Time just keeps going in probably a very unfortunate direction if it's falling into a black hole. So its time just keeps ticking on at its normal speed. But for an outside observer, then we see the time slowing down. And indeed, that's possibly what would happen when you're looking at things on the event horizon, that things falling into the black hole might well appear to stop. Time stops for them because the event horizon is the point of no return. It's where light cannot escape. So, yeah, so it's a great question, but it's all about where you're observing from.
3: Okay. Thanks for that.
1: Good on you,
0: That
1: Jimmy.
0: helps. Thanks, Jimmy.
1: We've only got a couple of minutes, Fred, but can we squeeze in this very interesting story, I think, about the world's biggest radio telescope tweaking the perfect sunflower spiral that we see in nature? Why did the radio telescope have to tweak perfection?
0: Because it doesn't quite work. This is a story about the Square Kilometre Array, which I was more deeply involved with when I was the astronomer at large than I am now, but I follow its fortunes with great interest. There's two halves to it, one in South Africa, one in Australia. The Australian half is called SKA Low because it looks at low frequencies, and its antennas are like Christmas trees, 2 meters tall. There are 131,000 of them, or there will be when it's finished. And they're in groups of about 256, which are separated.

0: through the landscape of that part of Western Australia. And so there are, how do you space them out? You've got 256 antennas. You want to space them in such a way that they don't sort of interfere with one another. And so a number of models for this have been tried. Model 3 is basically a Fibonacci spiral, or sometimes called a Vogel spiral. It's the same pattern as the stamens on a sunflower. That's lovely spiral pattern. It's also the same pattern as some seashells and galaxies, and a few other things besides. It's a pattern that nature tends to follow. But it turns out that if you follow that pattern perfectly, you get a blind spot directly overhead, that the telescope loses its sensitivity. And that's all been discovered by means of simulations of the way these telescopes will behave when they're finished in a probably 2, 3, 4 years' time. It's a modification to the pattern that will allow people to avoid this blind spot directly above. And the importance of that is that directly above is where the center of our galaxy passes. And it's a place of great interest to astronomers, especially those who will use this Square Kilometre Array telescope when it's completed.
1: Oh, fascinating. Hey, as always, Fred, thank you. We'll catch you next Wednesday.
0: Great pleasure, Renee. Have a good week.
1: And do it all again. Congratulations again to Nathan Cleary, who has won his first Daly M medal tonight. And also to the Brisbane Broncos co-captain, Tamika Upton, who has now won it 4 times. She is the winner of the Daly M in the Women's League. Let's find out what's coming up for you after news with Phil Clark, and he's here now. Hello, Phil.
2: Hi, Renee. We're going to get into a real head-scratcher tonight. What is time? Is it real? Does it always go in one direction? And could you go backwards and forwards if you wanted? Jim Al-Khalili's got the answers to these things, we think. Anyway, we'll get into the subject of time in our first hour. We'll talk economics and interest rates and all of that sort of stuff with Michael Pascoe and also Ian Verinder, and we'll check out whether you should exercise more at work. Plus, play the Mighty Challenge. It's all happening.
1: Oh, good on you. Thank you. 5 minutes of news, and I'll catch you tomorrow.
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5: ABC News with Glenn Lauder. Israeli media is reporting that a flight from Dubai to Tel Aviv had to be diverted after a fight between two pilots in which one stabbed the other. With the story, Johnny Wakeley.
6: Passengers are reporting that the crew asked for help to tackle the attacker and tie him down, and that two pilots who happened to be at the back of the plane came forward to help land it in Saudi Arabia. Israeli media is reporting that one of the pilots was stabbed with a knife. The airport where the plane landed says both the captain and first officer sustained injuries. Speaking on the condition of anonymity, Israeli officials have told news outlet Reuters that it's believed the incident may have been an attempted terror attack, though the Israeli Prime Minister's office is describing it as a different incident.
5: The motive has not been confirmed and the plane landed safely with no fatalities reported so far. The Treasurer says new inflation data shows the war in the Middle East and the high oil prices associated with it is the main reason for higher CPI. The headline has jumped to 4% in August, while underlying inflation has held steady at 3.6%. Jim Chalmers acknowledges inflation's too high, but has doubled down in his defence of government spending.
7: These numbers confirm that the overwhelming reason why inflation went up in August was higher global oil prices. In fact, all of the increase in annual headline inflation was from higher fuel costs and the unwinding of last year's energy rebates.
5: The new federal Greens leadership team says it's excited to build it into a mass movement across the country. The New South Wales Senator David Shoebridge has been elected as leader, with Steph Hodgins-May as his deputy after Larissa Waters stepped down from the top job due to illness. Senator Shoebridge says it's an extraordinary time in politics and the Greens need to seize the moment.
8: Politicians aren't just here to deliver for their corporate donors or some US tech billionaire, or worse still, some foreign government with their militarisation plans for this country. Politics is here to serve Australians. We want to deliver that hope. This is the moment for the Greens to fill the vacuum.
5: A man allegedly caught with a gun-making guide and a 3D printer in Melbourne's northeast has been charged with half a dozen firearms offences. Police raided a house in Watsonia in July, seizing 27 items, including a privately made semi-automatic pistol, printed out firearm blueprints and two 3D printers. Detectives searched the property after receiving a tip-off from Border Force officials. They've now charged a 55-year-old man with offences including possessing an unregistered handgun and manufacturing a handgun without a licence. The Iraqi government is deploying extra security units around Baghdad following a US military announcement that it's completed the withdrawal of its troops from the country, ending a 12-year mission to fight the Islamic State group. While the departure of US forces is broadly popular among Iraqis, some worry that government forces still can't protect the country. Iraqi government spokesperson Tahsin al-Khafaji says the withdrawal will bring in a new era for Iraq.
6: Today is the completion of sovereignty for Iraq. Today is the end of the international coalition's mission and the start of a new era, an era of bilateral relations between us and the countries that supported Iraq in its war against the Islamic State terrorist organization.
5: Vogue magazine has come under fire for using the manufacturer of a weight loss drug as a sponsor at one of its biggest international events, Vogue World. The decision to allow Eli Lilly, an American pharmaceutical company that manufactures the weight loss jab Mounjaro, to financially support the event has been criticised by charities working with people with eating disorders. Fashion journalist Patty Huntington says Vogue should have been aware of the issue.
9: Hollywood is rife with the use of Ozempic and other drugs. So, I mean, it's already becoming normalised. Vogue should have seen this coming and, you know, they want to talk the talk about, you know, promoting diversity, but it's not really, from an optics perspective, it's not a great look, is it?
5: And the Penrith half Nathan Cleary and Brisbane fullback Tamika Upton have been named the NRL's Dally M medal winners for 2026. Cleary dominated the men's count with 67 points, finishing 14 points clear of Cronulla half Braden Trindle. And Cleary's Panthers teammate Dylan Edwards finished a further point back on 52. The NRLW count has proven much tighter, with Upton's 31 points only seeing her finish two clear of the West Tigers 5-8 and the 2022 Dally M winner Racine McGregor. And you've been listening to the latest from ABC News.
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you. Here on ABC Radio Overnight, Francis Leach here. Coming up to the latest from the ABC News very soon, after we hear from the Luminaires.

0: Phillips and the northwestern regions. The RFS says it's crucial people prepare their properties now and have a plan in place if they're threatened by fire. Penrith Panthers coach Ivan Cleary says he couldn't be prouder of his son Nathan, who accepted a maiden Dally M medal for the NRL's best player last night in Sydney. Nathan was unable to attend the event after breaking his leg in Sunday's preliminary final loss to Newcastle, instead accepting the award through video recording. Ivan has told the ABC the medal was a timely consolation for his son.
1: He's certainly been super consistent, and you know the hard work he does pays off. So a great result for him tonight, particularly after such a pretty horrific day for him on Sunday. So that's the rollercoaster of rugby league, I guess.
0: Meanwhile, Brisbane fullback Tamika Upton has accepted the Women's Award for the third time, the first NRLW player to do so. Looking at the weather for New South Wales, scattered showers and the chance of thunderstorms in the far south, extending to the rest of the southern areas and far west through the day. It'll be fine elsewhere. Sydney's weather, mostly sunny, a top of 29 degrees on the coast and reaching 33 in the west. Right now it's 15 degrees on the coast, it's 12 in Penrith, and the humidity is on 75%.
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5: Yes, welcome to Breakfast, where it is 25 minutes to 6. This Thursday, the 1st of October. Pinch and a punch, the first day of the month and all of that, indeed. I always get in first because I've got the microphone. Coming up on the show, could the Jolly Friar in Bristol take out UK's hotly contested Fish and Chips Awards? And could the UK rejoin the EU? You'll hear from Riley Stewart in our London Bureau shortly. Plus, former Formula One champion Damon Hill will join us. He was Ayrton Senna's teammate when he died. How much has Formula One changed since he was racing in the 1990s? And is it okay for people to get weight loss drugs home delivered, even if you've got a script? Pharmacists seem to be opposed to the idea. Are they worried about your safety or their bottom line? We'll find out later on in the show as well. Tops of 29 in the city, 33 in the west, mostly sunny with strong wind warnings for the coast as well. As you wake up this morning, pretty warm. Sydney's coast is 15, Gosford 11, Penrith 12, Cronulla 17, Hornsby 17, Campbelltown 9 and Katoomba 12 degrees. Been warm in Katoomba this week, hasn't it? Interesting, talking about those conditions, National Parks and Wildlife Services and the RFS will be conducting a hazard reduction burn in the Prospect Nature Reserve today and tomorrow. Subject to suitable weather conditions, smoke may be visible from nearby roads and motorways, including M4, M7 and Reservoir Road at Prospect. Motorists reminded to drive to conditions and advised to take care of visibilities reduced by smoke. Look, it just interesting says subject to suitable weather conditions. 29 in the city, 33 in the west. So very warm day. Strong wind warning for the coast. I know the Prospect Reservoir is not on the coast, but yeah, if we're going to see any of that rain, that would certainly be of concern.
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3: Breakfast with Craig Rucastle.
5: A wind, I mean. Yes. Now, look, extraordinary story. This pilot who's got stabbed in the flight between Dubai and Tel Aviv. Interesting in the news stories this morning, I've been hearing lots of, I heard attempted hijack by a pilot, which is not something you not necessarily always hear. Also interesting there that I've heard a few people say broke into the cockpit, that the passengers broke into the cockpit or stormed the cockpit. Which does seem strange because, of course, post 9/11, we've made it so that cockpits cannot be broken into by people. And so you go, well, in this case, it was amazing they managed to storm in there and save the day. But this is worrying. I did see one report that suggested a spokesperson for the Israeli Prime Minister's office had suggested that the wounded captain, who

0: who had been stabbed clicked the open button to release the cockpit door as kind of one of his... I haven't seen it confirmed whether or not this person died at this point, but that's why they were able to storm the cockpit. But, yeah, an extraordinary story out of the Middle East there. At the moment, it's not been confirmed whether it is an act of terror or whether it's a mental health episode or indeed a mixture of both, but that is currently the situation there. Closer to home... Well, extension of a Hunter coal mine has got through the Independent Planning Commission. Approval of two sections of a Hunter Valley mining operation for the next 19 years. It will release 810 million tonnes of greenhouse gas emissions. But the Independent Planning Commission said that the impacts were outweighed by the economic benefits. This is a mine that's owned, run by Yancoal and Glencore. The Minns government has said common sense has prevailed, giving security for the mine's 1,500 jobs, although the federal environment minister still does have to approve this as well. So we'll see whether that gets through. Interesting, as part of the Independent Planning Commission said that the miners could only export the coal only to countries with strategies to limit emissions in line with the goals of the Paris Agreement. Interesting, because when you burn coal... in a state that's got a great plan, it makes total difference to how much emissions come out of it, does it? Is that how it works? I'm not entirely sure that's how it does work. And also in the news today, gee, people in Newtown are going to be frustrated by this. McDonald's has used a fast-track development process to take over the Oporto site on Enmore Road. And there you go. It's going to be in Macca's in Newtown. Of course, there's a bit of a long history to this because the previous time they've tried to get Macca's into King Street, it was rejected twice and met fierce resistance from the residents. So we'll see what the response is to this. Also, a new leadership team for the Greens. Only five of the 11 Greens ran for the positions of leaders yesterday. I'm a bit saddened by this. What a lack of, you know, surely they should all have run. The position there. You know, don't you back yourself, the rest of the other six Greens? Really? Come on. Sarah Hanson-Young ran with no deputy. Maureen Faruqi and Nick McKim ran as a team. And then David Shoebridge ran as a leader and Steph Hodgkins-May as his deputy. And David Shoebridge has got the job. What do you reckon? What do you think of David Shoebridge taking over? Here he was speaking yesterday.
1: After 4 years of a Labor government, things have got harder. People making a decision about whether they pay for insurance or replace their fridge. These are not decisions that Australians should be making, but these are decisions that have been forced on people after decades of Labor and the coalition, and now they're new mates in One Nation.
0: There you go. So that's going to be a more combative style is how he's been described. That's what you're going to be hearing for the next little while. Now, some good news for many people that listen to 702. I know on Drive the other day, a lot of people talking about the fact that the story that former ABC presenter Margaret Throsby had suffered a head injury and a broken hip after being hit by an e-bike in the Illawarra led to a lot of people saying, look, the rules are just not strong enough when it comes to e-bikes. Well, let me tell you this. The first crushing of e-bikes has happened, ladies and gentlemen. Yes. I know you've been wanting this for ages. More than 20 e-bikes confiscated on the northern beaches early this month have been destroyed, including a bike capable of going 90 kilometres an hour, which was seized from a 14-year-old. Yes. this law, of course, which was came out earlier in the year, but it's only came into force in August, late August. So this is the first official crushing. Here you go. That's not the actual crushing. We don't have that sound. Oh, that is the actual crushing. That's the actual crushing. That is e-bikes being crushed. And for those who are worried about it, they did take the batteries out and recycle them before they crushed it. And of course, the steel will be recycled. But there you go. For those who are racing their e-bikes around, be careful. The government is putting into place its new rules.
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3: Call now on 1300 222 702.
0: Yes, for your chance to win the 702 breakfast tea towel, the much sought after breakfast tea towel. All you have to do is answer the following question. Today is Thursday, the 1st of October, and on this day in 1850, the University of Sydney was founded as a public institution of higher education. My question to you is,

What is the name of the civil rights activist and first Aboriginal man to graduate from a university in Australia? He graduated from the University of Sydney in 1966. 1300 222 702. Yes, the University of Sydney was founded in 1850. In 1966, the first Aboriginal man to graduate, 1300 222 702. Who was it? Here is some thinking music from The Graduate.

0: This is Robinson by Simon and Garfunkel from The Graduate. Links to our earlier bit of trivia question this morning. On this day in 1850, University of Sydney was founded as a higher education institution. My question was, what's the name of the civil rights activist, the first Aboriginal man to graduate from a university in Australia, which was indeed University of Sydney. Let's see, we've got for a bit of alliteration this morning, we've got Anne from Alawa. Morning, Anne.
1: Good morning. How are you?
0: I'm good. How are you this morning? What are you planning for the day?
1: Work.
0: Yes. Say that with a bit more. We're going to have retry that with a bit more enthusiasm, man.
1: Work.
0: Hey. That's great. Now, who was this person, the Aboriginal man, to graduate from university, the first one?
1: I believe it's Charles Perkins, and he has a centre named after him there on campus as well.
0: Indeed, Charles Perkins. Yes, Dr. Charles Perkins, AO, yeah, is the one first one to graduate. Good on you, Anne. Well,
1: thank
0: there you,
1: you
0: go. You've got a tea towel coming your way.
1: I'm very excited. Thank you, Craig.
0: Good on you, Anne. Cheers.
1: Thanks.
0: Yeah, yes. And we will actually be later in the program be speaking to Charles Perkins' granddaughter, actor Madeline Madden, about her new film she's starring in, Chasing Millions. So we'll be checking to her a little bit later in the show. Yeah, amazing.
2: The London Bureau with Riley Stewart.
0: Time to cross to London, see what's happening in Europe. Riley Stewart joins us. Hello, Riley.
3: G'day, Craig. Good to be with you.
0: Good to be with you. Now, look, bit of chat this week about could UK rejoin the EU, un-Brexit, unscramble the eggs.
3: Unthinkable not so long ago, but a new sheriff is in town, Prime Minister Andy Burnham, and he's never been a fan of Brexit, it must be said. And this week he really had his first or his biggest opportunity to date. He's been the PM for 10 weeks, but it's party conference season over here, and this is a huge opportunity for the leaders of the respective parties to, you know, take centre stage, and it's a bit of razzle-dazzle to it. It's more important than the equivalent in Australia, certainly.
0: Yes.
3: And it wasn't necessarily, Craig, you know, sometimes politicians, it's not what they say, it's what they don't say that can be more interesting. And he said, look, the big thing he said was, and this is the strongest language I think we've ever heard from a British PM in the last decade since the Brexit referendum was successful. He said that Brexit had done more harm than good. So he didn't mince his word. And he said later this year, he's going to put a bunch of different options to the country and try and get some consensus behind one of them. And the options are, you know, what the UK's relationship with the EU could look like. Now, he didn't say one of them was going to be rejoining, but he also didn't rule it out either, which is significant because that's been the thing in the past.
0: Well, in terms of polling, like I know a lot of people that voted for it have, you know, since said they regret it and it hasn't turned out well. Do you think it would be popular overall to say we should rejoin the EU, or does that open up other debates that might be difficult?
3: It's a complex question, and really it has been put in the too hard basket, up until this point. I think there are a bunch of people who still believe in it. There's obviously a bunch of people who didn't vote for it and never believed in it. And then there's some people in the middle, and you alluded to this before. This is where I think, quite seriously, there's a bit of British stiff upper lip that comes into this. A lot of people I speak to, they say, well, look, you know, I didn't vote for Brexit, or I voted for it and I regret it. But now that it's done, we just have to get on with it, you know? And that is a very, very
0: British approach,
3: attitude. Yes. And it's very, very British. I mean, it's seriously though, it is, you know, it's a prevailing ideology, if you like, amongst Brits. But that's not to say that things don't change with the passage of time. We're 10 years down the track now, and the consensus seems to be that, you can't possibly argue that things are better now than what they were, around the time of the referendum. There's been other things there, you know, COVID, et cetera. You can't really blame it all on Brexit, but certainly complicated situation.
0: Interesting. Watch with interest. Will they rejoin? Will they have them back? Now, look, this fascinating case involving the airbase, you know, the people arrested at the airbase, and whether or not there were strong indications that Iran was involved. They've been released on bail. I'm fascinated by this case. What have they you know, they've been arrested on explosives, I think, charges, but there were no explosives found, were there, as far as we know?
3: Yeah, there's a few missing pieces to this puzzle, yes. And I think, you know, I sort of seemed to, we're almost getting contradicting details this week from authorities because these none of these men have been charged yet, but they have been arrested, five men who were found outside a Royal Air Force base, you know, not too far away from London early on Sunday morning. So, you know, initially yesterday, police said, oh, look, they were arrested on explosives and, you know, suspected terror offences. So, you know, that gives the impression that it could be quite serious. Mm. And then, you know, a few hours later, they released all of these men on bail. You can't read into anything. Well,
0: yeah, the Prime Minister said it was, you know, that there was the strictest bail conditions around it. But still, yeah.
3: But

0: It's
1: I don't think it's drawing too long a bow here. I mean, my understanding is you can hold people in the UK for 2 weeks on these sort of offences, without charging them. And that would have to be a very, very, serious case. So I guess the fact that they've been released even with strict bail conditions, is an interesting piece of the puzzle. And, how
0: Have they
1: much we read
0: confirmed
1: into
0: there
1: it.
0: was no, like, have the police actually confirmed there were no explosives found in these vans at this point?
1: I think, like all of these things, they're picking their words carefully, and there seems to be some speculation that if the vans didn't, it may have contained something explosive or flammable, without it being a
0: Explosive. Yeah,
1: a
0: okay.
1: sort of ex you know it, you know it's quite a broad umbrella that
0: Interesting.
1: grave, so I wouldn't want to speculate. But the detail that we got today was the Prime Minister saying that UK authorities believe that Iran has played a part in this. And this is sort of Iran's, I mean, Iran has denied doing anything like that. Of course they would, but this is their sort of, crime du jour, if you like, with Iran. They're actually not always these particularly sophisticated plots. It is finding people on social media, and there's been multiple cases of this in the UK and throughout Europe, and even through a proxy group, and sort of, paying.
0: Offering a bit of money,
1: Paying
0: yeah.
1: people's little bit of money. So, it'd be interesting to see how this shakes down and whether it fits that paradigm.
0: Yeah, exactly. Fascinating. Now, finally, the National Fish and Chip Awards are on in the UK. Is this big? Do they love the fish and chips in the UK?
1: They do, and I have to say, I'm not a huge fan. Every time I have it once a year, and every time I eat it, I regret it. But we've got
0: What's
1: 40
0: been deep
1: finalists
0: fried
1: and
0: for you, is it? What's the problem with UK fish and chips?
1: It's it, I no, I like fish and chips. Well, I like the idea of it more, and then I think the only time I ever have it is when I've forgotten the last time I've had it. But
0: Whoa,
1: this
0: Hannah
1: is
0: is
1: the
0: very offended right now.
1: I think they're better in the UK than they are in Australia.
0: Oh, now
1: I'll
0: I'm
1: give them
0: offended. Who else do you want to offend right
1: that.
0: now, Riley? You're
1: Well, I don't know. It sounds like everybody at
0: I think it
1: Radio
0: depends
1: Sydney.
0: very much on the place you go to. So, yes.
1: But look, this is a big deal. And just quickly, the takeaway, as you can imagine, is the prize, trophy. And it's, a very long lead in from now. The winners will be announced in February. But there's also a Young Fryer of the Year, which I thought is an interesting award. Very coveted, I'm sure.
0: Yeah, no doubt, no doubt. So the Jolly Fryer in Bristol and Somewhere Else Fishing in Dorset are two of the nominees. So we'll stay on this story, Riley. We've great to see you. Now I want to try a UK fish and chip. I reckon the Australian fish and chips is fantastic. I know a couple of places that are awesome. When you're back in
1: The
0: Australia,
1: places
0: Riley,
1: that
0: I've got to take you out for fish and chips, okay?
1: the places that are very serious about it in the UK do it in beef fat, and that tends to be a bit of a
0: Oh,
1: exclamation point on your meal.
0: that's their selling point, is it? There you go, beef fat. There you go. Good on you, Riley. Cheers, mate. Chat
1: Thanks, Frank.
0: soon. Riley Stewart there in the UK Bureau.
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0: Traffic. What's happening on the roads, Mel?
3: Good morning, Craig. Eastern Creek on the M4. There's been a multi-vehicle crash in Lane 3 citybound below Wargrove Road. Traffic is heavy, so prepare to be on the brakes there. At Sylvania, one of three northbound lanes is closed on the Princes Highway due to a car crash at Florida Street. Traffic crews are there assessing a damaged power pole, so take care in the area. Also, be careful on Blaxland Road at Denniston East, at Terry Road and Kings Road. The traffic lights are blacked out at that intersection. And to transport, just the one thing to mention, F3 ferry services between Parramatta and Rydalmere are being replaced by buses. That's due to vessel availability. You can check the latest with the Transport app or go to transportnsw.info. And for the latest on roads, go to livetraffic.com.
0: Thank you very much, Mel. Interesting on the text line. Somebody says, is ANZ Bank down? Let us know if you have been affected. If it is down, well, I'm not sure. I'm not saying it is. I'm just saying let us know if you can confirm or deny the fact that this is the case. If you do bank with ANZ. Also on the text line, we said that McDonald's has got an approval, has used the kind of backdoor method to get approval to actually have a McDonald's in the Newtown Enmore area. They're going to take the Oporto spot. Ian from Balmain says, McDonald's actually have a failed store, one of the few that closed on King Street in Newtown in 1998. It was rejected by the locals as being too corporate. To go back is even more stupid. And, well, I don't know. Newtown's changed since 1998. I mean, after the kind of one punch laws and that, a lot of the nightlife that was in King's Cross shifted to Newtown, a very different place now. I wonder, the locals might not like it, but maybe the visiting drunken hordes will, you know, get a bit drunk and get some nuggets or something. I don't know, Led doesn't like it. He says McDonald's sucks. He said, in Marrickville, I walked past the site without even looking. There's a great pork roll around the corner, great lunches and eateries on the way. Yeah, look, so many different opportunities. But McDonald's apparently coming to Newtown. No doubt locals are not happy. Coming up after the news, we'll speak to former Formula One champion Damon Hill. He was Ayrton Senna's teammate when he died. And how much has Formula One changed since he was racing in the 90s? Certainly they've tried to make it safer. Is it actually faster as well? And is it okay for people to get weight loss drugs home delivered, even if they have a script for it? The pharmacists are opposed to this. Are they looking after our safety or looking after their own bottom line? We'll find out soon. You're on 702 Breakfast. It is 6 o'clock.
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7: It's 6 o'clock. Good morning. Tony Matthews with ABC News. Passengers have stormed the cockpit of a commercial plane bound for Tel Aviv after one of the pilots attacked the other and lost control of the aircraft. Here's Middle East correspondent Matthew Doran.
8: The fly-to-buy flight from Dubai to Tel Aviv was roughly 2 hours into its more than three-hour journey when chaos struck. Israeli authorities say one of the pilots stabbed his co-pilot, causing the plane to rapidly lose altitude and sparking fear in the cabin. Passengers then broke into the cockpit, restraining the attacker, before another pilot, who was flying as a passenger, was able to bring the plane in for an emergency landing in northern Saudi Arabia. The more than 150 passengers have since arrived in Tel Aviv, with Israel's Prime Minister Benjamin Netanyahu greeting one of the men who led the charge against the pilot, labelling him a hero. An investigation is underway into the pilot's motive.
7: The British Prime Minister says there are strong indications Iran was involved in a suspected terror plot near an airbase in the UK. Siam Valence reports from London.
9: For the first time, British Prime Minister Andy Burnham has gone on the record to link Iran with an incident near a British airbase that US bombers have used for missions against Iran. Five London men in their 20s were arrested near the base on Sunday on suspected terrorism and explosives offences and were later released on bail. Mr Burnham said their conditions are extremely strict.
10: Of course, it remains an ongoing, complex and serious police investigation. And of course, we are working closely with our colleagues in the United States of America.
9: Iran has strongly denied involvement.
7: House prices across Sydney have fallen by more than 8.5% since the beginning of the market downturn in February, according to research from Cotality. In September, house prices in Sydney fell by 1.4%, with regional areas following the downward trend with a 0.7% decline. While the falling prices provide more housing options and less time pressure for buyers looking to enter the market, many recent first home buyers are faced with a decline property value and increased mortgages following the recent interest rate hike. The Australian Transport Safety Bureau has pointed to staffing issues with its air traffic controllers in a number of preliminary reports into recent incidents at Sydney Airport. There are currently six ongoing investigations into separate incidents and near misses at Sydney Airport, and early findings of four of these investigations show air traffic controllers were facing higher levels of fatigue during the incidents. Air Services Australia says it's working to ease the pressure on its workforce. Sweeping payment changes by the Reserve Bank take effect today, impacting businesses and consumers. Business reporter Adelaide Miller has more.
11: Businesses can no longer apply a surcharge to their goods and services, meaning the price on the menu is the price the customer pays. At the same time, the cap on interchange fees businesses pay to banks for credit cards will also reduce from 0.8% to 0.3%. The Reserve Bank's reforms aim to encourage more transparency and reduce the costs small businesses pay to banks. But some business owners are concerned about paying fees, despite now being lower, given they can no longer

0: dependent on.
1: Last month, the Assistant Minister for Science, Technology and the Digital Economy, Andrew Charlton, indicated Australia needs to become a creator rather than renter of AI, describing a sliding doors moment. In various forms, the idea of taxing AI is gaining momentum globally. Even Bill Gates, speaking on the Ezra Klein Show podcast, is backing the concept of a payroll tax equivalent for AI work.
2: You define a unit of labour and say, independent of whether that's delivered by human or robot, you are paying the same tax that a human worker would pay.
1: Chris Sampson, who founded AI-based company Telita, says there's merit to that idea.
3: It makes a lot of sense. I think, you know, we've been sitting in this space for the last kind of 2 years of questioning whether or not productivity gains are being seen. The financial world's kind of looking at this at the moment, also questioning that with the RBA and inflation and those sorts of things. I can tell you, as someone working in the space, there is real productivity gains and it means potentially real job displacement.
1: He says Australia needs to be ready to leverage the AI boom.
4: Nicole Asher. And that's Early AM for today. In finance, oil is higher. The global benchmark Brent crude is trading at $98.12 US a barrel. I'm Rachel Mealy. It's 6:15.
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6: Traffic.
7: In Eastern Creek, there's been a multi-car crash on the M4 Citybound just under the M7. Speeds have dropped down to 40 km. On the M2 motorway, Macquarie Park, watch out for a broken down car towing a trailer westbound before the Christie Road overpass. In Sylvania, we've got emergency utility works on the Princess Highway. Just past Port Hacking Road, it's closing off a northbound lane due to an earlier crash this morning. Denniston East, watch out for traffic lights blacked out on Blackslam Road at Terry Road. And in Mascot, a bit of congestion building along Joyce and Qantas Drive towards the domestic airport terminal. From ATN, I'm Lisa Kowalski.
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5: Breakfast with Craig Rucastle.
8: Yes, welcome to Breakfast, where it is 6:15 this Thursday, the 1st of October. I've already pinched and punched you, so it's too late. You can't get me back. And coming up, we're going to speak to the Formula One champion, Damon Hill. He was Ayrton Senna's teammate when he died. What impact did that have on him? And how much has Formula One changed? Plus, is it okay for people to get weight loss drugs home delivered? You know, they've got a script. It's fine, isn't it? The pharmacists are up in arms about this. We'll talk to them about why they're concerned about it. Are they concerned about the customers or are they concerned about their own pockets? We'll find out soon. We'll catch up with Kirsten, who's living through Newcastle NRL madness. We'll find out what it's like. I think it'd be great to be there right now in Newcastle. It's certainly, as houses get painted all these different colours, it's great. Now, Nicholas is on the line from Elwood. Nicholas, you're in favour of Macca's in Newtown, are you?
9: Yes, I am. I just wish that they'd apply also for a liquor licence as well, so I could drown my favourite quarter pounder with a good glass of red. I mean, look, a lot of this opposition is purely ideological. Anything that smacks of American or Australian entrepreneurship, there's going to be an ideologically left-leaning portion of people in Newtown that will oppose it. So I'd say go for it, McDonald's, and I think that really gain great business momentum if they also sold alcohol.
8: Okay, normally the alcohol is purchased elsewhere and then people get drunk and then they eat the McDonald's. I see what you're saying. You see, bring them together. Yes. Maybe. Yes. I wonder if McDonald's looked into that. Good on you. Because is there a McDonald's in Elwood? Let me think.
9: No, there isn't. There's a Kentucky Fried Chicken, though.
8: Well, there you go. I mean, that's just home-cooked meal.
9: I think it's the Kentucky Fried Chicken store actually stands on the site of the former home of John Howard.
8: Really?
9: Yeah.
8: No, it does. We'll check into that, Nicholas. Good one. Good on you. Thank you. I know that John Howard did grow up in Elwood, but I'm not sure. Did they turn his house into a KFC? The ultimate.
10: Go on, take the money and run. Go on, take the money and run.
8: Apparently, Nicholas is right.

0: This is right. We turned former Prime Minister John Howard's house into KFC. Hang on, Gough Whitlam's house has been protected and turned into a museum. What's going on, Elwood? That's great. Now, the reason we're playing this music is today is the day that the credit card surcharge bans come into place, moved by the Reserve Bank. No longer can you be charged a credit card surcharge. What impact is this going to have, though? I'm interested. Have you already seen price changes in your local cafe or your local shops? Because, of course, even though the Reserve Bank has also kind of cut the interchange bank fees, but businesses are still paying for merchant fees and terminal rental fees and that. So they're still paying for it. So no doubt they're going to be, a lot of cases passing it on to us. So have you seen increases in prices? Have you seen discounts for cash being pushed in shops? If you are a small business owner, let us know, 1-300-222-702, what you're doing to kind of respond to the Reserve Bank's cuts to credit card surcharge bans. Let us know, 1-300-222-702.
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1: Get the Knights into the grand final. Look out. Game on.
0: Yes, another chance to get into the running to win grand final tickets. We're giving away this Friday two tickets to go to the grand final this Sunday night. You got to guess who the grand finalist is we're talking about. Here's your first clue. We'll give you another one after 7 o'clock, and then you can give us a call after 7:30 if you think you know who it is. The first clue is a bit swampy. Bit swampy. What could that potentially mean? Who knows with these clues? Who comes up with them? Who knows?
4: The deaths of Jesse Baird and Luke Davies shocked Sydney. Their bodies found 200 kilometres from where they were last seen. Now the trial of Beau-Lamar Condon, the former cop charged with their murder, is underway. On the case of Jesse and Luke, we're your eyes and ears inside the courtroom, talking you through the witnesses and evidence that's put before the jury. 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
0: Have you become a lover of F1 thanks to Drive to Survive? Well, if so, you missed the golden years, the 1990s, when Damon Hill battled it out with Michael Schumacher. Damon triumphed in 1996, becoming the first son of a former champion to take out the title. Damon Hill is at the City Recital Hall this Sunday for a special conversation with Tom Clarkson. He joins us now. Morning, Damon.
5: Good morning. How are you?
0: Good. Your father, Graham Hill, was an F1 champion. You became one yourself. But you didn't start out trying to follow in his footsteps, did you?
5: No. I sort of took a kind of circuitous route. And I think the talk we're putting on sort of tells the life story. It came in on the back of publishing a book all about my life after I retired, which the book is now 10 years old. Can you believe it? Anyway. I didn't take a normal route to F1. I didn't get to F1 until I was in my 30s, which it's inconceivable that could happen these days. I mean, they start when they're about 16.
0: Like 15-year-olds driving around.
5: They've actually brought an age limit in because Max Verstappen was so young, they thought he was a bit too young. They are incredibly talented. You've got Kimi Antonelli, of course, was 19 when he started the season. Now he's 20, but... and he's winning the world championship. So yeah. I missed that a few good years.
0: So you went into motorbike riding first. Is that the way you were going to go?
5: I always had an interest. I mean, being around cars, it was a job that my dad did. And I really didn't have any kind of, inkling that I wanted to do cars. But the thing I loved was motorbikes. And I was inspired by people like Barry Sheen, obviously, who actually became a bit of a fan, and I always was a fan of his. So we used to meet up when we came down to Australia, and I was into the bikes. And then I kind of got advised, or someone advised my mum, that I was either going to, seriously injure myself or get all worse on a motorbike, and why not try cars? And I resisted trying cars because I just didn't want to do the obvious because everyone expected me to follow my dad's footsteps.
0: Your mum's got a tough choice there. She's going, gee whiz, I want my son to be safe. I'll get him to drive Formula One cars.
5: Yeah, the lesser of two kind of serious accidents, you might think. But, of course, the cars racing was still not safe. And part of my story is the fact that I was teammates with Ayrton Senna and when he was killed in 94. And that kind of changed the course of my life as well. As everyone else's, because You know, I had a, you know, just it's just things happened in my life and that put me in positions that meant I had to deal with it. So that's also part of the story.
0: Yeah.
5: Is that, you know, there's no right. Sometimes you don't get a chance to plan things. It just happens.
0: I want to ask you about that. Being a teammate of Ayrton Senna's when he crashed and died on the track, what impact did that have on you and the rest of racing? Like at the time, is it hard to go back and race and get in a car after seeing that happen?
5: Yeah. Of course, yeah. I mean, this is part of the challenge. I mean, Stirling Moss used to say that racing the challenge was the danger. But then he raced in a very dangerous time, and so literally people they might have had the skill, but did they have the courage to actually, you know, get in a car and give it everything? That was part of the balancing act. But as things have become safer, you know, we've seen. I mean, thankfully, you have to say, I don't know if anyone can remember Roman Grosjean's accident in Bahrain when he went through the barrier and burst into flames and all the rest of it. Shocking to see, but the guy got out of it in one piece, miraculously, but only because they brought in to play all of the safety improvements to protect drivers.
0: Yeah, it is extraordinary to see what people can walk away from nowadays. How different are the cars now that are driving around in Formula One? How different are they to what you were driving? I guess not only safety, but are they faster? Or are they, you know, easier to drive or more difficult? What is it?
5: Yeah, they're about 10 seconds a lap faster than the cars I used to drive.
0: Mm.
5: So, but, you know, it's all relative. You go as fast as the car is able to go. So, improvements in speed, but also in technology and the sophistication. So the job that the drivers have to do now is much more complicated. They have to adjust so many more devices that they have available to them.
0: It looks like a PlayStation in the car nowadays.
5: Yeah, and clearly that has had an influence on our sport. You know that people. Like playing computer games, they can sit there and multitask and all the rest of it. But can they do it at 190 miles an hour? That's the question. So
0: absolutely. You had an Australian connection to your world title. You won in Melbourne in 1996. Was that the first Australian Grand Prix?
5: That was the first. No, it wasn't the first Australian. It was the first Australian Grand Prix in Melbourne.
0: In Melbourne, of course. Yes, it was in Melbourne. Yes.
5: Yeah, previously it was in Adelaide, so I won the last Adelaide Grand Prix and the first Melbourne Grand Prix. So I've won back-to-back Australian Grand Prix, which is quite a unique thing. not that you get a prize for that, but it's quite an unusual thing to have had happen.
0: Yeah, you were there in the time that Williams was a dominant force and was quite famous. It's been struggling. I mean, it's kind of a little bit up now, but it's been towards the bottom of the table for a few years. Do you think they're on their way back?
5: Well, they're making some progress. It's hard work, it's hard graft. It's very competitive, the world of Formula One. But McLaren did it. You know, they were out, down and out for a long time, and they managed to find their direction. So it's not impossible, but it's a huge ask. I'm a Williams ambassador, so I'm obviously on their side and winning them on. But you know, making the right decisions to bring the team back to the front is. You're up against some very determined individuals who don't want to see you succeed.
0: Yes, exactly.
5: It's quite difficult.
0: Obviously, in Australia, we're obsessed by Oscar Piastri. Now, in terms of Oscar, last year he was leading for so long, it looked like he was going to win. In the end, he got pipped at the post. This year, he's not nearly as good. Do you reckon there's a mental element to this? I mean, how much about is Formula One is the mental element and the confidence?
5: A lot of it is to do with that. And it's like any sport, you know, if you think of individual sports like tennis or golf or something, you know, it's down to the individual. And when you're talking about margins of, I think the margin, get this, the qualifying difference between Oscar and Lando this season is on average 0.07 of a second.
0: It's crazy.
5: It's less than a tenth of a second. Okay. So now, you know, so maybe a bit of confidence can make the difference.
0: Yeah. If only I was more confident, I'd go that little bit faster is extraordinary. Well, it's many more stories from Formula One to tell. You will be at the City Recital Hall this Sunday in conversation with Tom Clarkson. Thanks for chatting to us this morning, Damon.
5: Well, thanks for having me. Brilliant.
6: 702 Breakfast
7: with Craig Rucastle.
0: Yeah, now McDonald's is coming back to Newtown, but there's a history of it in Newtown. Robert's on the line from Bonnet Bay. Robert, there used to be a Macca's, did there?
6: G'day, Craig. Yeah, there used to be. It was on King Street. There was a KFC as well.
0: Gee whiz.
6: Which was, yeah, further down King Street towards St. Peter's. There was a penny parlour across the road, as I recall. Like, this is back in the 90s. And it was...
0: So why did they move out? Were they shut down? Or they?
6: There's a bit of a myth that's sort of developed around this, I think, where, you know, people are saying, you know, people wouldn't support McDonald's because it was corporate. I don't think that's the reason. They're up on the highway, and they've been there ever since. So
0: moved down to where there was more cars.
6: I reckon that's the deal. Yeah, there's a Hungry Jack's and whatnot down there as well. So, the KFC's down there. There you go. They just moved. That happened.
0: They just tried to get more customers, and now they're coming back though. Now that they're back there.
6: There wasn't mass protests or anything, I don't think. I think it's all a bit of a myth.
0: Good on you, Robert. There you go. Yes, a few people saying it used to be a Macca's when I was growing up in Newtown. Coming up after the news, is it okay for people to get weight loss drugs home delivered? The Pharmacy Guild thinks otherwise, but are they worried about their own back pocket or are they worried about health? We'll find out after the news. You're on 702 Breakfast, 6:30.
7: Tony Matthews with ABC News. Israeli Prime Minister Benjamin Netanyahu has praised the courage of passengers and crew of an Israel-bound plane that was forced to land in Saudi Arabia after a violent altercation on the flight deck. The BBC's John Donison has more.
8: Celebration at Tel Aviv Airport this evening after the 100 or so Israeli passengers who were on board arrived safely back home after what must have been a terrifying ordeal. Much is still unclear, but this appears to have been an attempted hijacking by a pilot. It's reported in the cockpit he got into a fight with the other pilots and one of them was stabbed. And then some on board apparently managed to break into the cockpit, tackle the pilot and pin him down. Israel's Prime Minister Benjamin Netanyahu says the pilot has been arrested and that the passengers on board are heroes.
7: Tech giants who want to build data centres in Australia would pay a levy to help fund a local AI industry under a plan being pushed by researchers and the peak body for the Australian union movement. Political reporter Holly Tregenza has more.
9: Under the proposal, companies like US tech giant Anthropic would be required to hand over a portion of their computing capacity in return for developing AI infrastructure on Australian soil. The plan is laid out in a statement signed by the Australian Council of Trade Unions and a number of leading AI academics, including Dr. Sue Kay, who says the recent OpenAI Medicare hack highlights the need for Australia to build its own technology.
10: Anything that's sensitive really should be in the hands of Australian organisations.
9: Assistant Technology Minister Andrew Charlton has signalled he's open to brokering a better deal.
7: The federal and Tasmanian state governments have announced a jointly funded $200 million support package for the Bell Bay aluminium smelter. The smelter's owner, multi-billion dollar company Rio Tinto, has been locked in protracted negotiations with the state-owned power company Hydro Tasmania over a new power deal. There were fears Bell Bay, which employs 550 people, would shut if a new deal wasn't reached before it expired at the end of the year. The $200 million will be spread over 5 years. The telecommunications industry says it can be trusted to implement a new disaster roaming initiative. From today, telcos will have the option to activate temporary disaster roaming when a network outside of a major city is affected by a severe weather event. It will only be available when there's another network available for mobile users to roam onto, allowing them to make calls, texts, and use basic data to access weather and other emergency-related apps. Luke Coleman from the Australian Telecommunications Alliance says the telcos want to show they're good corporate citizens.
11: This is part of rebuilding trust with Australians to show that there is no additional charge for this. If you're a consumer, your phone will just automatically start using another available network where it is safe to do so.
7: The Sydney Children's Hospital says the number of children being admitted with e-bike and scooter injuries has quadrupled in the last 4 years. Penny Burford reports.
12: New data from the hospitals at Westmead and Randwick reveals 183.

0: Meanwhile, injured Panthers halfback Nathan Cleary claimed the men's award for the first time. And Australia has won its final one-day cricket international against South Africa by 47 runs, thanks to the DLS method after heavy rain caused an early finish to the game. Looking at the weather around the state, showers and the chance of thunderstorms in the far south extending to the rest of the southern areas and the far west. Mostly sunny for Sydney, a top of 29 degrees on the coast and 33 in the west.
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2: Traffic.
3: Good morning, Mel Corneo for the Transport Management Centre. Homebush Bay Drive, there was a two-car crash at Homebush West above the M4. It's just been cleared, all northbound lanes open. However, traffic is very heavy, delays back onto Centenary Drive, Strathfield. Also heavy on the M4 citybound at Eastern Creek after an earlier crash below Wargrove Road. That crash is no longer there as well, but delays still lingering. Sylvania, one of three northbound lanes is closed on the Princes Highway for power pole repairs following an earlier crash. Traffic has gotten heavier there, so expect delays. And then at Arncliffe, also on the Princes Highway, a two-car crash has closed one northbound lane near Hattersley Street. The transport buses are replacing F3 ferries between Parramatta and Rydalmere due to vessel availability, all other modes running on or close to time. You can check the latest with the transport app or go to transportnsw.info. And for the latest on roads, check out livetraffic.com.
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4: Yes, welcome to Breakfast, where it is at 24 minutes to 7 this Thursday, the 1st of October. Coming up, is it okay for people to get weight loss drugs home delivered? They've got a script, isn't that fine? Pharmacists don't like the idea. We'll find out why very soon. And we'll catch up with Kirsten, who's living through Newcastle's NRL madness. We'll also get the latest and the goss from the Dally M's soon as well. On the text line, we just spoke to Damon Hill. Samantha says, there's a Pom that grew up in England. I love watching Damon Hill. And Led says, Damon Hill's a living and classy legend. I can't believe I'm hearing in my local radio station. Damon Hill, welcome to Sydney. There you go. Well, you got a welcome there, Damon. Also, we've been talking about the fact that Macca's is coming back to Newtown, despite some objection from the locals. John from Ballara says, hi, Craig. The Macca's in King Street in Newtown in the 80s was run or owned by Ron Coote. Ex-South, ex-rugby league legend. And look, John, we know that's true because Rod Quinn has also texted in that Ron Coote owned it. So it must be right. It's got to be right, Rod Quinn saying as well. Also, I'm only learning today, thanks to Nicholas from Elwood, that John Howard's former house was turned into a KFC. Bretton Kelkel says, does the Elwood KFC use a picture of John Howard instead of Colonel Sanders on their products? And Mark says, I can't think of anything more appropriate than turning John Howard's house into a KFC. He fed us a diet of poisonous, indigestible policies that tore away at our insides for years. Oh, thank you very much, Mark. There you go. So, interesting perspectives on that. Also, this morning we've been talking about the fact that the surcharge is changing today. You know, that the credit card surcharge ban is coming in today. Has there been a change to prices of things, given that, businesses can no longer charge for it, but they're still paying to have the programs and everything to actually charge you through credit cards? Somebody says, good to see the end of the rip-off 3% surcharge my local coffee shop has been hitting me with. But somebody else says, just bought my usual morning coffee, gone up from $5.95 to $6.20. This is it. The Reserve Bank change is meant to save consumers $1.6 billion, but are we going to get slugged another way? Let us know what's happening at your local coffee shop or your local other shops. 1-300-222-702.
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4: Tops of weather today, tops of 29 in the city, 33 degrees in the west, mostly sunny, and a strong wind warning for the coast as well.

0: There might also be hazard reduction burn in the Prospect Nature Reservoir today and tomorrow if the weather conditions are right. So if you're on the M4, M7 and Reservoir Road at Prospect, you could see a bit of smoke on the road. So do drive carefully if you're in that area. Well, you've heard of GLP-1s, you know, brand names like Ozempic, Wegovy, Mounjaro. They're increasingly popular medications, mostly used to treat type 2 diabetes and obesity. They require a script and must be collected from a pharmacy. However, a new online platform has drawn criticism after it announced its plan to skip the pharmacy and get the medication delivered straight to consumers' doorsteps. I'm joined now by Anthony Tassone, the National Councillor from the Pharmacy Guild of Australia. And Anthony, what, pharmacists are opposed to this?
1: Good morning, Craig. Thanks for having me on the show. Yes, we're concerned about this model that basically is a big pharma-driven model onto an online platform that is a transactional supply chain of care. It disrupts that continuity of care that patients can have with a regular GP and a regular community pharmacy that gets a broader picture on their health. So we are concerned about the safety for patients with this model.
0: But hang on, don't I still have to get a script from my doctor? So I have to have a script to be able to get this stuff delivered, don't I?
1: You still need a prescription, but by visiting the website from the big pharma company, they can refer you to an online doctor that works with them. And this online doctor service is receiving referrals from a pharma company. And one can question, how independent are the prescribing decisions of these telehealth services?
0: So it's a little bit like when you get, you know, if you're getting medicinal cannabis from a doctor that works for the medicinal cannabis company, that kind of thing.
1: Yes, it's a really good comparison. There have been concerns about these vertically integrated online models of prescribing and dispensing, where a patient might not see the same doctor twice. The patient may not have their prescription delivered from the same pharmacy via this platform, because there is like an online bidding system amongst pharmacies to deliver the prescription to the patient via a price mechanism there. But what happens here is it's disrupting that continuity of care that patients get from seeing a regular GP and a regular community pharmacy. Because with these medicines, it's more than just having a weekly jab once a week. There is counselling on how to use the medicine with the injection technique, managing potential side effects and other lifestyle management that you're not likely to get from these lower cost transactional online platforms.
0: All right. So this has been run by Eli Lilly, which is the American pharmaceutical company. If you have a prescription from your local doctor and you have continuity of care, and then you use this to get something delivered to yourself, surely the pharmacy guild has no problem with that.
1: Convenience is important, but continuity of care is really,
0: but when you say continuity of care, the continuity of care comes from your doctor, doesn't it? Like if I've got a prescription and I go into my pharmacist is not checking whether I'm fine. They are filling that prescription. You know, the continuity of care is not coming from the pharmacist, is it?
1: It's a team-based approach, Craig. I can speak from my personal experience caring for patients that are on these drugs. We do check in with them to see how they're going with the medicine, if they're experiencing any side effects or adverse effects, particularly when they're starting it or increasing dose. Something like Mounjaro doesn't even come with the needles to inject it with. So the pharmacy's supplying that and taking them through how to inject it correctly. Now, the reason why this drug company, Eli Lilly, has put forward this model, because they said they were hearing concerns from patients about the cost of the medicine, because it's not currently subsidised under the pharmaceutical benefit scheme. Now, they did apply to the Australian government to have it listed on the PBS, and there was a recommendation from our Pharmaceutical Benefits Advisory Committee to actually have it listed. But the drug company said, no, we're not accepting that price. We're not going to go through the process. So despite this company, in their last annual results, having revenue of over $65 billion, a net profit of over $20 billion, and trading on the US Stock Exchange at over $1,000 a share, they felt that the solution to cost for patients was to go onto this online transactional platform that really cuts out local pharmacies and GPs, essentially, and have a bidding war to try and get it delivered to your doorstep, whereby we're not even 100% sure how well the supply, the cold chain, keeping that medicine at the right temperature will be kept for patients if it's left on a doorstep and no one's home to receive it.
0: So, I mean, they claim that this has the potential to lower costs and also make it easier for consumers who live in remote areas or have mobility issues. I mean, it can be difficult to get a doctor's appointment, particularly in rural areas. Do you think people will flock to this despite your concerns?
1: There may be some patients who will consider it for their own circumstances, but I strongly encourage patients and your listeners, ask your pharmacist if you have any questions about your medicines. If you don't have a regular GP, your local pharmacy has relationships with local GPs who may help have telehealth services and appointments if you can't physically get there. But having that continuity of care and relationship with a regular GP in a community pharmacy can help manage side effects, help get the best out of the medicine if that happens. And also just have a broader understanding of what other health conditions you have, whether it's appropriate for you, because some of these online services have come under fire for prescribing these medicines for patients where it was clearly inappropriate. They had eating disorders, mental health issues, and they've used online questionnaires to basically prescribe this medicine for patients, delivered to their doorstep, and harm has happened to the patient. That's what we're concerned about, an Americanization of our healthcare system where patients deserve better.
0: Somebody's on the text line says, I've been on Mounjaro for 2 years. The pharmacist has not once asked me how I'm going with it. They take the script and give me the drug. That's it. I mean, isn't that what happens in most cases?
1: It's certainly not my experience, and that's not the level of care that I have in my pharmacies and my colleagues that I speak with. But it's really important with whatever your health need is having a regular engagement with your doctor, a regular pharmacy. It helps to get that broader picture. And they can look after you in not just that prescription for that medicine for that condition.
0: All right. So also David in Penrith asks, when are they going to be on the PBS? Federal Health Minister said earlier this year that it would be. You're saying it's been knocked back at this point?
1: It hasn't been knocked back. The Pharmaceutical Benefits Advisory Committee that provides advice to the government actually recommended for it to be listed, but at a certain price. And the drug company, Eli Lilly, has said, no, we're not listing our product at that price.
0: Do they get the choice, though? I thought if it was put on the pharmaceutical benefits scheme, I didn't know they actually got the choice.
1: Yeah, so the company themselves have actually declined pursuing that recommendation. And that's what is really disappointing, because if the drug company was really serious about making this medicine more affordable for Australians, they'd engage with the government, they'd work together to try and find a way to get it listed on our pharmaceutical benefits scheme. Instead, they're more worried, it seems, to have a higher headline unit cost so that they can say internationally, this is what our drug costs, and it doesn't impact them in most favoured nations pricing in the US market and other things.
0: All right, we'll have a bit of a look into that this week, next week, actually. Thanks for speaking to us, Anthony. Appreciate it.
1: Thanks, Craig.
0: Anthony Cicconi, the National Councillor from the Pharmacy Guild of Australia there. What do you reckon? Let us know your thoughts. 1-300-222-702. Somebody in the text line says, well, if you walk to the pharmacist, it'll help you lose weight.
2: You're going to the grand final.
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2: Get the Knights into the grand final. Look out.
0: Yes, we've got two tickets to give away this Friday to the grand final this Sunday night. You've got to guess who the person that played in a grand final is that we're talking about. Our first clue for the day, and then we'll give you another one after 7 o'clock and we'll get you to call after 7:30. The first clue is a bit swampy. It's a bit swampy. There you go. That's the clue.
5: To debunk the misinformation, it's time for Misinformation. Also known as Kirsten Drysdale.
0: Morning, Kirsten.
6: Good morning, Craig. I just want to say before we get started, I haven't forgotten about the preschool funding issue. The hole remains. The New South Wales government have not resolved this, and we have not forgotten.
0: Oh, I know.
6: This is a live issue. I hope they're listening.
0: I spoke to the Premier yesterday and forgot to bring it up, but we covered a lot of other topics. So anyway,
6: come on, Craig.
0: I know. I'll get back to it. We will continue with this. Any misinformation to report, Kirsten?
6: Today's misinformation is a shout out to my good friend and old neighbour Lynn, who several weeks ago asked if I could watch her two dogs for a week or so.
7: Yeah.
6: And we still have them. And I don't think she's going to be back for them before Christmas.
7: Okay. So, yeah, you got to look into that. I mean, you're the expert in misinformation. You should have seen through this lie.
6: I should have. I should have inquired more closely about the foot operation she was having, because it would have been clear if I'd known then that it wasn't a quick recovery.
7: Yes. Well, I've been kitten sitting for the last, I think, 2 months. The kitten is no longer a kitten. It's a cat now. So I think you and I have both been sucked into this.
6: Yeah.
7: Exactly. Now, Kirsten, I would ask you, actually, because you're in Newcastle. What is it like to be in Newcastle at the moment?
6: It's amazing. It is. The feeling in the air is unreal. There are just, everyone is in their night gear all the time. There are people painting their houses red and blue.
7: I've seen that, yes, yes. My wife was watching that, and the guy, we were watching the news, right, and the guy was like, he kind of was like, yeah, my wife's going to get a bit of a surprise when I came home, when she comes home from work. Like, he hasn't even run it past the wife. My wife and I were just sitting there and going, can you imagine if you came home and I'd painted the house in the Tigers colours?
6: Well, when, you know, I've been here just over 10 years now, and when I first moved to Newcastle, I mean, this is right in the midst of their losing streak of the last however many years. There were still houses then painted red and blue from the last time they had been in the grand final. What was that, in 2001? So when I first moved to Newcastle, saw these red and blue houses, and it was told to me, yeah, that's from, you know. Yeah. So it's all happening all over again.
7: It's all happening again. You're going to paint the house, or you're not committed enough?
6: Well, you know, our house really does need a lick of paint and has done for a while, and I just don't think I could do it twice. I don't think I could go red and blue and then over. I mean, I'd have to commit to it forever, wouldn't we?
7: So are your children growing up as mad Newcastle Knights fans?
6: Yes, they are. They were born here. So even though I'm a Queenslander, you know, I'm pretty torn, because I grew up with the Broncos and then the Cowboys came in, so they were sort of my teams. Hmm. But I think I've been sucked into Knights fever now. I think I'm...
7: It does feel exciting. Like, you just, the difference in the feeling of a town, I think, is overwhelming when you kind of look at the enthusiasm for the Knights. It really does have a... Everyone talks about the link between the community and the club. It does feel like it's very close.
6: It's very real. I mean, every shop you walk into, people are just buzzing. Like, it's just really top of mind for everyone. And that game on Sunday was just unbelievable.
7: Amazing. Yeah, it was incredible. Absolutely incredible. Yeah. I'm not even a Knights fan, and I was losing my mind. So, yeah. The thing, though, that must be difficult, one of the things I've seen in the news is, you know, a lot of the shops you go in and your coffee, they're giving you a blue coffee or a blue beer. That
6: blue
7: kind of thing.
6: Sausages.
7: Blue sausages. Do you have to kind of go, look, I do love the team. I desperately love the team. I'm really behind the guys, but can I just not have a blue coffee today? I just want a normal coloured coffee.
6: No, you can't say no. You cannot. You're bullied into it. You get on board, Craig. You get on board.
7: There you go. Kirsten, whose lips no doubt will be blue by the end of the week. Let's see.
6: It's very exciting.
7: Let's hope the Knights can take it home. Let's see. Yeah.
6: Yeah.
7: Good one.
6: Yeah.
7: Well, good on you, Kirsten. Good luck with the dogs.
6: Thank you.
7: Good luck with the finals. We'll chat next week.
6: Thanks a lot, Craig. Talk again soon.
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8: Traffic.
7: What's happening on the roads, Lisa?
9: Good morning, Craig. In Arncliffe, watch out for a crash northbound on the Princes Highway near Hattersley Street. It's closing off the middle lane into Homebush. We have a two-car crash that's now been cleared from Homebush Bay Drive northbound above the M4. We've got delays back along Centenary Drive northbound from the Hume Highway. On the M4 in Eastern Creek, an earlier multi-vehicle crash eastbound under the M7 is slowing traffic back past Roper Road. And the M5 city-bound filling up quickly. It's taking just over 30 minutes from Preston's to Kingsgrove. From ATN, I'm Lisa Kowalski.
7: Thank you very much, Lisa. A lot of response to our interview then with the Pharmacy Guild about weight loss drugs being, basically you can acquire them online and they'll be sent to your house. Elle says, I find pharmacists unhelpful when my GP gives me medical care and they ask me personal questions loudly in the shop. Really silly to say continuity of care and regular relationships with pharmacists. I go to different shops as convenient. Someone else says, I had to pester my GP for the drug despite qualifying with BMI, an additional medical condition. It's very hard to get. I should have gone online to receive treatment months earlier. That's what I think lots of people might do. Someone says, I work for a pharma company. They're all about the money and not the patient. And somebody else says, wouldn't trust the pharmacist, one of the strongest lobby groups, raising cost of living for many. Let us know your thoughts. 1-300-222-702.
8: This is daunting.
10: You don't have to be a genius. Porto the Colossus drives it through. Exquisite from Sam Kerr.
8: Doesn't even look. That's even better.
7: Time to talk sport with Andrew Moore. Morning, Andrew.
11: Craig, how are you, mate? Great. Always talk about blue coffees and sausages and houses and all that sort of stuff.
7: I know. And if somebody texted in now saying, I'm in Newey every day this week. I've seen people wearing the Knights jerseys and scarves, decorating shop fronts and houses. It's electric and amazing. So there you go.
11: It is pretty cool, isn't it, though?
7: Yeah, it's
11: Consider
7: great.
11: It's been a quarter of a century since they've been in a grand final. It's not totally stunning that the place has gone as nuts as it has done. And
7: no.
11: Speaking to Chris James, their general manager of footy, on Monday, he was saying when they got back into town in pouring rain on Sunday night at about 10 o'clock after they'd beaten Penrith, the joint was going nuts. So yeah. Hard not to feel happy for them.
7: Absolutely. Now, the Dally M's are on last night. Tamika Upton won for a third time. No surprise there. I was surprised that this was the first time Nathan Cleary's actually won.
11: Yeah, it's a real tick off the bucket list, I guess, for Nathan Cleary. It's a decreasing list of things he hasn't yet achieved. And he was a strong favourite to win it. He's also won the ABC Player of the Year and probably every award going out there. And he finished with 67 votes, 14 ahead of Sharks 5/8 Braden Trindle,
7: yeah, wow,
11: who finished outright second, and Dylan Edwards, his Penrith teammate, third on 52. And as a lot of people would have seen or heard, Nathan Cleary accepted the award with a recorded video message from his dad's couch. He was only released from hospital yesterday morning after undergoing surgery on Sunday night to that horrible double break. But he congratulated the grand finalists in the NRL and NRLW, lamented the fact he wasn't going to be out on the field with them, thanked his teammates and coaching staff and family, and his girlfriend, Mary Fowler, which was a nice touch as well. And you mentioned Brisbane fullback Tamika Upton, Craig, creating history by winning the Dally M for the third time, first to ever achieve that. And now she has her sights set on another premiership with the Broncos. They play the unbeaten Sydney Roosters in Sunday's grand final. The NRLW Coach of the Year, the brilliant Karen Murphy from the Gold Coast Titans, while the NRL Coach of the Year has gone to Warriors Andrew Webster.
7: Yes. Now, I wonder about that. I thought, what's Justin Holbrook think about this?
11: Well, Justin would know the rules. It does seem a bit farcical, but everything is above board. This is voted on based on the 27 rounds of the season. The finals don't feature, but if they did, Justin Holbrook would be a walk-up start. I guess we've got to remember the Knights did finish seventh. The Warriors finished second, equal on points with the minor premiers, Penrith, and they had a magnificent season. It was such a shame the Wires lost back-to-back finals games in Auckland. But, yeah, Andrew Webster, deservingly for 27 weeks, the Coach of the Year. Over 30 weeks, Justin Holbrook, he the man.
7: Yeah, exactly. Now, some incredible one-day cricket to play overnight.
11: Unreal. Australia has won the third and final men's ODI against South Africa, but the Proteas win the series 2-1. Batting first, Australia scored 9 for 322, which in this day and age almost seems mundane. It's a great score. Mitch Marsh opened with 56 or 42. Youngster Ollie Peak scored 48 and Alex Carey 74. South Africa 4 for 145 from 28 overs in this rain-affected game, but Australia therefore wins by 45 runs on the Duckworth-Lewis system. Test series starts next week. That's going to be awesome. But how about this one day, Craig, between West Indies and India? The Windies scored a massive 7 for 405 from 50 overs. Three players smashed centuries. Opener John Campbell, 101 off 68. Shai Hope, 104 off 94. And Amir Jangu, 114 off 77 deliveries. 7 for 405. But India not only won, but did it with 6.5 overs to spare. They scored 2 for 406, winning in the 44th over. Captain Shubman Gill scored 223 not out of 133 balls with 26 fours and 8 sixes.
7: How big was the field? Was it at a school?
11: I think it was a postage stamp. Rohit Sharma made 101 off 75. The opening partnership for the Indians between Rohit and Shubman Gill, 255, ending in the 27th over.
0: Wow, extraordinary. And just finally, some Lachie Neale, Brisbane Lions Lachie Neale. Have his lawyers argued that he should play in the NRL final as well? Is that what's happening?
12: He'd probably be cleared for that too.
0: Yeah, bloody hell, they're pretty good lawyers. I reckon they'll get him in.
11: Well, I guess we all knew he was going to leave the Brisbane Lions at the end of the season. He's just won a third straight flag with them, but he'll be leaving as an unrestricted free agent. I guess the news to be confirmed, or that has been confirmed, that he's going to join Collingwood when the AFL trade and free agent period starts tomorrow. He did say after the grand final on Saturday he's going to miss the line, so I guess everyone knew, but he's 33, he's a two-time winner of the Brownlow Medal and had been with Brisbane for 8 years, and he's now to become a Magpie.
0: Yeah, okay, and we're looking forward to the call, the NRL finals call this weekend, Andrew.
11: Can't wait. Thanks, Craig.
0: Good on you. Cheers. Andrew Moore there. Coming up.

0: After the news, the first phase of Thriving Kids, the NDIS alternative for kids with autism of low to moderate support needs, starts today. We'll find out what is filling the gap, and we'll speak to an Aussie actor in a new film about a huge Irish bank robbery. It is 7 o'clock.
1: When it impacts you,
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0: It's 7 o'clock. Good morning. Tony Matthews with ABC News. Fly Dubai says flights to and from Israel will be suspended while an investigation continues into an apparent hijacking attempt by one of its pilots on a Dubai to Tel Aviv flight. Middle East correspondent Matthew Doran explains.
1: What we are now learning as something that's being described as a remarkable feat by that pilot who was attacked. He has unlocked the cockpit door, which has then allowed some of the passengers to storm in. And according to one of the men who was involved there, around four or five men did manage to get into the cabin. They restrained the pilot who attacked his co-pilot. They've pulled him from the cockpit. They've pulled the victim from the cockpit. And then another man who was on board the flight, flying as a passenger, who also happened to be a pilot, has taken control of the plane.
0: For the first time, the British government has confirmed it believes that Iran was involved in a suspected terror incident near a British airbase used by US bombers. Cyan Valance reports from London.
2: British Prime Minister Andy Burnham has linked Iran to a suspected terror plot against RAF Fairford, the British base US bombers have used for missions in the Middle East.
3: There are strong indications that Iran played a part in what happened over the weekend at RAF Fairford.
2: Five London men in their 20s were arrested near the base on Sunday on suspected terrorism and explosives offences and were later released on bail, a decision criticised by US President Donald Trump. Mr Burnham backed the police investigation and insisted the men were subject to strict conditions. Iran has denied involvement.
0: The US Defence Secretary has announced sweeping cuts to the military's top ranks in the middle of the country's war with Iran. North America correspondent Lauren Day reports.
4: Pentagon head Pete Hegseth announced the cuts at a State of the Force speech at Marine Corps Base Quantico in Virginia, saying you can't change a culture with the same people who enabled it. He also continued to rail against what he described as wokeness in the military.
5: No more diversity quotas, no more gender pronouns.
4: Secretary Hegseth has already announced mandatory testosterone screening in the military and lashed out at what he described as fat generals and admirals. He's facing increasing pressure over a deeply unpopular war, depleted munitions stockpiles, and articles of impeachment from a fellow Republican. Lauren Day, ABC News, Washington.
0: As house prices plummet, a luxury property developer predicts house prices to fall up to 15% and more builders to go under. Nassim Kadem reports.
6: Cotality's home value index shows that nationally prices fell 1.1% in the month. Queensland developer Sohail Abedian says Labor's budget changes to property taxes and higher rates will continue to hurt the market and could also lead to more builders going under.
7: If 10-15% reduction we have in the value of the homes, number of the bankruptcy increases rapidly and will damage industry more.
6: Mr. Abedian says some countries subsidise developers to build low-cost housing for first-home buyers, and Australia should do the same.
0: Interim reports for investigations into several safety incidents at Sydney Airport point to fatigue and staffing shortages among air traffic controllers. Nandini Deer reports.
8: Following several near misses on the tarmac at Sydney Airport, the Australian Transport Safety Bureau is investigating six separate incidents and has released the preliminary reports for four of them. Early findings show air traffic controllers were under higher levels of fatigue due to limited staff, an issue that Air Services Australia says it's working to improve. Stephen Beckett from Airlines for Australia and New Zealand says the staffing shortages have also been delaying passengers.
9: The important thing for Australian travellers to know is that the airspace remains safe.
8: Further findings are expected to be released by the Transport Bureau in the coming weeks.
0: The peak body representing the union movement has laid out a proposal to safeguard Australian sovereignty by levying computing capacity from big AI companies wanting to build data centres in Australia. Political reporter Holly Tregenza has more.
10: The plan put forward by the Australian Council of Trade Unions and AI academics would require companies like Anthropic to hand over a portion of their computing capacity to the domestic AI sector to develop Australian-made AI and infrastructure. Leading researcher and signatory Dr. Sue Kay says the government must act to protect local jobs and sovereignty before it's too late.
11: This is an opportunity for us to actually chart our own course.
10: Federal Assistant Technology Minister Andrew Charles Carlton has signalled he's open to brokering a better deal from AI companies.
0: There's been a rush of enrolments into a VET course that's due to shut down amid concerns international students were using it to remain in Australia. Claire Armstrong reports from Parliament House.
11: More than 1,300 students have signed up to a graduate diploma of management learning ahead of its cancellation deadline next week. Assistant Minister for International Education Julian Hill last month ordered the course be closed to new students as part of a crackdown on visa hopping. He's now issued a please explain over the sudden surge in enrolments.
12: The message to providers, to agents and students is simple. Do not try and game this measure.
11: Mr. Hill says the Department of Home Affairs won't hesitate to act on integrity breaches.
0: Almost two dozen e-bikes are being turned into scrap metal after police in New South Wales were given new powers to seize and dispose of them. The 23 high-powered bikes were confiscated from riders on Sydney's northern beaches during an operation last month. Transport Minister John Graham says bikes that breach rules around maximum speed and power levels are dangerous and destined to be crushed.
13: We have seen some incidents, including just in the last week, with bikes and pedestrians, including less mobile people moving around our cities or towns. So we need a balance there. We're getting the message out that, look, we'd love you on one of these bikes, but please make sure your bike's legal and please ride safely.
0: Australia's three major telcos say a new disaster roaming initiative is in part about rebuilding trust. Lauren Pezzett explains.
14: There have been calls for the government to legislate temporary disaster roaming to force telcos to allow users to use other networks when one is affected by a severe weather event. Instead, Luke Coleman from the Australian Telecommunications Alliance says this will be an industry-led initiative. He says the telcos are best placed to decide when to switch it on and off.
15: This is part of rebuilding trust with Australians.
14: When activated, disaster roaming will be made available outside of major cities where there is another network available for mobile users to roam onto, allowing them to make calls, text and use basic data to check weather and other emergency-related apps.
0: From today, surcharging is banned on goods and services, while interchange fees paid by businesses to banks have been reduced. Business reporter Adelaide Miller has more.
16: The RBA's long-awaited payment changes take effect today, and customers will no longer be hit with an extra fee on payments. The RBA says it will save customers about $1.6 billion annually, and the cap on interchange fees for credit cards, reduced from 0.8% to 0.3%, is meant to save businesses about $910 million a year. The moves are widely accepted by Australians, but some small businesses have indicated prices will go up, certain credit cards will be banned, or cash discounts will be on the table. The RBA says any price increase will not have an ongoing impact on already high inflation.
0: Now, time for sport with Chris Mitchell.
17: Penrith's injured halfback Nathan Cleary has won his first Dally M medal for the NRL's best player. Unable to attend the ceremony after breaking his leg in Sunday's loss to Newcastle, Cleary accepted his award via a video message.
18: I want to start off by thanking all of my teammates. None of this would be possible without them. They definitely make me 10,000 times player that I am.
17: Cleary beat Cronulla's Braden Trindle and teammate Dylan Edwards to pick up the award. Brisbane Broncos fullback Tamika Upton was awarded her third Dally M medal, the first NRLW player to do so. The Sydney Kings beat the Brisbane Bullets and are the last unbeaten side in basketball's NBL. The Kings' Kendrick Davis racked up 24 points, 8 rebounds and 7 assists as the Kings won 93-78 in the Ignite Cup matchup. And Australia have won their final one-day cricket international.

0: Well, against South Africa by 47 runs, thanks to the DLS method, after heavy rain caused an early finish to the game.
1: Looking at the weather, scattered showers and the chance of thunderstorms in the far south, extending to the rest of the southern areas and the far west through the day, fine elsewhere. A mostly sunny day for Sydney with a top of 29 degrees on the coast and reaching 33 in the west. The chance of late showers tomorrow and 25 degrees. It's 10 past 7.
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3: Traffic.
4: Good morning, Mel Corneo for the Transport Management Centre. Sylvania, one of three northbound lanes is still closed on the Princes Highway for utility works following an earlier crash. Expect delays and exercise caution there. Denison East, traffic lights are blacked out on Blaxland Road at Terry Road, Kings Road. Slow down and take it easy in the area. Seeing some heavy traffic on the M7 citybound around Glenwood and also slow for your citybound run on the M4 between Rosehill and Silverwater. No major dramas on public transport. The only thing to mention is F3 ferries. They're being replaced by buses between Parramatta and Rydalmi. You can get the latest with the Transport app or go to transportnsw.info. And for the latest on roads, go to livetraffic.com.
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5: Let's welcome to Breakfast, where it is 11 minutes past 7. This Thursday, the 1st of October. Coming up today, 1st of October, lots of big changes. The first phase of Thriving Kids, the NDIS alternative for kids with autism who have low to moderate support needs, will start today. We'll find out what it's going to mean. We'll get the latest on that. Plus, we'll speak to the Aussie actor in a new film about a huge Irish bank robbery. Find out why an Aussie was actually involved in the real story itself. Lots of people responding to our story. We spoke to the Pharmacy Guild earlier on in the show. They're very frustrated by a site that's going to be run by Eli Lilly, where people can get weight loss drugs home delivered to themselves. And it's saying they're going to link up with a doctor. That they're going to link up with doctors that are linked to the site to get the script. A lot of people responding to this. So we've got Val on the line from Glenhaven. Morning, Val. What are your thoughts?
8: Morning, Craig. Well, I've always gone to a community pharmacy until I recently moved to a new suburb, and there was the closest pharmacy was one of these big yellow-fronted major outlets that seem to be everywhere, and corporatising pharmaceuticals and usually selling lots and lots of supplements, rows and rows and rows, with no customer service. You can't even see over the counter to see the pharmacist personally.
5: Yeah, so it's interesting because they were arguing there was a continuity of care that came with going to your local pharmacy. So you think that depends on what pharmacy you're going to as to whether you have any care?
8: Absolutely. I changed and I'm now at a local pharmacy. It's part of another chain that people would know about. There's another couple of them around that are still surviving. And I get wonderful service. They check in on me. They make sure that I understand how the prescription works, make sure that I'm up to date and tell me when this is your last repeat on this prescription, you'll need to get another prescription, all of those sorts of things. And I just get the most wonderful care at this small pharmacy. And the prices of their other products, I have made the comparison, and they are just as competitively priced.
5: Yeah, there you go. Good on you, Val. Thank you very much. Yeah, let us know your thoughts, sir. Also, Robert says, I've been a GLP user for over 8 years, and I fear any move to isolate a patient from their doctor is dangerous. Yeah, there's really two issues here, I guess. The issue about whether or not it can be home delivered if you've got a prescription from your local doctor. That's a different story than if you're then going online and using an Eli Lilly associated doctor as well, which is kind of a very different story. So let us know your

0: thoughts. 1-300-222-702. The other thing that's changing this October 1st is that the credit card surcharge bans come in from today. The big question, of course, you know, it's meant to save, you know, us retailers, or no, us that are buying things, about $1.6 billion. But small shops are still paying these charges, so are they being passed on to somebody? Somebody texted this morning saying, just bought my usual morning coffee, gone up from $5.95 to $6.20. Let us know your experience, 1-300-222-702. David's on the line from DY. Morning, David.
1: Morning. How are you, Craig?
0: Good, good. What do you think about the you know, this credit card surcharge ban? It's a great, great move, isn't it?
1: No, not at all. I don't think, anyway, because you know, the previous situation was you only got charged if you use your credit card, and the merchant was passing on the charge that was being charged to them.
0: Mm.
1: And so that was fair. So people paying with cash didn't pay the surcharge. Now, the merchant in their, you know, if they've got a good business sense, will increase their prices to cover the cost of the fee. And they'll pass it on to everyone, regardless of whether you're paying cash or cards.
0: Yeah, well, it's interesting though, David. We've heard some talk of some places kind of bringing a discount for cash. So kind of going back to that approach to do that. Yeah. I wonder if anyone's seen that at their shops. Let us know, 1-300-222-702. But yeah, look, in the end, it's that classic thing, isn't it? We're going to pay some way, aren't we?
1: Exactly right, and the banks certainly aren't going to, though I wish they would. It's either going to be us or the merchants. So,
0: It is also the case that as part of these Reserve Bank reforms, they have also made it so that the kind of the interchange fees are being reduced. So overall, the fees that are being paid by businesses should be reduced. So hopefully in the final wash-up, we're slightly ahead. But I know what you're saying, David. Good on you. Cheers.
1: There you go. All right. See you then.
0: David there from DY. Yeah, let us know your thoughts. 1-300-222-702. Robert's on the line from Modena Junction. Robert, what are your thoughts about home delivery medicines?
2: A bit dangerous, Craig, from my point of view. I've been a GLP-1 user. I've got a daily version of it. I've been on it for nearly 9 years now. All of us suffer side effects from GLP-1 use.
0: Mm.
2: The plan that you put together to manage those side effects is equally as important as the effects of the drug. Eli Lilly, who only make Mounjaro and Zepbound, if they're successful in separating you from your doctor by referring to their own, and you can't, and you lose track of managing the side effects, the implications can be tragic for people. Like I still, to this day, after 9 years of management, I still get sugar spikes and I still get sugar crashes.
0: Mm. Mm. Yeah, interesting. And this is it. And look, you know, Eli Lilly might say these are proper doctors who are going to be separated, but you do wonder if the incentive changes if you're being referred to constantly from Eli Lilly, don't you?
2: I can promise you, Craig, they won't have the full picture of your health and they won't have the ability to manage all of your side effects. Like, what about my prescriptions that I need for the indigestion tablets and for the anti-nausea tablets? It's part of my plan.
0: Mm, mm. Yeah, no, good on you, Robert. Thank you for you telling us your experience. I appreciate it. Thank you very much. Yeah, really interesting question. It does seem to be questionable if you can have a website linked to the doctor. Is that actually, well, we might look into this a bit more tomorrow. Now, weather today, tops of 29 in the city, 33 degrees in the west, a mostly sunny day with a strong wind warning for the coast. Well, do you or someone you know have a child who uses the NDIS? From today, the Thriving Kids program will begin to roll out, a system that will divert children with milder developmental delay or autism from the NDIS. It's part of the government plan aimed at bringing the projected cost of the NDIS program down by $55 billion by the end of the decade. Here to explain exactly what this means is Professor Adam Guastella, Director of the Clinic for Autism and Neurodevelopmental Research, Brain and Mind Centre at the University of Sydney. Morning, Professor.
3: Morning, Craig. Thanks for the introduction.
0: Your title is too long, so the interview's over. No, we don't have time left.
3: That's right.
0: No. So let's see. Okay, so a lot of people were really concerned when this announcement was made. We had a lot of people calling in whose kids want NDIS who were very concerned about it. What's coming in today? What is Thriving Kids going to do?
3: Yeah, so I think the first thing to be really clear about is there's nothing that's, fundamentally shifting today from the existing supports. There's this transition period for 15 months. And

0: So, all the existing supports that families had yesterday, they still have today and they'll still have tomorrow. But this 15 months is meant to provide the transition period where government builds in the supports and the pathways to those supports.
1: Okay, so has Thriving Kids started in any way today, or is it just that the transitionary phase is starting today?
0: Well, look, to be honest, today you're not going to see much change, but very quickly in the next month or two, there's going to be announcements of NGOs that are delivering on contracts. There's going to be a centralised assessment system for kids to access assessments to then go into the Thriving Kids supports.
1: Okay,
0: So these things are going to come out very quickly.
1: so the Thriving Kids program is going to be run by NGOs. It's going to be outsourced to NGOs. Will the assessment, though, be done within the government? How is the assessment going to take place?
0: Yeah, I mean, look, it's a great question, Craig. I think what's creating a lot of the anxiety for people, and validly, is we don't have all the details about how exactly it's going to work. The government is building a new system. It's a very different system to what's existed locally and internationally, and potentially could be much better if invested in effectively, but we just don't have the details yet. So there's a lot of anxiety.
1: Yeah, there is a lot of anxiety. So what is the intention? Like, the idea of Thriving Kids is what? There's going to be programs. These are going to be through schools. Like, what are the kids going to be losing out on, I guess, that they currently get on NDIS? I mean, there must be something being lost because it's meant to save all this money.
0: No, absolutely. And of course, look, I think the first thing is that what it's shifting away is a focus on diagnosis to get support. Because we're in a system at the moment where unless you have money or you're willing to wait 2 to 3 4 5 years for a diagnosis, it can be very hard to get support. So they've taken away that barrier, but what it's going to mean is that there's going to be a lot more kids being identified with developmental delay. We know about 20% of kids are showing signs of developmental vulnerability. Those kids are going to be picked up more frequently, and they're going to be given what is sometimes referred as low intensity supports. So that is the sort of the group programs, the parent support programs and community programs in the communities people live. Now, what people are worried about is whether people will lose access to the specialist, high quality, evidence-based supports that we know works. The government really needs to invest in infrastructure that can scale those high quality supports to families. And again, that's part of the advocacy about making sure that Thriving Kids works in the way that it's intended.
1: Is it true that there's going to be differences between state to state for Thriving Kids? So you might move into state and there's a different system?
0: So
1: Gee whiz.
0: Thriving Kids was bundled into other aspects of health so that the states took responsibility for the dissemination of Thriving Kids and the implementation frameworks. The underlying principles are meant to be the same across the states, but each state is doing it differently. So New South Wales is running it through the Department of Communities and Justice, whereas Victoria is doing it through education, and Queensland hasn't quite signed up yet. So the different states are doing things differently, but hopefully at the end of the day, there'll be a similar principle and a similar framework underlying the implementation.
1: Yeah, hopefully they can get this together. A lot of people are very concerned about it. Thanks for speaking to us this morning.
0: Thanks, Craig. Much appreciated.
1: Professor Adam Guastella there from the Brain and Mind Centre at the University of Sydney.
2: 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Breakfast.
3: Breakfast with Craig Rucastle.
1: Also, news today that McDonald's have used a fast track development process to take over the Oporto restaurant on Enmore Road and therefore get a McDonald's back into Newtown. The locals have been protesting against McDonald's coming back to the Newtown. Of course, there was one there in the 90s, which, as a lot of people told us on the text line, was run by the former rugby league legend Ron Coote. We also discovered from Nicholas in Earlwood that John Howard's former house in Earlwood, where his childhood home, was replaced by a KFC. You know the song.
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1: with Craig Rucastle.
0: Did you know that 2026 marks 80 years of diplomatic relations between Australia and Ireland? Well, to mark the occasion, the Irish Film Festival is opening next week with its first ever Irish-Australian co-production. Chasing Millions is the dark comedy about the 2004 Northern Bank robbery that occurred in Belfast, Northern Ireland. I'm joined now by one of the film's stars, actor Madeline Madden. Good morning, Madeline.
3: Good morning. Thanks for having me.
0: This looks like a really cool story. So this is based on a true story, is it?
3: It is. So, look, I think I was probably a little bit too young to really remember it when it happened.
0: Are you calling me old? Are you saying I should be remembering this?
3: Not my words, no. But I was just as equally shocked when I read the script and heard that this was based on a true story. It's almost too crazy to be true. I think it sort of equates to like $67 million Australian dollars.
0: So who, give us a bit of a rundown of the story for those who don't know it. So who pulls off this bank robbery?
3: Well, look, I don't want to give any spoilers. But it's essentially £24 million gets stolen and they just cannot figure out who has done it. And so they send in, there's a local cop who's looking into it, and then they send in an AFP officer who I play, Diana Muldoon, to sort of represent the Australians in this investigation.
0: Now, why are the Australians involved in this robbery of a Northern Bank robbery?
3: Well, the money actually belonged to the National Australian Bank. So it was actually Australian money. And to this day, the money was not recovered and the Australians had to sort of cop that one on the chin.
0: Hang on a second. I used to be with the National Australia Bank. Now I realise why they were charging me such high interest rates.
3: Yeah, exactly.
0: Irish scam.
3: Making up a lot of time.
0: You're like the kind of only Australian character surrounded by Irish accent.
3: Yes, I am. And at first, you know, it sounded kind of jarring, I think, for me watching it back, as it does for most performances generally. But I think that also really lends itself to the character who is sort of just thrust into this environment and, you know, is the one sort of Australian in the sea of lovely Irish accents. So that also is kind of like a comedic element. But I think as well, Irish humour, Australian humour, it's very self-deprecating. You know, I think people are really going to enjoy it, particularly domestic audiences and, you know, an Irish and broader, you know, UK audience.
0: It's going to be huge in Coogee. I can tell that already.
3: Yes, yeah, exactly.
0: Did you film this
3: at the Coogee Bay Hotel?
0: That's right. Did you film this in Ireland?
3: We did. So the film is set in Belfast, where the robbery took place, but we filmed mainly in Dublin and then in Dundalk, which is just on the border, which was really interesting just to, you know, explore different parts of the country, but also the history of Dundalk, particularly during the Troubles, and then that sort of being a place where people would cross the border to and from. So it was just amazing to be able to shoot a film set during like 6 years into the peace process, but then also to be in that place historically and feel that. And also, you know, to talk to our fellow Irish cast and crew and hear their experiences of what that was like growing up. And it was really informative for
0: me. Yeah, wow.
3: And yeah.
0: You have some Irish heritage yourself, don't you?
3: I do. And I think that's something that was quite special about this project and this character. I was looking into my own family genealogy. We have a lot of Irish heritage, as you know, many Australians do, but particularly Aboriginal people. And the character, Diana, who I play, she's also in Ireland because she's sort of trying to find out where her family comes from on her Irish side. So there was this wonderful little life imitating art moment, which Stephen and I, who directed the film and wrote it, we had like a nice little giggle about. So
0: very
3: that's
0: nice.
3: Not extra special.
0: Now, you mentioned the other part of your heritage, which of course is Indigenous Australian. You are from a very prominent family. Your grandfather was the Indigenous activist Charlie Perkins. You come from quite a political family. You've gone into acting. Do you reckon we're going to see you in politics one day, or are you trying to avoid the politics?
3: Look, who knows? You know, I think we all you know, have a platform to use. And, you know, activism is something that definitely runs in all of our blood. So who knows what the future will hold, but definitely feel like a responsibility to uphold that sort of legacy that our grandfather has left.
0: Yeah, absolutely. Well, for people who want to go and see it, Chasing Millions will be opening the Irish Film Festival on October the 8th. Madeline Madden is in it. It's a great story to follow. So thanks for talking to us this morning, Madeline.
3: Thank you so much.
0: And coming up after the news, we're going to look at this decision by the Independent Planning Commission to extend two mines in the Hunter Valley, two coal mines. What impact is it going to have on the environment? What impact is it going to have on the economy? We'll find out after the news. It is 7:30.

0: Good morning. Tony Matthews with ABC News. Israeli authorities are investigating the suspected hijacking of a commercial plane bound for Tel Aviv, which was thwarted by passengers storming the cockpit. Middle East correspondent Matthew Doran reports.
1: The fly-Dubai flight from Dubai to Tel Aviv, carrying more than 150 passengers, most Israelis, started to send out distress signals on Wednesday morning local time, with flight tracking websites showing it rapidly losing altitude near the Saudi-Jordan border. Israel's Prime Minister Benjamin Netanyahu says it appears one of the pilots stabbed the other, causing them to lose control of the plane. Passengers and crew then stormed the cockpit, restraining the pilot, while another pilot who was flying as a passenger brought the plane in for an emergency landing in Saudi Arabia. The passengers have since arrived in Tel Aviv, some still covered in blood from the ordeal.
0: House prices across Sydney have fallen by 8.6% since February, when the market downturn began. That's according to the latest numbers from Cotality. Research Director Tim Lawless says house prices in Sydney have fallen by more than $100,000, and there is now more stock for prospective buyers to choose from. He says for recent first home buyers, the value of their home will be going backwards, coupled with interest rate hikes.
2: So for some buyers, absolutely, they will be in a situation where the value of the home is worth less than what they paid for it, maybe even less than what they owe for it. But for others that don't own a home and might be looking to get into the marketplace, it's definitely a buyer's market now.
0: After more than a year of discussions, the federal government's alternative to the National Disability Insurance Scheme for some children begins today. More from National Disability Affairs reporter Naz Campanella.
3: Thriving Kids is a major plank of the government's plan to make around $36 billion worth of savings over the next 4 years. The program is for children under nine with developmental delay and autism who have mild to moderate support needs. The first stage includes general supports like a phone line and an online information hub for parents. Targeted supports, including therapies, will be rolled out gradually over the next 15 months. Advocates say there's still so much confusion about how the program will operate and whether children will receive the supports they need. Other changes, such as a 50% cut to the NDIS funding to get participants out of the house with support workers, also comes into effect today.
0: Cheryl Grimmer's family says it's taking its campaign for justice to Parliament after a deadline for government action passed. Kelly Fuller has more.
4: It had given the New South Wales Premier until September 29 to respond to its demand for an independent audit. In new letters to the Premier and Attorney General, the family says it's ending direct engagement with their officers. It says concerns about the handling of the case and potential witnesses remain unanswered. The family will submit its complaints to the Parliamentary Inquiry into Unsolved Murders. Cheryl was three when she disappeared from Ferrymeadow Beach in Wollongong in 1970. A recent DPP review upheld the decision to discontinue a murder prosecution after the Supreme Court excluded a suspect's confession.
0: Parklea Correctional Centre in Sydney's northwest is returning to public ownership today after the jail was privatised in 2009. The change of ownership was announced by the state government in March last year to transition management from private company MTC Australia, which had been running the jail since 2018. Nathan Cleary has won his first Dally M medal, while Tamika Upton secured her third in 4 years at the NRL's End of Year Awards. Miles Holbrook-Walk reports.
5: Penrith halfback Nathan Cleary has summited several mountains in rugby league across his career. Premiership winner, State of Origin representative and champion, and now he's taken out a Dally M medal. He wasn't in person to receive the award, recovering from surgery after a sickening injury in a preliminary final over the weekend. Instead, he received the medal at his home before the awards night began. Tamika Upton has dominated the NRLW arena, and while she was cock-a-hoop to take out the gong for a record third time, she's more focused on securing another

0: Airport Terminal entry. Warringah Freeway bunching up southbound towards the harbour crossings this morning, and the M4 motorway from Eastern Creek to Homebush taking over 35 minutes with a heavy stretch past Homebush Bay Drive. From ATN, I'm Lisa Kowalski.
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1: Yes, welcome to Breakfast, where it is 24 minutes to 8 this Thursday, the 1st of October. Coming up, we're going to find out about this extension to the Hunter Valley coal mines. And if the grand final isn't enough rugby league for you, the Koori Knockouts also over this weekend. It's also in Newcastle, if they need more NRL madness right there. No? And we're going to catch up with Chaslet Chidello. Great new ad from Donald Trump. Just a few little problems with it. We'll chat to him about that. On the text line, we're just talking with Madeline Madden about Chasing Millions, this new movie about the kind of Irish robbery. Lee says this might make a good movie. Apparently the great train robber Ronald Biggs hid in my auntie's house in Balgowla and escaped the police via a tunnel under her house. She's long dead, but someone should look for the tunnel. Lee, you should be out there looking for the tunnel. How have you not looked for the tunnel yet? Great story there. Also, somebody says, we're speaking about the fact that today's October 1st and Thriving Kids, well, is meant to start from today. Someone says, I'm furious. The professor had very few details to provide to a very vulnerable group of children and their equally stressed out parents who are worried about the future. Thriving Kids, they've chosen a marketing brand before anything else. Where are the details? Look, yeah, look, and that's not the professor's fault. The professor was communicating the fact that, we don't have the details yet. It's meant to start from today, but it's not necessarily in place yet. So, yeah, it's difficult to do that. Also starting today, October 1, is the credit card surcharge bans. Go on, take the money and run. Go on, take the money and run. Yeah, we're meant to save money from this, but are we going to see increased prices because of it? Lee's on the line from Roselle. Morning, Lee. Have you seen any prices going up?
5: Yes, Ashfield Aquatic Centre, $5.30. But honestly, we think it's fine, Craig.
1: I mean, what was this for? What's this for?
5: Well, this is just for a cappuccino.
1: For a cappuccino. Okay, so yeah. How much was it before, though?
5: $5. It's gone up to $5.30.
1: Oh, jeez.
5: Yeah, but after an aqua aerobic session, you really need a cup of coffee. And the point is, it's good coffee, so we don't mind.
1: So you don't mind because it's a good coffee? Now, no. I'm interested, though. Like, have Ashfield Aquatic Centre, have they said, hey, this is going up because we now have to cover the credit card surcharge? Have they linked to that, or have they just put it up?
5: Not really. I think it's just a normal price rise.
1: Yeah, well, I wonder. This is interesting. I wonder if any shops are actually telling people. Good on your league. Good luck with the aqua aerobics.
5: Thank you.
1: Yeah, look, I wonder if any shops are actually telling you. Like, have you gone into your coffee shop or elsewhere, your other shops, and they've said, hey, we're putting this price up, but doing this because we now have to cover the surcharge fees ourselves. Yeah, also, interesting on the text line. Somebody says increased prices means cash customers also pay for this. And now we all pay higher credit card fees and get lower point benefits as well. And so somebody asks you, runs a shop, says, we called our merchant provider and they offered a 0.1% discount on our merchant fee, yet theirs has dropped by 0.5%. As small business owners, banks are still ripping us off. Yeah, that's the problem, isn't it? Who's paying for it?
6: You're going to the grand final. The Roosters are into a second straight grand final.
7: Get to Homebush next Sunday.
6: Get the Knights into the grand final. Look out. Game on.
1: Now, that's not the cue to call. It's just me telling you. Of course, we're going to be giving away the tickets this Friday to go to the grand final, NRL grand final. I gave you one clue earlier about somebody played in a grand final. Here's your second clue. He did not run on his foreleg. He did not run on his foreleg. That's your second clue. Whether it helps you, who knows? Put it together with the first clue, I reckon you'll get it. Weather today, tops at 29 in the city, 33 degrees in the west, mostly sunny with a strong wind warning for the coast. News

0: today that Hunter Valley Coal Mine has been approved to operate until 2045. It had been slated to close at the end of the year with estimated job losses of 1,500 jobs. So what's changed? Well, the Independent Planning Commission has given it the green light with certain operating conditions. What do people think about this? Well, the CEO of the Nature Conservation Council is Jackie Mumford, and she joins us now. A morning, Jackie.
1: Good morning, Craig.
0: What's your response to this news, the extension of this coal mines for the next 19 years?
1: Yeah, look, this decision really shows that the New South Wales government is completely unable to appropriately respond to the climate crisis. We're incredibly disappointed to hear the decision from the IPC. And it has to be said, this is the Minns government's biggest climate failure.
0: Okay. Now, the Minns government haven't made the decision themselves. Hasn't this decision been made by the Independent Planning Commission?
1: That's right. The Independent Planning Commission, as the name says, is independent of the government. But of course, they operate within the policy settings, the planning legislations, etc., that are established by the New South Wales government. And the government has known for a long time that coal mining and the emissions from the mining and burning of coal are what drive the climate impacts that we're already living through. And the government has addressed this to some extent with the establishment of the Net Zero Commission. But, you know, that again is another independent body which is advising the government that we can no longer be expanding or extending coal projects. Mm. So now, while the IPC is independent, you know, that the government can absolutely put the settings in place to make sure that they are making decisions in our best interest.
0: Now, while they may not have made the decision, the Minns government has said this is common sense prevailing and it's provided security for the mine's 1,500 jobs. So they're certainly in favour of it. The Independent Planning Commission did take into consideration that this would create 810 million tonnes of greenhouse gas emissions, but they said it was outweighed by the economic benefits. What's your response to that?
1: Yeah, I think this idea that somehow, you know, keeping the project going is a necessity for the local economy, for the New South Wales economy, doesn't take into consideration the impacts and, you know, the damage bill that we're having to pay because of worsening climate impacts. Now, of course, we support a just transition for coal miners and a fair go for the Hunter. I live in Newcastle, but, you know, that means creating good jobs, and it also means giving us a safe future with, you know, without the uncertainty and the catastrophe that's being caused by worsening weather events. So we shouldn't have to choose between the two. And the government does know what it can do to make sure that we have, you know, a plan in place so that these projects can come offline in a timely manner.
0: Now, the Independent Planning Commission, whilst they've approved it, they've said to the miners Yancoal and Glencore that they can only export the coal to countries with strategies to limit emissions in line with the goals of the Paris Agreement. I didn't realise this. If you burn coal and you've got some strategies in place, apparently that coal creates less emissions, does it, Jackie? Oh, this is incredible science.
1: Look, if only. And obviously the trouble with that is that collectively we're failing to meet the Paris Agreement. We're not on track to stay below 1.5 degrees. So clearly it's not an effective management technique, and it's not going to do enough for, you know, for what we require globally to stay on track, to stay below those really dangerous limits. So if the government were serious about meeting our emissions reduction targets, if they were serious about staying on track for those temperature thresholds that are set by the Paris Agreement, we just need to stop mining and burning coal. It's, you know, it's that simple. And, you know, the science tells us that. The New South Wales government knows that, but the settings are just simply not in place. So I wish that this kind of condition, you know, would do what it sort of implies around keeping us on track for the Paris Agreement, but it's just simply not the case.
0: Now, while the New South Wales Independent Planning Commission has approved the extension of this Hunter Valley mining for the next 19 years, it does need federal environmental approval. Is there any sense that, you know, are you lobbying the federal government to try and stop this going ahead?
1: The federal legislation that we have in place around these kind of projects is the Environmental Protection and Biodiversity Conservation Act, which doesn't have a climate trigger. Now, when that piece of legislation underwent some changes last year, there was a really big push from environment groups to include a climate trigger. However, that didn't get over the line. Now, something like a climate trigger is what would allow us to stop this project from going ahead, but that's not there. So, you know, not only is the New South Wales legislation, you know, under which the IPC made their decision, full of gaps when it comes to properly considering the impacts of climate change, so is our federal legislation. So unfortunately, what this project approval does is really expose huge flaws in our regulatory system at state and federal levels.
0: So you've pretty much got no hope it's going to be stopped at the federal level either. I mean, I can't imagine politically they're going to be pushing for it, but so you think the regulations aren't there anyway?
1: I think the regulations are simply not good enough to do what they need to do to protect the environment and protect the climate. That's right.
0: All right. Well, thanks for speaking to us this morning, Jackie. Appreciate it.
1: Thanks for the chat, Craig.
0: Jackie Mumford, the CEO of the Nature Conservation Council. Let us know your thoughts. 1-300-222-702. Do you think we should be going ahead with the jobs? The economic benefits outweigh the emissions that are going there, or do you think the opposite? Let us know.
2: Get excited. It's Bluey's Sign and Seek. Yeah. 2 whole days of Bluey to watch on ABC Kids with 24 shows signed in Auslan, Australian Sign Language. Hey. How do I know? Well, I happen to know the character Jack's dad pretty well. Between the shows, look out for the signs to seek in the next Auslan episode and see how many you can spot. Bluey Sign and Seek. Watch and play all day, October 3rd and 4th on ABC Kids.
0: You're looking forward to that. It is 14 minutes to 8, grand final week. We just spoke to Kirsten earlier about the craziness in Newcastle she's seeing there. As if it's not crazy enough, Newcastle at fever pitch for the night's grand final appearance. Just around the corner on Raymond Terrace, the famous Koori knockout competition has also been held, meaning it's all rugby league at the Hunter this weekend. Tamana Tahu is a former Knights player and a 2001 Premiership winner, and he's part of NITV's commentary team for the Koori knockout. Tamana Tahu joins us now. Morning, Tamana.
3: Morning, Craig. How are you?
0: Yeah, good. I mean, really, how can you possibly fit this much NRL and rugby league into one town? It's insane.
3: Oh, it's insane, but it's a massive footy town. So the thing is that Newcastle's will be welcoming the Koori knockout coming this week. It starts on Friday with the women's and the youth, and then all the way through to Monday. But yeah, it's going to be awesome up there. They're partying up in Newcastle. I'm here at the moment at Martin Place, doing a few interviews here with Anthony Minicillo, and you know the teams are going to be here at 12 o'clock. But yeah, it's footy fever at the moment.
0: Yeah, amazing. Well, you were part of the last premiership winning team from Newcastle. I mean, I've been watching during the week. We've been seeing some of the clips of the kind of celebrations in Newcastle. I thought, what was it like, Tamana?
3: Oh, it was an experience of a lifetime. Being a one-town team, one-eyed team, the Newcastle fans, they just love the football, whether you're losing or you're winning. But my experience coming down the night before the grand final, there was just a line, a sea of red and blue all the way to Gosford. And then when we won it, there was a sea of red and blue all the way back to West Walls. And I think we'll travel at 60K on the M1. You know, people jumping out on the roads, people going crazy. There was about 20,000 people at 3 o'clock in the morning. We had to do a circle of honour around for the patrons. And then I think that week we had Newcastle got the day off. It was one of the days to do a ticker tape parade. We were in Curry, we were in Cessnock. It was just a month of partying for the town and celebrations.
0: Yeah. Amazing. What do you feel about the chances for the Knights this weekend?
3: Look, over the past two grand finals in 97 and 2001, Newcastle always came in as an underdog. So, you know, that's a good insight. But also, Newcastle, I think, just even with the ticket sales, I think that we had more Waz fans buying out the whole stadium. But the thing is that I think no one didn't really think we were going to get too far after South Sydney. We beat South Sydney, you know, then they were thinking that, you know, the line ends at Penrith. We beat Penrith. So yeah. The thing is that, you know, Australians love an underdog, and, you know, it's sort of, I feel like we're on the wave at the moment.
0: We are, absolutely. Speaking of which, if you're any Newcastle fans or Roosters fans who don't have tickets, give us a call now, 1-300-222-702. That's your cue to call. If you think you know the answer to our quiz question, you can go into the running to win 2 tickets we're giving away as well. Now the Koori knockout's in town this weekend. It's been hosted by the Newcastle Yowies. Is that your old team, the Yowies?
3: Yeah, it is. You know, it's a family team. I'm married into the family. It's, you know, we've won, I think, 4 Koori knockouts now. I captain coached 3 of them. And this year I sort of stood back. NRLW, New Zealand Warriors coach Ron Griffiths, he's coaching the team at the moment. So it's in good hands. But, yeah, last year the last couple of years, no one was really looking at us as a competitive team, and

0: Well, we won and now we're hosting it. But probably the biggest thing is the females from, I think, the 16s all the way up to the women's. They won all the divisions last year. So
1: Wow. The
0: thing is that the team has got, strong female teams, but also, in the Newcastle Hunter, it produces a lot of great athletes out of there.
1: Yeah, absolutely. So when does Currie Knockout start and when does it end? Is it all weekend?
0: Yeah, so if you want to come to Raymond Terrace on Friday, it starts Friday morning and it goes all the way through to Monday afternoon. So if you're up in Newcastle around Raymond Terrace, I know there's not going to be much accommodation up there. It's rocking up in Newcastle, but if you can get to the Raymond Terrace footy ovals, you'll see the knockout.
1: What do you mean not much accommodation? All of the Novacastrians are coming down to Sydney for the grand finals. Just go stay in their places. If you can't make it there, the full day match coverage of the finals can be seen live and free on NITV and SBS On Demand as well. And direct from King Park Sporting Complex in Raymond Terrace on Sunday, October 4th, and also Monday, October 5th from 9 a.m. So, Tamana, you'll be commentating. Thanks for talking to us and good luck to the Knights.
0: Yes, thank you, Craig.
1: Good on you. Tamana Tahu there, former Knights NRL player, Premiership player, and Currie Knockout commentator on NITV. 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
1: Now, we're not giving away the ticket today. We're giving away tickets to the grand final this Friday. Let's see. We gave away a couple of clues. Let's see if anyone's got it. We've got Steve on the line from Avalon. Morning, Steve.
6: G'day. How are you, Craig?
1: Yeah, very good, Steve. You'd be looking forward to going to the grand final, hopefully, would you?
6: I certainly would be. Thank you.
1: Now, what do you reckon? We've given you a couple of strange clues. Who do you think the grand finalist we were talking about was?
6: I think it's Nathan Hindmarsh.
1: Okay, what's your theory there?
6: Well, I only got the last clue, and Hind, as in back.
1: Hindley, yes, and as in he did not run on his foreleg. Yes, the earlier clue was a bit swampy, which is a marsh, so you are absolutely right. Well done, Steve. You go into the running to get the tickets. We'll draw them this Friday. Good on you. I'll get your details and we'll chat to you soon.
6: You're a good man. Thanks, Craig.
1: Cheers, Steve. There you go. Steve goes in the running. Let's see.
2: The strange world of Planet Jazz. Also known as America.
1: Yes, time to talk to Planet America host Chaz Lichdillo. Morning, Chaz.
7: Hi, Craig. How are you?
1: Very good. Now, you wouldn't want to go to the NRL Grand Final. You're an AFL man, but,
7: I am.
1: Now, look, Donald Trump's put out an ad this week that's getting a lot of attention. What's so strange about this ad, Chaz? Here's a little bit of it.
8: We will demolish the deep state. We will expel the warmongers from our government. We will drive out the globalists. We will cast out the communists, Marxists and fascists. We will throw off the sick political class.
1: It's just his normal rant, isn't it? What's so strange about this?
7: It's certainly a bit droney, yes. The most unusual thing about it is right at the end, it says paid for by the US government. And you might find this hard to believe, but there is some regulation of this in America. You're not meant to have the taxpayers pay for a government ad if it's a campaign ad. Now, that's
1: not a campaign ad. He's just warning people about warmongers and stuff, isn't he?
7: Yeah, well, I mean, people sadly didn't listen when he warned them originally in 2024. That is so much a campaign ad. It was actually a campaign ad in 2024.
1: So hang on a second. So they've run this and they're claiming right now that it's a government, warning. What are they saying it is? A government? What kind of a government ad is it? What are they saying?
7: It's a public service announcement.
1: Oh, it's a public service announcement. Okay.
7: So what you just heard was a public service announcement.
1: So they're claiming it's a public service announcement. But they've used an actual campaign ad from the past.
7: An actual ad. This is what they said.
1: They've given up on arguing, haven't they?
7: Yeah. Oh, no. There's an argument. Here's the argument. These public service announcements are about...

0: behind the Americans to love their country and understand what makes it worth defending at home, at our borders, and abroad.
1: Oh.
0: The ad is educational and unapologetically patriotic. We should be proud of our country. I was until I heard that ad.
1: The thing I love the most about it is that they didn't even edit the other ad. So it's got him saying, we've got to expel these warmongers from the White House or whatever.
0: Yes.
1: They didn't edit that out. That was obviously him talking about the Democrats. He is now the warmonger in the White House, and they didn't even bother editing that out.
0: Let me remind you, Craig, the person saying we have to expel these warmongers just changed the name of the department from Department of Defense to Department of War.
1: I mean, it's like, you know, it's like you've got the nerve you've got to do that is extraordinary. Can they get held to account at all? Is there actually accountability in the US?
0: Not over the next 18 months, there isn't. I mean, look, the Congress is obviously about to change hands. There's going to be inquiries. The Democrats have already promised it. I don't know what they'd need to inquire into. It's pretty clear what's happened. But the problem is, at the end of the day, if you're asking for accountability, you're asking for someone to get into trouble. And for someone to get into trouble, you need one of two things. You either need the Department of Justice, when run by someone other than Donald Trump, and that's not going to happen for the next 2 years, or you need the actual bureaucracy body, the actual body that investigates and punishes people for this kind of stuff. It's called the Government Accountability Office, to have staff. They haven't been appointed while Trump's around.
1: You just haven't appointed anyone who's in charge of government accountability. See, that again, clever move. Clever move by Trump. Really clever move. I'm hoping this continues, though. Like, I'd like to see some old ads. Like, I'd be great if maybe the Albanese government can run some of Bill Shorten's old campaign as its public service announcements.
0: That's a great idea. He should just ask Trump. He can run them on behalf of the American taxpayer.
1: Good on you, Chaz. As always, great fun stories from America. I'm just glad I don't live there. And you can watch Planet America on Monday nights at 9:30 and always an iView as well. Good on you, Chaz. Cheers, mate.
0: Thanks, Craig. See you, mate.
2: 702 ABC Sydney.
1: Traffic. What's happening in the roads, Mel?
3: Hello, at Carlingford, one of two northbound lanes is closed on Pennant Hills Road at Evans Road due to a truck breakdown, a bit of heavy traffic behind it. Also, a broken down truck at Orchard Hills on the northern road approaching Bradley Street, one of three northbound lanes closed there. Sylvania, works continue on a pole following a crash on the Princes Highway, one northbound lane still closed, causing traffic to slow down. And public transport is all good apart from F3 ferries. They're being replaced by buses between Parramatta and Rydalmi. You can get the details from a transport app or go to transportnsw.info. And for the latest on roads, go to livetraffic.com.
1: Thank you very much, Mel. Catherine Robinson joins us. Morning, Cath.
4: Oh, good morning. Good morning.
1: Good morning. Good
4: that
1: morning.
4: I was going to say very good morning, but it came out as the good morning.
1: Look, this happens to me all the time. This is the problem with live radio, isn't it?
4: Correct. And getting up early.
1: Exactly.
4: You particularly.
1: Yeah. Now, what are you looking at today?
4: Look, just we'll be joined by the new Greens leader, David Shoebridge. But something that might interest you as well is we've got C. Benedict coming on, music guru, to talk about 80s v 90s. Where did you
1: see 80s versus 90s music.
4: Yeah.
1: Yes. Yeah. Oh, gee whiz, that's hard. See, you're wrong there, actually. Oh, what might interest me? No, as in... I'm not particularly into music. I'm much more interested in you talking to David Shoebridge because I'm a bit of a political nerd. But I'll listen to both.
4: There's something for everyone then.
1: There is,
4: isn't there?
1: You got it all. You got it covered for all the music nerds, there are numerous.
4: And particularly my listeners who are going to be joining me. I want to hear about, you know, why one genre is better than the other. I am firmly in the 80s camp.
1: Filming the 80s camp. That's why you dress like that. Oh, now I understand. I get
4: it. It's rude. Just rude.
1: Good on you, Catherine. Have a good show. Catherine will be with you at 8:30. AM is next. Have a lovely day. We'll be back tomorrow morning.
5: Hi, I'm Rachel Mealy on AM After the News. A terrifying incident. A pilot stabbed by his co-pilot on a flight to Israel. And would a levy on tech giants operating here be a way to foster our own AI sector?
6: It's 8 o'clock. Good morning. Tony Matthews with ABC News. Israel is set to ramp up security checks on pilots flying in.

0: the country after what's believed to be an attempted hijacking of a plane carrying more than 150 people from Dubai to Tel Aviv. The jet was diverted to Saudi Arabia and the passengers have since been safely flown to Israel, from where Middle East correspondent Matthew Doran reports.
1: It appears that one of the co-pilots has attacked the other co-pilot, going so far as to stab him. During that altercation, they have lost control of the plane. It has started to plummet at a rapid rate. Other members of the crew outside of the cockpit and some of the passengers have stormed the cockpit. And indeed, there were some pilots who were flying on that plane as passengers who've been able to bring that flight safely to land in northern Saudi Arabia. This follows a warning from the Israeli Prime Minister Benjamin Netanyahu just yesterday that Israel could face attacks from its enemies in the lead up to the Israeli election on October 27.
0: The federal government is investigating a surge in international students joining a VET course closing down to new enrolments from next week. The Graduate Diploma of Management Learning is being shuttered over concerns it's used by students to stay in Australia rather than for genuine study. But more than 1,300 people have recently signed up to the course to circumvent the looming deadline. Assistant Minister for International Education, Julian Hill, says his message to providers and students is do not game the system.
2: What we've seen over recent weeks is curious to say the least, and regulatory agencies and departments are now examining those providers who have brought forward enrolments or continued to enrol thousands of new students.
0: Almost 30% of large companies paid no tax in 2024-25, according to an Australian Taxation Office report. Nassim Kadem reports.
3: The ATO's 10th Corporate Tax Transparency Report, which covers more than 4,000 entities that lodged tax returns in 2024-25, found that 27% did not pay tax. Total corporate tax paid dropped by 8.6% to $87.5 billion compared to the previous year. The report attributes no tax being paid to various reasons, including companies making an accounting loss or claiming tax offsets that reduce their tax bill to zero.
0: A shuttle bus from the new Western Sydney Airport into the CBD will cost adult passengers $55. A five-year deal has been struck with a private company to provide trips on electric buses between the new terminal, the city, Parramatta, and Kingsford Smith Airport. A one-way trip to Parramatta's CBD is $25 a ticket. Passenger flights will begin operating from the new airport from the 25th of October. The farewell tour for a historic fleet of Sydney passenger trains has been cut short. This week marked the final days of the K-sets after more than 40 years, with their last run scheduled for tomorrow. But Transport for New South Wales has repeated incidents of antisocial and criminal behaviour on the trains this week has forced them to be withdrawn from service early. Officials say a decision will be made on the train's final run later today. Australia has finished its one-day series against South Africa with a win. Alex Carey top scored with 74 as Australia set a target of 9 for 322, but heavy rain caused an early finish to the game with South Africa 4 for 145 when the covers came on. Australia winning by 45 runs thanks to the DLS method. South Africa won the series 2-1, but Carey says, but for the weather, it was a good way to finish the series.
4: Rain's never a good thing in cricket, but we were ahead of the curve there when it came. So nice way to finish the series. Full credit to South Africa, the way they played the first two games.
0: Australia now has a little over a week before the first test match gets underway in Durban. And the Sydney Kings have beaten the Brisbane Bullets 93-78 in the Ignite Cup matchup. Looking at the weather, scattered showers and the chance of thunderstorms in the far south, extending to the rest of the southern areas and the far west through the day, it'll be fine elsewhere. Sydney's weather, mostly sunny, a top of 29 degrees on the coast and reaching 33 in the west. The chance of late showers tomorrow and 25 degrees. ABC News.
5: Good morning, welcome to AM. I'm Rachel Mealy, coming to you from the lands of the Turrbal and Yuggera people in Brisbane. On today's program, interest rate hikes and tax changes pushing the housing market towards its steepest downturn.

0: Watson with you. Now, the ban on credit and debit card surges begins today, putting pressure on businesses who can no longer pass that cost on to their customers. What might they do in response? And what will it mean for you? Are we about to see a return to the cash economy? You will hear from Small Business Commissioner Kalina Kalloff in just a sec. Are you a small business facing this decision? Or are you a customer worried that that morning coffee is about to come a little bit more expensive? We'd love to hear from you. Give me a call. 1300 222 702 is the number, or the text line 0467 922 702. Also, the Greens Party have a new leader after that announcement by Larissa Waters stepping down due to illness. David Shoebridge will be with you shortly. Then later on in the program, a real goodie, renowned Aussie playwright Susie Miller will be right here in the studio to talk about her new book, Inter Alia. It's another legal drama that's pitting motherhood against profession. It's a cracking read. It's had a great success in London. It's heading to New York as well in its play format. Susie will be with you a little after 10 o'clock. All that coming up and more here on 702 ABC Mornings. But for now, it's a very good morning to Tony Matthews with the latest news headlines. Hi, Tony.
1: Hello, Kath. Passengers who fought back during the attempted hijacking of a plane say it was do or die. The Fly Dubai flight was travelling from Dubai to Tel Aviv when a co-pilot allegedly stabbed his colleague before passengers intervened. It's understood that passengers and crew stormed the cockpit and restrained the pilot, while another pilot, who was flying as a passenger, brought the plane in for an emergency landing in Saudi Arabia. Workers at Australian immigration detention centres in Sydney, Adelaide, Melbourne and Brisbane will walk off the job at midday today, saying staffing levels at the centres are unsafe. The United Workers Union says the number of staff at immigration detention centres has dropped by nearly half since US-based private company Secure Journeys began operating the centres in March last year. Almost two dozen e-bikes are being turned into scrap metal after police in New South Wales were given new power to seize and dispose of them. The 23 high-powered bikes were confiscated from riders on Sydney's northern beaches during an operation last month. And Nathan Cleary has won his first ever Dally M medal, while Tamika Upton secured her third in 4 years at the NRL's end-of-year awards. Sydney's weather, mostly sunny, a top of 29 degrees on the coast, Kath, and a warm 33 in the west.
0: Thank you, Tony.
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0: Let's check the roads now. It's a very good morning to Mel Corneo from the Transport Management Centre. Hi, Mel.
4: Good morning. A few truck breakdowns in Sydney at the moment, starting at Colleton on the M4, just past the Bennett Road overpass. It's taken out lane 1 citybound and heavy traffic has ramped up there. Also, a truck breakdown at Eastern Creek on Wonderland Drive, which is causing some heavy traffic both ways on Wargrove Road. A truck breakdown in Carlingford on Pennant Hills Road, with one northbound lane closed at Evans Road. And then the northern road at Orchard Hills, a broken down truck has closed one of three northbound lanes approaching Bradley Street. To transport, seeing some train delays. It's due to a person on the tracks at Central earlier. So there's delays on the T1 North Shore and Western, T2 Leppington and Inner West, T8 Airport and South, and T9 Northern lines. So factor in some extra travel time on those lines. You can plan your trip with the Transport app or go to transportnsw.info. And for the latest on roads, go to livetraffic.com.
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0: Lovely to have your company here on Mornings. Catherine Robinson with you, where it is just coming up to 26 minutes to 9 o'clock here on this Thursday, the 1st of October. We are talking about a ban on these credit and debit card surges that are beginning today. And I'm asking you how you're noticing that impact your everyday life, whether or not you're a business operator or just a consumer, someone going out to grab their morning coffee. And that's something that Michael has done this morning. Very good, Mike. Morning to you, Michael.
5: Good morning, Catherine. How are you?
0: Yeah, I'm great. Thanks. You got a coffee this morning and you noticed a bit of a pinch?
5: Yeah, 30 cents more for my regular large latte.
0: Wow. Okay. And did you ask the business operators about that?
5: Yeah, look, I did. And they just said, sorry, we've had to put our prices up.

0: Noticing a change to the price of your coffee or whatever good it might be in light of what begins today, this ban on credit and debit card surcharges. You will hear from a Sydney cafe owner shortly who says he'll be raising his prices from next week to cope with the extra cost. Well, with interest rates going up again this week and the high prices for food as well as petrol, he says the surcharge ban is just another burden for small businesses to wear. Now, we know that some Sydney businesses are considering going cash only or perhaps using bank transfers or Pay ID to get the best bang for their buck. Are you one of them? I'd love to hear from you this morning. 1300 222 702. Have you noticed any changes as a customer? As we just heard from then, perhaps your favourite restaurant, hair salon, beautician now asks for cash only. That number, 1300 222 702. Well, Kalina Koloff is the Small Business Commissioner and is with you now. Very good morning to you, Kalina.
1: Good morning, Catherine.
0: Now, we know that the ban on card surcharges begins today. There is some suggestion that businesses plan to pass on the cost of this to consumers or so they can avoid it altogether. What do you think is going to happen? What will this mean for businesses?
1: Yeah, look, I think the reform around surcharge fees is important. There are three factors to the surcharge fees. One is the fees that are passed on to consumer, and the removal of that surcharge, by and large, I think is probably welcome news to consumers. From the business perspective, interchange fees have also been reduced from 0.8% to 0.3%. So there is a saving for the business in terms, pardon me, of the fees that the banks charge. However, small businesses are telling us that they are often not in as strong a negotiating position, and we're starting to see, in fact, some small businesses move to other types of digital payments. I've heard some places are using Pay ID and direct deposit for some transactions. So I think it's going to be interesting to see what other types of systems might emerge.
0: Well, the Reserve Bank says businesses that wish to steer consumers towards other payment methods can do so, and in some cases by providing discounts instead of using surcharges. Is there any chance of that?
1: Yeah, look, I think there's every chance of that. Small business, as you know, is very agile. They're always looking at how they can make the best savings in their own business, but also offer value to money to the market. And so I would not be surprised to see some really different sorts of payment types emerging away from the traditional credit card payment fees.
0: Do you think we might see some businesses that go cash only?
1: I don't know that it will be cash only. I think Australians are very digital in the way they shop and they spend money. But I wouldn't be surprised also to see a return to some more cash. But to be fair, for small businesses, the ability to manage cash, to store it, to take it to the bank, to trade it in, has a cost. So it is something that small businesses will need to think about in terms of the mix of the offer to the market.
0: You mentioned at the beginning there, Kalina, that customers would welcome this because they're not having to pay it anymore. But won't some businesses find a way to pass this on to customers? They don't want to absorb it, so it'll come through in higher prices for customers at the end.
1: I think that small businesses are incredibly price sensitive in terms of their customers. So where they can achieve a saving, they're unlikely to pass it on to their customers. In some instances, if the business itself is paying higher fees as part of one of a range of increased costs for business, then yes, you may see some prices flow through to the consumer. But in addition to the surcharge fees, interchange fees are also being reduced, and that's the amount charged by the card service providers. So there is a saving to business on that side of the ledger.
0: So in general then, and when you look at all sides of the changes here today, what are businesses telling you? Are they welcoming this change to surcharges?
1: I think it's mixed. So for some small businesses who don't have a strong negotiating position and maybe don't receive the best prices from their card suppliers, I think there is concern about the reduction in being able to pass on the 1.5% surcharge to customers, and so they may need to reflect it in their prices. But like with everything, we say to small business, check your deals, check your lenders, and shop around for a good deal for you. so that you can pass on a good deal to your customers.
0: Okay, Kalina, on to other issues. We saw the Reserve Bank up interest rates again this week by 25 basis points. Just how difficult

0: are trading conditions for small businesses right now?
1: Oh, look, I think, you know, everyone is saying that trading conditions are difficult. There is certainly some lower consumer confidence. You know, the messages that we're giving to the market are clearly about thinking about what you buy, going for local, going for quality, being discerning. When you have a smaller amount of money to spend, it's really important to think about how you spend it, and where you can really support local business and support smaller businesses right through your household budget. We know that rising costs for some key business inputs like fuel are being impacted by global activities well beyond you know, the reach of many small businesses to be able to affect an outcome. Mm. But we also know that, you know, we've got a really strong local business economy in New South Wales. We've got great services and products. And, you know, consumers really can support their local businesses by thinking how they spend the money that they've got.
0: When it comes to productivity, we heard the Reserve Bank governor saying it was at, you know, staggeringly low levels. I'm paraphrasing there. What can businesses do right now to up the productivity?
1: Yeah, look, I don't think small business has a productivity problem. You know, if you think about the way that people work in their small businesses, extremely hard, really close to their margins, thinking every day about what they can do. What we see in small business in terms of productivity is this emerging adoption of tech, particularly in AI. Our recent insights paper notes that almost 50% of small businesses are already using AI in a range of really interesting ways. And I think that signals an efficiency gain that small business is looking for in its market.
0: And Kalina, rounding out here, it is Small Business Month. What is on offer? What's happening?
1: Well, it's the first day of a wide range of activities that we have planned across New South Wales. Over 300 events. We're partnering with businesses. We're partnering with local chambers of commerce. We'll be active right across Sydney and the regions. I really encourage small business owners to get out to an event, do some networking, pardon me, and enjoy the month.
0: All right, Kalina, it's been great speaking with you. Thanks for joining me.
1: Thanks, Catherine.
0: And that's Kalina Koloff there, the Small Business Commissioner. 17 minutes to 9 here on 702 ABC Mornings. Catherine Robinson with you. Plenty of texts coming in relation to that conversation with the Commissioner there. This one here, good morning. We received an email from Sporting Association indicating that because of the changes to surcharge costs increasing from $20 to $22. This one here, as a hardware store, we have had no offers of reduced fees. And finally, this one, Catherine, the business owners have got to stop using the removal of the credit card surcharge as a reason to hike prices. Only 1 to 1.5% is justified as increase for this reason. I only use cash and I'm about to start boycotting businesses that hike prices. That's Anna from Crow's Nest there. How are you feeling about it? Do you worry that you as a consumer are going to be charged higher fees given that no longer can businesses pass on these surcharges, or perhaps you are a business that is having to work out how you are going to handle absorbing these costs, whether you're cutting your margins, whether they're eating into your profits, or if at the end of the day you're just going to have to put that through to the end user, which is the customer. Well, Gerard Barrios is the owner of the Don Adan Coffee in Mossman and Cremorne and is with you now. Very good morning to you, Gerard.
2: Good morning, Catherine. How are you?
0: Look, I'm great, thank you. You would have heard from the Commissioner there and also those texts from people who are concerned about this. Firstly, from a business operator point of view, how is this change going to affect your business?
2: It will be a big effect because it's not just what we can or cannot do with our prices, but most of our suppliers have already increased their prices. Everything I sell, I had to buy from someone. So if they already put the price up, I had to recover that cost.
0: But are they putting their price up as a direct result of these changes to surcharges?
2: Most of them are. We received the letters in the last 2 weeks from 90% of our suppliers about new prices. And I suspect that this is probably the catalyst, if not the only factor affecting that decision, but it's definitely the catalyst.
0: Okay, so have they explained that directly?
2: No one explained it directly, but it's almost like the elephant in the room. But there is, in my industry, the closure rate of businesses

0: is more than 10% this year. And we also dealing with margins of 2.6% profit. So
1: okay.
0: It's not as if we're making a lot of money. So a 1% is half your profit.
1: Yeah. So look, we just heard from one of my listeners earlier saying that the price of his coffee increased by 30 cents today. Are you going to be forced to raise your prices?
0: We are at the moment evaluating. We have a small business with the family involved, and we are tasked with seeing where we can save money so we don't increase there, and where we can avoid to increase and put the effort to minimize the risk of losing customers by adding value, you know, making people just focus on the cost.
1: Mm. Can you explain very simply to my listeners exactly why you need to pass on costs? The surcharges are now no longer allowed to be charged. So why then do you need to be passing on higher prices to customers?
0: Our suppliers have already increased their prices expecting this change, because most businesses also pay with credit cards. So we have at the moment a perfect storm where interest rates went up, so my loans go up. Everything is pointing up, and the ability to absorb costs has diminished. And 1% might not seem like a lot for people, but when your profit margin in average is 2.6 in the industry, that means some people are making no money, hanging on. So that 1% might break them.
1: What sort of position are you in at the moment? Are you nearing breaking point or there?
0: We are very focused on, our business has been in the area for 30 years, and we are supported by a very good community. So we're also looking out for them, trying not to increase more than what we have to. So I'm very optimistic about getting through this as we go through COVID, as we go through SARS and the GFC. It's just another chink in the armor, but we're going to get through it. But we need the community to understand we're not profiteering. We're surviving.
1: I'm sure that you're explaining this to your loyal patrons, as you've just discussed there. What are they saying in relation to what you're needing to do?
0: The majority support it because they want us to stay around. We provide a place for the community to meet, to leave home and have a break and come with the family. So we want to be there, and they want us to be there. So we work together. I'm very open book with my customers and with my staff. The better you communicate, people understand. But if you don't tell anybody and you just jack prices up without explaining why, I think people can have the right to be suspicious and angry.
1: Will you consider offering discounts for cash?
0: Well, it's not so much the cost of just the 1% transaction. It's my suppliers have already increased their prices.
1: I see.
0: So it's passing on an effect that has already affected us.
1: So this comes along with other challenging business conditions that you alluded to there. We saw the Reserve Bank hike rates again for the fourth time this year. Just how challenging is it operating a business right now?
0: Well, our surcharges are the moment that we pay to our suppliers are fuel surcharges. We have same-day super. We have, obviously wages have increased. And to keep up with the inflation rate, most businesses have to look seriously how they operate. So you gotta have a confidence in doing what you need to be doing, and you gotta inform your customers and take them in the journey with you, because we're in this all together. I am aware that all of my community is affected as well. So there's not a lot of cash around. So we all gotta look out for each other. I'm gonna keep a minimum price rise, but in order for me to serve, I'll have to pass it on.
1: Yeah, I mean, because it's important to point out the businesses will still have costs associated with processing card payments. That's right? You just can charge it onto the consumer. But you could charge it on as a service fee or incorporate them yourselves. Is that the binary position that you're in?
0: Yes, but I don't think we can put it as a service fee. And we need to be transparent. What it is there is what it is.
1: Mm.
0: And in order to do that, the easiest thing is to adjust the pricing to reflect increases. And I don't have the degree that you need to understand the economics of how bank interchanges work, because it's really complex.
1: Mm. Look, there's quite a few callers on the line, Gerard. I might take a few just now if you can just stand by. Gary's called in to weigh into this debate.

0: 8. Now, what do you think about all these changes, Gary?
1: I think it's pretty simple. I mean, bank fees are a part of the cost of goods sold. So you either do one of two things. You either raise all the prices by whatever the bank fee is as an increment to your cost, and then offer a cash discount if you want to do that. But it's much simpler is just to average the price across. So people who are paying cash are paying card fees, basically, or part of the card fees. And that's what I do. I
0: Are
1: mean,
0: you're
1: I
0: a
1: don't.
0: business operator?
1: Well, I'm an artist and I sell stuff and I use, Square and stuff like that and cash. And, I make no difference. My painting's the same price whether you pay cash or not.
0: All right. So it you found a simple solution here. You're finding that your clients and the volume of art that you need to sell isn't being impacted by this?
1: Not at all. Not at all.
0: Okay. Really
1: No.
0: appreciate that point of view from you, Gary. Thank you so
1: Okay.
0: much.
1: Cheers. Bye.
0: Have a good day there. Mark from is on the line now as well on the surcharge costs. What are your thoughts on this with respect to where you eat and drink, grab your local coffee?
2: Yeah, I'm just starting to think twice now if I go and get the coffee here. My local changed it from 5.27 for a coffee to $6 now. So I'd probably end up want to pay the surcharge and then maybe even have an option for cash and not pay the surcharge. But now it's $6 flat, and there doesn't seem to be any option for a discount on cash. So yes, they're thinking twice now
0: Thinking twice,
2: about
0: so
2: it.
0: maybe investing in a good coffee machine at home, which could pay itself off after a year, maybe.
2: Might be that.
0: And
2: Might have to do that, yeah.
0: you might have to get good at grinding your coffee.
2: Yeah,
0: Mark,
2: I might
0: yeah,
2: do.
0: thank you. I think you're in a similar boat there. Thank you very much for your time, Mark. I mean, we've heard from a couple of you today talking about maybe rethinking when they go out and get their morning coffee or their treat. Matt, you're a small retailer. What's your real issue here?
3: Hi there. Look, I have the benefit of being in the financial services industry, understanding how, the technology works between banks and payment providers, etc. Look, in the past, the interchange fee was a convenience fee, and we were kind of, and using a card was a convenience as opposed to using cash. Now we've gone all digital, and the technology has improved vastly between the organisations. I'd actually argue that the banks have no real right to try and pass on fees to particularly retailers and ultimately consumers for the fact that this is the way we do digital business now. So I would argue it's a redundant tax on consumers, and banks should be actually eliminating it.
0: Is it
3: And
0: not
3: actually,
0: now, though, a redundant tax, in your words, on businesses? Because they still have these costs associated with processing the card payments.
3: oh, absolutely. I pay over $1,000 a month in bank fees just to accept payments. And look, I understand that obviously the payments go overnight and get cleared and go straight into my bank account, and that's great for my business. But having said that, about 3 to 5% of my transactions are cash. And look, I don't mind banking that either, once a week or what have you. It's no big issue for me either. As I say, definitely there's costs that that we need to incorporate into our pricing if the banks continue to pass on their costs to us.
0: So you'll find out other ways of passing it on to your consumers because you need to.
3: Well, I mean, ultimately, and that's $1,000 a month that, if I choose to take the hit, that comes off my bottom line.
0: Yeah, of course. Matt, really appreciate you calling in with that. It's interesting on that cash payment number that Matt spoke about there. In 2025, around 15% of payments were made in cash, and around half of Australians used cash in a typical week. That is according to the Reserve Bank of Australia. Kate's on the line now. Kate, you've noticed some small increases in one of your hobbies.
4: Oh, good morning. Yes, I'm sorry. I've got you on speaker for a minute so I can read you the email
0: Sure.
4: that they sent. It's not long.
0: Sure.
4: It says, "The Reserve Bank of Australia has introduced reforms to how card payments are processed, and our payment provider has updated their fee structures in response. As a result, we need to make a modest adjustment to our fees to keep things running smoothly and sustainably." That's fine. Businesses are there to be in business and make a profit. However, when you do the calculation, the price increase is 7%, and the surcharge or bank fees have never been 7%.
0: Would you
4: And
0: consider
4: in
0: going?
4: addition,
0: Yeah, sorry,
4: as
0: Kate.
4: I understand it, the fees are tax deductible to the business as well.
0: Would you consider approaching your tennis organisation to say, hey, would you consider reverting back to the old ways if we paid cash?
4: No, well, I'm anti-cash because of the tax avoidance. I never used a card to pay anyway because they used a platform, so the

0: total to pay for a term, the additional fees were $15, which I just thought was ridiculous.
1: Yeah. Well,
0: No, it's convenience. You know, I suppose it's the deception, a little bit of deception that I don't like. Like, be honest, if you're putting up your prices, okay, I can accept that, but don't blame it on something.
1: Yeah, Kate, really.
0: When it's a very very easy calculation to work out that that's not true.
1: Look, really appreciate you calling in and sharing your thoughts on that, Kate. I don't think you're alone there. Sarah's also on the line. Hi, Sarah.
2: Hello.
1: Hi.
2: My point was, with our strata fees for our apartment, we've traditionally paid those by credit card, and with that, when I pay by credit card, I get charged a credit card fee. Now, those strata fees are over $2,000 a quarter. Mm. We received a letter from our strata manager saying, due to the changes in the inability to recoup that fee, we can no longer pay our strata fees by credit card, and we have to pay them through cash flow out of our bank accounts. Mm. And that's a really material impact, because they have no ability to just up your strata fees easily to recoup the loss of the credit card fees. And
1: that would involve an exceptional meeting, I would imagine.
2: Yes.
1: Bylaws potentially.
2: Yeah, so they're banning the payment. So the cash flow implications of that are material, that every 3 months I have a $2,000 plus strata fee bill that I can no longer put on a credit card and pay off.
1: Yeah, wow.
2: I have to have the funds available.
1: I imagine you'd be in a similar boat to others that live in your apartment block.
2: Yeah, it's a big complex with hundreds, and it's not just our building that's doing it. It's the strata manager who's managing multiple properties, so they're probably applying it across
1: the board.
2: So it's a material cash flow impact for people to try and manage big payments.
1: And we know right now cash flow is, we're under the crunch with the current cost of living. Look, really appreciate you bringing that to us. It's an interesting point that hasn't been made yet. Sarah, thank you.
2: Yeah, sure.
1: Michelle's also on the line. Michelle, how are these changes affecting you?
3: Well, as a consumer, of course, they affect all of us, Catherine. But I think the conversation needs to come back to the banks and how on earth, when last year, so in fact, 2025, the big banks profited after tax collectively $30 billion. How are they even justifying these transaction costs? Once the terminals go in, once the bank account's been established, it's a fixed cost, which might, if you allow for maybe equipment updates and software changes, might reflect a small cost per year to a small business, or any business for that matter. Makes no difference from a bank transaction perspective, I would suggest, whether you've got 20 transactions a day or 20,000 transactions a day. It's all fully automated. The back office stuff just happens. And I just cannot conceive how the banks can justify the cost to begin with.
1: Mm.
3: So don't take it out on your small business person. I totally agree. I also agree with some of your other callers that, you know, I don't like the idea of the cost being, any cost being hidden or distinguished.
1: Michelle,
3: let's take it back to the banks.
1: Really appreciate that. And if there are any bank CEOs listening right now, we'd love to hear from you. The number on this, 1300 222 702. It's been great to chat and get all of your thoughts on that. Gerard from Don Adam Cafe, many thanks for you as well for joining the conversation.
4: Thank you, Catherine. Great show.
1: Okay, thank you very much. It is coming up to news time here on 702 ABC Morning. Stick around, a lot more coming up on the program. Susie Miller, our playwright, will be with you after 10. News time.
5: Mornings.
6: It's 9 o'clock. Good morning. Tony Matthews with ABC News. Fly Dubai is suspending all flights between the United Arab Emirates and Israel as authorities investigate an attempted plane hijacking. Israeli Prime Minister Benjamin Netanyahu says one pilot on the flight from Dubai to Tel Aviv stabbed the other pilot and tried to crash the jet, but passengers stormed the cockpit and managed to hold the alleged attacker down. Another pilot, who is understood to have been flying as a passenger, took control of the plane and made an emergency landing in Saudi Arabia. Mr. Netanyahu says the attacker has been arrested and is being questioned by Saudi authorities. There are reports the plane plummeted more than 5,000 metres in less than 2 minutes, as this passenger describes.
7: We were dropping very, very sharply, suddenly. But luckily, a couple of passengers and crew members took over. And we ended up landing in Saudi Arabia.
6: The Minister for Industry, Tim Ayres, says the bailout of a smelter in Tasmania was an important intervention to support Australia's industrial capacity. The federal and Tasmanian governments have announced a $200 million support package for the Bell Bay smelter, following concerns it would shut if a new deal wasn't reached by the end of the year. Mr Ayres says it provides certainty around the facility into the 2030s.
8: What this delivers is it further buttresses Australia's heavy industrial capacity. So in the national interest question, it is the right thing to do. But secondly, of course, the value of these jobs in the Tasmanian economy is immense.
6: House prices in large regional centres are following the declining trend across Greater Sydney, according to new research from Cotality. Research Director Tim Lawless says house prices in regional New South Wales are overall more resilient than metropolitan areas. He says areas including Newcastle, Lake Macquarie and the Illawarra are generally seeing larger price falls compared to some of the smaller regions.
9: But once you get out to some of the more affordable areas like the Central West or Coffs Harbour, generally, even though we're still seeing prices falling, they don't seem to be falling anywhere near as rapidly as the larger, more expensive regional centres.
6: The Australian Transport Safety Bureau says air traffic controllers at Sydney Airport were facing higher levels of fatigue due to staffing shortages when a number of incidents and near misses occurred. The Bureau has released preliminary reports for 4 out of 6 ongoing investigations into safety concerns at Sydney Airport in recent months. Air Services Australia says it's working to ease the pressure on its workforce. Stephen Beckett from Airlines for Australia and New Zealand says the staff shortages in air traffic controllers is causing disruption at the airport.
10: They slow down the departures and they slow down the arrivals when their resourcing levels aren't to their standards. That means the airspace remains safe. However, it means passengers are being delayed.
6: Workers at Australian immigration detention centres in Sydney, Adelaide, Melbourne and Brisbane will walk off the job at midday today, saying staffing levels at the centres are unsafe. The United Workers Union says the number of staff at immigration detention centres has dropped by nearly half since US-based private company Secure Journeys began operating the centres in March last year. UWU National President Linda Ryan says current staffing levels are dangerous.
11: The staffing numbers are so low that damage is being done to properties via outbreaks of fires, that we have weapons being made, increase of drugs and other contraband making it through.
6: And Australia has finished its one-day series against South Africa with a win to go down 2-1 in the series and is now preparing for a 3-test match series against the Proteas. Alex Carey top scored with 74 as Australia set a target of 9 for 322, but heavy rain caused an early finish to the game with South Africa 4 for 145 when the covers came on. Australia won by 45 runs thanks to the DLS method. Looking at the weather around the state, scattered showers and the chance of thunderstorms in the far south, extending to the rest of the southern areas and the far west through the day. It'll be fine elsewhere. A warm, mostly sunny day for Sydney with a top of 29 degrees on the coast and reaching 33 in the west. The chance of late showers tomorrow and 25.
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1: Lovely to have your company today. I've been hearing from you this morning about the ban on credit and debit card surges. Starting today, some Sydney businesses, they're considering going cash only. Some are using bank transfers to get the best bang for their buck. Are you one of them? I'd love to hear from you. Or perhaps you've already noticed an increase in your morning coffee price. Plenty of you calling in about that one and texting as well. The number 1300 222 702. G'day, Kath Robinson here, filling in for Hamish, and a very good morning to the good people of the Central Coast joining us this hour. Now coming up, brand new Federal Greens leader David Shoebridge will tell you his plans for the party shortly. Then

0: Can you pick that sound? Ah, yes, it's the king of covers, Paul Dempsey. He's bringing a Christmas karaoke show to Sydney. I've sat down with Paul for a lovely chat about what a Christmas karaoke show looks like, and it's perhaps not what you're expecting, something very much to look forward to coming up here on the program. But for now, let's check the traffic.
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0: Mel Corneo from the Transport Management Centre is with you now. How are the roads, Mel?
3: Yeah, not too bad. Central Coast roads are actually looking really good. Not seeing any delays on any of your majors at all. Not seeing any problems getting onto the M1 at Arimba or Carryong. On the M1 itself, though, just be on the lookout for a broken down truck southbound at Cowan. One lane is closed there, south of the Hawkesbury River Bridge. To Sydney, a different story, seeing some very heavy traffic in Drummoyne on Victoria Road. That's due to a multi-vehicle crash near the Gladesville Bridge. Two or four city-bound lanes are currently closed, and as I said, traffic is quite heavy there. And Carlingford, there's still a broken-down truck on Pennant Hills Road, one northbound lane closed approaching Marsden Road. Some heavy traffic there too. To trains, expect delays on the T1, T2, T8 and T9 lines. It's due to a person on the tracks at Central earlier. You can get the latest with the Transport app or go to transportnsw.info, and for the latest on roads, go to livetraffic.com.
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2: Filling in for Hamish McDonald. 702 ABC Sydney.
0: Not enough time, too many callers and texts on the changes to the surcharges that is coming in today. Billy is on the line. Hi, good morning to you, Billy.
4: Good morning. Can you hear me okay?
0: Yeah, I've got you just fine. What are your thoughts and how is this impacting you?
4: Yeah, it's still a bit of a discussion at the moment for the strata that I'm a part of. So in the past, it's been we've paid through a platform. We go in, pay our fees, and you can pay by credit card or a direct bank transfer. If you pay by credit card, there was different surcharges for different credit cards. But the platform now says that they can't pass the charges on in that way, but they're still going to charge the body corporate the fees or a fee to use credit cards on that platform.
0: Mm.
4: So the debate we're having is whether we continue to allow credit cards and then basically the body corporate ends up paying that fee as part of their fee to the platform.
0: Mm.
4: Therefore, you know, all the owners will be subsidising the people who want to pay by credit card, or whether to stop allowing credit cards, which might cause some people to have trouble paying and perhaps default on their payments or make late payments, which will cause a problem with our funds as well.
0: Yeah, I mean, I had a caller in just earlier, Billy, discussing exactly that. Her strata is making them go all cash. And as we know, strata fees aren't cheap. Who's got a spare couple of grand in cash to pay every quarter?
4: Yeah, I think that the strata I'm a part of has quite a lot of retirees, quite a lot of people on fixed incomes, some people that might be relying on rental income that's fairly marginal. So we're kind of debating whether the body corporate carries that cost or whether we stop credit card payments altogether.
0: Yeah, some really big questions that people are being asked because it's having a material impact, these changes. Billy, really appreciate you calling in with your thoughts.
4: Thanks. Bye.
0: Bye-bye. So that was Billy there discussing the changes to the credit card surcharges that have come in effect today, banning those charges to be passed on to consumers. And then obviously that means businesses need to either absorb them or change the way that they charge. Or perhaps you've got another idea on how that might work. 1300 222 702 is the number to call. It's just gone 10 minutes past nine here on 702 ABC Mornings. It is the 1st of October. Hope your Thursday is getting off to a great start. A nice day ahead. Tops of 29 on the coast, 32 in the west. It will be mostly sunny. A little bit cooler though right now. Sydney's coast is 17, Camden 17 as well. A little bit warmer in Parramatta, 20. Katoomba, you're still a bit chilly at 14. Gosford, a lovely 23 degrees. Well, the New South Wales Senator David Shoebridge has been selected as the new leader for the Federal Greens Party. The 11-member party room selected Senator Shoebridge to replace Queensland Senator Larissa Waters.

0: who announced that she was stepping down due to illness after 16 months in the role. David Shoebridge has served as a federal senator for New South Wales since 2022, and I spoke with him earlier. David Shoebridge, welcome.
1: Yeah, lovely to be here.
0: Look, congratulations. Has this always been a lifelong dream of yours to lead the Greens?
1: Well, it hasn't been a lifelong dream. When I was a kid and a teenager in early adult years, it never crossed my mind to get into politics. You know, I think politics found me rather than the other way around. Mm-hmm. But I've got to tell you, it is, it's an extraordinary privilege. Mm-hmm. Like it's kind of hard as you're going through moments like this to try and understand the seriousness of it and the nature of it, but it is an extraordinary privilege. I feel very lucky and incredibly responsible to, you know, take the movement on at this really critical time.
0: It is a critical time. Is it fair to say that it's not off to a great start? Your unsuccessful challenger, Maureen Faruqi, has said that the selection process was unrepresentative. Is your leadership legitimate?
1: Yeah, 100%. We have very clear rules set by the party about how to elect the leadership team. And, you know, no one chose this moment. You know, Larissa resigned because of ill health and, you know, she did an amazing job and she carried on as long as she could. But like her medical advice was she could not keep doing this job with all the stress. And
0: So
1: we didn't choose this moment. The moment chose us.
0: Sure.
1: And the rules were the rules, right? But what I will say very clearly is Steph Hodgins, May and myself as the new leadership team, we have made a very clear commitment to our membership and to the party that we will be working with the party, and it's a very democratic party. This won't surprise you with the Greens, you know. It's a federation and a very democratic party, so that we have rules in place where every member has a direct say in the choice of the next federal leadership team. And under our constitution, that has to happen after the next federal election. So that gives us 18 months. Well, give or take, to ensure that we have those rules in place. And I'm looking forward to that. In fact, it's a fundamental belief in my politics about grassroots democracy.
0: Is the party united? Should one of your first agenda items to bring everyone back together?
1: Yeah, I think what is remarkable about our party, and, you know, it doesn't matter whether you're down in Albury, you're in Sydney, you're in Melbourne, you're over in Perth, you're in Alice Springs, it doesn't matter where you are in our party. We are absolutely rock solid united around our core political agenda at the moment, which is taking on the 1%, taking on the corporate greed, and replacing those political parties that have been delivering for that 1% and corporate greed with a progressive, amazing progressive alternative. There have been times in my political career in the party where the question, the big meta politics in the party about where we're going has been sort of an open debate. But right now, I have never seen the party more united on meeting this challenge and on the principles with which we meet this challenge. And I think it's really exciting.
0: With respect to taking it to the 1%, the other issues that you mentioned there, we've seen the popularity of One Nation go, particularly with those recent by-elections in Secret Harbour and Farrah. You have vowed to take down One Nation. How exactly will you do that?
1: Well, we know why One Nation has risen. You know, part of it is their corporate backers and the money, but another part is just this genuine anger that people have with what politics is failing to deliver. You know, we've had 4 years of a Labor government. Before that, you know, heaven knows how many years of the coalition. And between the two of them, they have made life harder. Wages have flatlined. Corporate profits are soaring. People can see this 1% getting richer and richer and richer. And, you know, we're talking here in the morning. The tax office has just released data that says more than a quarter of Australia's biggest corporations paid not 1 cent in corporate tax. And, you know, people are working two jobs. They can't afford the rent. They're paying their tax. They're contributing. And they're seeing these robber lords taking advantage of them. Mm-hmm. And they can see the way Labor and the coalition, they take the corporate donations and they deliver for corporate outcomes. Now, we're in there as Greens to fight for people, to take the fight up to that corporate power. And people want this. As I travel around the country, I can't tell you how much people want this kind of political fight.
0: So will this be your strategy for the next 18 months to avoid a repeat of what we saw for the Greens in the 2025 election where you lost 3 seats and a leader?
1: The 2025 election was, you know, a very strange political moment. We had the rise of Trump and Dutton and Labor pretending that they were the answer to that moment. And they have so proven they're not, You know, people have seen what Labor is, and there's a reason why, you know, as Greens, we have given up on any way of trying to make Labor better. They are fundamentally now. They're committed to the kind of war footing. They're committed to delivering for their corporate donors. They have no solutions to people's material needs. And it's next to impossible to work with them on any serious change. We're not here to make them better. We're here to replace them. And we know what that looks like. That looks like a mass membership movement. That looks like people being excited by the project. And that looks like setting out a clear way in which we're going to fight for people. Because, you know, I've talked to people who literally, you know, have said they are making a decision about whether or not they're going to pay their insurance bill or they're going to fix their broken fridge. They're making a decision about whether or not they're going to buy a full trolley of groceries or they're going to actually pay their rent. We are in one of the richest countries in the world. We've got export gas companies making bank, record profits. I mean, I think something like $18 billion in additional profit because of this war. And as a result of, you know, this Donald Trump war that Anthony Albanese supports, inflation's going through the roof, corporate profits are getting, you know, supersized. And what's the answer from the government? To raise interest rates so that ordinary Australians pay the cost.
0: To be fair, the Reserve Bank raises interest rates. It's, you know, the independent. But I see what you're saying. I want to ask you, though, quickly, because we are running out of time. What daunts you most about leading this party?
1: I just think the sheer scale of the challenge. You know, we've got this inequality crisis. We have a climate crisis, and with that, an ecological crisis. We're facing a summer that might be catastrophic because of what the science is telling us about a record El Nino. You know, and we've also got what seems to be an outbreak of sort of global conflict and war, and our government seems to want to put us on the front line of that war. I look at the scale of the challenges in front of us, and what daunts me is we just can't fail. We can't fail to meet this moment. You know, that's what woke me up early this morning, this sense of we cannot fail in this.
0: And before I let you go, something just on a little bit of a lighter topic. Radio National has got their top 100 Australian books that the Countdown is voting on tonight. I'm not sure if you're an avid reader, but if you had one Aussie title, do you know what that might be? I'm putting you on the spot, I know.
1: Oh, well, you know, I loved The Tax Inspector by Peter Carey. It is a terrific kind of meets my politics.
0: Okay. So. You can vote tonight, 7 p.m. I think is when that kind of... David Shrewbridge, congratulations. All the very best. Thank you for your time.
1: Pleasure.
0: 18 minutes past nine here on 702 ABC Mornings. Hope you enjoyed that conversation with the new Greens leader one day into the job. I just want to take you back to an issue that was on 702 Breakfast with Craig this morning with the ANZ Bank. This morning, a few people contacted him about an outage. Some customers said that they were struggling to make payments. We have put a question to the bank. It's been acknowledged there was an issue with internet banking, but that has now been resolved. So ANZ customers, you've been told by the bank that there should no longer be any issues with your ability to make internet payments for your banking needs. Sticking with the financial markets, obviously today is the day where the credit card surcharges is being banned to be passed on to customers. Plenty of you are fired up and have an idea about that. Is it going to be the return of the cash economy? Would you get a discount for cash, or are businesses simply needing to pass the costs on in the form of higher prices? Gary from Newcastle is on the line. Hi, Gary. What are you seeing?
2: Catherine, we were in Sydney last weekend, and for the first time for a long, long time, we actually did get a discount for cash.
0: You did?
2: And I couldn't work. Yeah. It was. I think it was about 2% at the restaurants. Our local bakery here in Newcastle has a 3% discount for cash.
0: Okay.
2: So I'm quite happy with that, to be quite honest with you.
0: And did you ask them why? Was it in direct relation to the changes to these surcharges?
2: I didn't put two and two together until sort of realised what's happening now, but that's the only thing I could put it down to. And having run a business in the past, I do believe the banks should take some of the heat off too. They're making billions in profits. Mm. It's time that they put their hand out and said, here's something that to help the majority of people.
0: Yeah, that's a sentiment that has been coming through loud and clear on the text and the telephone line there, Gary. As a former small business operator, is it easy just to revert back to a cash economy?
2: Well, I would find it would be, yes. Mm. It's not that hard.
0: Mm. All right, Gary, really appreciate that. Thank you very much for your time.
2: Thank you.
0: So Gary there saying that he's noticing discounts not just in Sydney but also in Newcastle, 3% at his local bakery. Perhaps that's something that you are experiencing. Let me know. Plenty of you have got something to say about this. 1300 222 702. Coming up in the next half hour, you'll be joined by Geraldine Doogue for the latest on global roaming. And then in the 10 o'clock hour, Susie Miller, playwright, will join you with her new play and now book, Inter Alia. I read it on the weekend. It is certainly a cracking read. 20 minutes past 9.

0: Yes, RZ rock band and Triple J Like a Virgin Legends. Something for Kate there with their rendition of Calvin Harris's Sweet Nothing. Lead singer Paul Dempsey has been dubbed Australia's King of Covers following the band's successful string of singing hits from The Clash, Midnight Oil, even Miley Cyrus. Well, this year, Paul has a festive treat in store. His Christmas karaoke tour is coming to Sydney's City Recital Hall on the 4th of December. And Paul is with you now. Very good morning to you, Paul.
1: Good morning.
0: Okay, so is this going to be a proper, legit Christmas show? Are we going to be hearing Mariah Carey in there?
1: Absolutely not. but you're about the 17th person to ask, so I don't know. Maybe I should actually.
0: God, I'm so predictable. So what?
1: No, not at all. It's actually just that song.
0: Yeah.
1: Is,
0: she's kind of
1: such an incredible banger.
0: How are you going to make this different? I mean, what is a Christmas show by you?
1: Really, honestly, it's just me playing a show in December. but no, look, I will endeavour to, I'm going to throw a couple of Christmassy things in there, but probably, you know, nothing off your regular Christmas carol list.
0: Okay.
1: But I do try to keep the set list as flexible as possible. In fact, by the end of my last run of shows, I just was not using a set list at all. And I really try to let the audience lead, you know, where the thing is going to go. You know, the show is the most fun when everyone is yelling stuff
0: into
1: out
0: it.
1: And singing along.
0: Yeah.
1: Yeah, like it's just me up there with an acoustic guitar. So when everyone joins in and sings, you can really feel everyone's voices filling up the room. And that's the most fun thing about it.
0: Mm. You've built this reputation, Paul, as Australia's King of Covers. I heard you have a little giggle when I said that in the intro there. I mean, this is alongside a very successful career with Something for Kate. Why do you enjoy covers so much? What draws you to them?
1: Oh, look, you know, I'm a music fan like everybody else, and I have my favourite songs that I absolutely love. So, you know, bashing out a version of them is, it's really fun. But also the way I go about it, it's very stripped back. It's about as brutalist an interpretation of a song as you could possibly have, just voice and guitar. So there's a simplicity and a rawness to that that I think you can do things to particular songs, you know, like, I don't know, Against All Odds by Phil Collins, for instance. You know, it's a great song, but it's got this like big 80s dramatic production. And when you just smash it out with nothing but an acoustic guitar, it becomes kind of a different song.
0: Like totally.
1: The original song still shines through because it's so well written and just such a, you know, great song.
0: Yeah.
1: But people hear it differently, and it's fun to kind of do that and have people reconsider the way they felt about us. I've had so many people say to me, oh, I never liked this or I never liked that, but hearing it in that really stripped back way has given me a different appreciation for it. And, you know, that's cool.
0: Yeah. You mentioned Phil Collins there. I mean, you've taken on a really wide range group of artists, Bruce Springsteen, Christina Aguilera, Miley Cyrus, as I mentioned before, the Divinyls as well. How do you pick a song to cover? You know, what sort of says to you, I can do this one well and I can do it differently?
1: I honestly don't think about it very much at all. I just, you wake up with a song in your head and you're like, man, yeah, I love that song. And then the next thing you know, you pick up a guitar and you're just kind of smashing it out. I really don't put much effort into any of it. you know, but picking out which songs to do, I just try and keep it as simple and instinctive as possible. And as soon as it becomes hard work, it's like, well, don't do that one.
0: Yeah.
1: It has to sort of feel just really immediate and really natural. And, you know, the two albums I've recorded of these acoustic covers, it's all just recorded live too. I don't do any, you know, trying to sort of fancy it up and make it sound perfect. It's
0: well, that

0: isn't just about the rawness.
1: Yeah, that's an interesting point, because I did want to ask you if you use these covers to experiment with different styles. But given what you've just said now, would the answer to that be no?
0: I don't know. There's one other element that I think is important, and that is I won't change the key of any song that I cover. Mm-hmm. I will only do it in the original key. And that might sound like not a big deal, but what it does is it forces me to sing in different registers and ranges that are perhaps not my comfort zone at all.
1: Yeah, right, okay.
0: So what it has been is actually a really great vocal sort of expanding exercise, and it forces me to sing differently in ways that it wouldn't occur to me to sing in something for Kate, or you know what I mean?
1: You ever had to stretch to falsetto?
0: Oh, absolutely. Mm. You know, if I can't do it, I can't do it. I mean, like Love is a Battlefield by Pat Benatar, one of my favourite songs of all time. I just can't hit those notes. And I'm not going to change the key to make it easier because, I don't know, it's kind of defeats the purpose.
1: Would you just drop an octave then if you can't reach those high ones?
0: Yeah, but then it sort of doesn't, to me, it lacks that excitement.
1: And the power.
0: Yeah, when someone's really singing at the top of their range and like really, really belting it out, that's when they sound most, passionate.
1: I just want to ask you about AI, because I know you've been quite vocal about AI in music. Some AI companies have been called before a Senate inquiry on copyright. It's a hot topic, hot button issue at the moment for artists. What questions would you like them to be asked if you were in that inquiry or were able to put some questions to them?
0: Why do they think they should receive charity from artists? Why do they think they should be allowed to have our work for free when they can absolutely afford to enter into the same licensing deals that any other entity has to enter into if they want to use copyrighted material? If a car company want to use music in a car advertisement, they have to approach the rights holder, the artist or the record label or whoever it happens to be, and they have to negotiate a fee for the fair use of that material. Mm. Why should AI companies be any different?
1: Are you concerned with where we're at with AI at the moment?
0: Yeah, I am, very much so. The government made some statements in July that to me were very encouraging and pretty definitive sounding, that they would not be watering down copyright law and that they would be standing up for, artists who own the copyright of their material, which is all artists, and writers, journalists, filmmakers, all creative art is protected by copyright. And the government, sounded very convincing that they weren't going to be diluting that to satisfy gigantic multi-billion-dollar companies, but here we are, and it seems like they are considering some sort of Tony Burke used the word streamlining when I spoke to him, but any change to copyright law would be disastrous for Australia's creative industries.
1: We will be keeping across that Senate inquiry, as I'm sure you will be as well. To finish on a more of an upbeat note, Paul, which artists can people expect to hear, even if it's just at your first show, because you've intimated that the set list might change by the end, but what artists can we expect to hear you covering?
0: Well, I've been doing some REM, I've been doing, as I said, Phil Collins, Don Henley, Cher, Superchunk, Bright Eyes, UMI.
1: That's a pretty wide range. Yeah, yeah. It's a mixed bag. It's a mixed bag for sure. Sounds really fun, and really appreciate you spending time with me this morning, Paul.
0: Thanks for having me, Catherine.
1: Thank you, Paul. And that is Paul Dempsey there. He's bringing Christmas karaoke to Sydney's City Recital Hall on Friday, the 4th of December.
2: Certainly sounds like a fun concert, doesn't it? Even if you're not really that into Christmas carols, it doesn't sound it's going to be anything like that. Paul said it's just a concert at Christmas time. It's 9:30 here on 702 ABC Mornings. Tony Matthews is back in the studio with me with the latest news headlines. But Tony, would you be in for a Christmas concert? You got a favourite Christmas tune?
3: I can't sing. Be tragic.
2: But do you like, Mariah Carey is kind of trademarked Christmas, right? Does that get you going every time?
3: I would squeak. Michael Bublé.
2: Oh, the boob. Yeah. Everyone loves him.
3: Yeah.
2: Well, not everyone, actually, but I do too. All right. It is 9:30 here on 702 ABC Mornings. Tony is with you now for the latest news headlines.
3: Kath, Israel is set to ramp up security checks on pilots flying into the country after what's believed to be an attempted hijacking of a plane carrying more than 150 people from Dubai to Tel Aviv. The jet was diverted to Saudi Arabia and the passengers have since been safely flown to Israel. Sweeping payment changes by the Reserve Bank take effect today, impacting businesses and consumers. Businesses can no longer apply a surcharge to their goods and services, meaning the price on the menu is the price the customer pays. At the same time, the cap on interchange fees businesses pay to banks for credit cards will also reduce. A new dispensing platform by pharmaceutical company Eli Lilly has been condemned by pharmacists for putting patient safety at risk. Eli Lilly will now dispense the injectable GLP-1 drug Mounjaro through its website and deliver it straight to people's doors. A fleet of decades-old stainless steel trains have been retired from Sydney's rail network early due to ongoing security incidents. The K-sets had been on a five-day farewell tour this week after more than 40 years of picking up passengers. But Transport for New South Wales says the services have been targeted by repeated incidents of antisocial and criminal behaviour, which has forced their final run to be cut short. Sydney's weather, a warm, mostly sunny day, light winds becoming north to northwesterly, 15 to 20 kilometres per hour in the morning, then tending north to northeasterly, 15 to 25 kilometres per hour in the early afternoon. A top of 29 degrees on the coast today and 33 in the west. The UV index is predicted to reach 8, which is very high, with sun protection recommended between 8:30 and 3 this afternoon. The chance of late showers tomorrow, 25 degrees the top. Showers and the chance of a thunderstorm on Saturday and 22, and Kath, mostly sunny on Sunday and 24 degrees.
2: 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It is 27 minutes to 10.
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2: You would have heard in Tony's news update there the changes to surcharges taking effect today. Plenty of you are seeing changes of the way you might buy your coffee, your bread. Business owners have also been weighing into the debate, saying that they need to be able to absorb these fees some ways, and perhaps some of them are passing that through on to consumers, the end user. Megan has called in. Hi, Megan.
6: Oh, hi.
2: You've seen some discounts in your area for cash.
6: Well, yeah, just some businesses I follow on Instagram, cafes, both cafes, and they've put their coffee up by their fees, so their prices have increased, but they're not charging it as a surcharge, but they then are giving that discount back to you if you pay for cash.
2: Yeah, so. Interesting. And do they say, is it very transparent about that this is a direct response to the changes,
6: yep,
2: to the surcharges very, today?
6: Yeah. Very transparent. You just can't keep taking away from the small business. You can't just keep doing that. They need to make a profit.
2: So
6: and the hospo's struggling.
2: Will you change your buying habits now? Are you going to start going to the ATM and getting cash out so you can pay less for your goods?
6: Probably, yeah. Mm. I think it's probably about time we did push back a little bit on that. Mm. Yeah. Mm.
2: Megan, great to hear from you. Thanks for joining in the conversation.
6: Thank you. Cheers. Bye.
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11: The champions stand up when it counts most.
2: Well, a huge weekend of NRL is upon us. Are you preparing? Have you painted your house? Plenty of the Novocastrians have. ABC Pacific Sports' Sam Wykes is here to tell you everything you need to know. A very good morning to you, Sam.
12: Good morning. It's great to be here.
2: Now, before we get into the weekend of sport that is it is ahead, I believe you're fresh off the plane from Tonga.
12: Yes, got back yesterday from Tonga. So it was a wonderful trip there. Mum being Tongan, so I have some Tongan heritage. My wife's Tongan as well. So really good opportunity to take my wife over with the kids over for the very first time.
2: Yeah.
12: But it wasn't just a holiday as well. I was there for a bit of a rugby tour as well. So I told my wife that Yeah. Later. So,
1: hey, family, hey, we're going to go for a holiday.
12: Holiday, but we've got to kill two birds, one stone. We've got a rugby tour as well.
1: Yeah, there's 33 other kids joining us. Tell me a little bit about what you did over there with these kids and this tour.
12: Yeah, so...

0: The biggest thing for us when we went on this tour is making sure that they understand connection is the most important thing here, and putting things into perspective. You know, boarding school in Tonga is not like how it is here. There's no bells and whistles over there, so no hot water, and like they had rice and chicken bone soup for breakfast, and just really putting things in perspective and understanding that we've got to understand that it's about being a good human first, because a lot of these kids are very talented, 14 and 15 year olds, where talent is the, I guess, the big driver on why they're in teams. But when that talent gap closes, at the end of the day, it becomes who you are as a person and the decisions you make. And so, we wanted to go over there, put things in perspective, and get them to see what it's like to, for players that do make it from the islands with all the limited resources they have. At the end of the day, they get to witness that and experience it.
1: And it can be quite a formative time for these kids, can't it? What were they telling
0: Absolutely.
1: You after you got home at Sydney Airport?
0: Well, I think the first bit of it, we talked about how we conduct ourselves and understand that, even things around footy boots. Half time, one of the games, one of the kids from the Tonga side over there had to get he got subbed off, but quickly had to change his boots, give it to the next kid coming on. And they shared those boots. And so, from them, when they got to see, oh, I didn't realise, how lucky we have it. Even just tap water. Being able to turn the tap on and have a glass of water, where they definitely saw what it was like at the start of the tour. I'm like, we probably didn't understand, but at the end of the tour, that's what we're hoping
1: It's interesting
0: for.
1: The footy poots thing that you say, cause on a big family group trip to Vanuatu a couple of years back, we ended up playing a local soccer team. Not that any of us could play soccer, but we thought, one, let's have a play. Our host introduced us to them. None of them were wearing shoes. Yeah. We were wearing shoes. I was frightful of standing on their feet. They were tough as nails. And as a result, at the end, we did a bit of a drive and sent some shoes over to them, but their skill was pretty outstanding, shoes or no shoes, right?
0: Exactly. And that's really the message we want to get to the players, the fact that it doesn't matter what resources you have or what's in front of you. It's at the end of the day, you've got to decide how you want to commit and how you want to prepare and compete well. So, I think they got a lot out of it, but it was a very enjoyable trip.
1: Excellent. Well, a code that does have a lot of resources is the NRL. All eyes on the NRL this Sunday for the NRL and the NRLW Grand Finals. Let's kick off with the men's. The Roosters are going to be taking it tonight, so will it be the Knights taking it to the Roosters? We've been speaking to Novocastrians all week. They're painting their homes, they're making sausages blue and red, like you name it, they're doing it. It seems like excitement there is fever pitch. Do you think they can win it?
0: It's unbelievable to even see the Knights in the grand final. Wooden Spoon last year, they finished seventh this year. They went to New Zealand in the first semi, they beat the Warriors over there who were flying. Then they beat the Panthers with 12 players for the majority of that game. For them to do what they have done so far, it's just remarkable. Very well coached. They've obviously got very good leaders within their side, and they're a very well connected group. And they're the ingredients that's probably you need, especially when you're coming from the bottom last year. Connection is so important.
1: And it's not just a connected team, it's a connected community.
0: I did hear a story. I'd love to follow up on this, that their coach, Justin Holbrook, took the players down the coal mine. A lot of coal miners there in Newcastle, just to give them an understanding on the people that have built the town of Newcastle. And when you create purpose around how you want to play and who you're playing for and why you're doing what you're doing, why you're doing all the tough sessions, when it's bigger than yourself as an individual, that's where the magic happens. And seeing Justin Holbrook, I loved how relaxed he is and how he has been in his interviews leading up to the grand final. They're
1: super chill.
0: They're chilled.
1: Yeah.
0: They're ready to go.
1: But they might be like a duck, beneath the surface.
0: All good. Sometimes you have to fake it a little bit, even though you might be panicking.
1: Yeah.
0: But I just think, that the way that they play, I think their back rowers, Jermaine McEwen and Francis Manu-Leleua, like those young, energetic bulls that are going after it, I think there's a lot of excitement for the Knights. But probably the thing is, how long can that last for? To get up again, emotionally and physically, that's going to be the piece, because that's not sustainable.
1: It's exhausting.
0: It's very exhausting.
1: It's exhausting. So who's your tip to take out the flag?
0: I think from a story, a fairy tale type of thing, I'd love to see the Knights do it. But for the Roosters, I would love to see them do it. Daly Cherry Evans, he's a legend of the game. He made that uncomfortable decision last year to be able to jump over from Manly, could have been a one club man, But now he did that to go over to the Roosters. Mm. And a good friend of mine,

0: Mark Nwanganitawase. Yeah, I played my last season at the Waratahs with him there before he jumped over. And just to see him flourish in rugby league, 2 seasons of rugby league, 44 tries, and just he's just played on every big stage there is in both codes, Origin, Kangaroo Tours, World Cups, Olympic Games, and now an NRL Grand Final. I think he's amazing.
1: Okay, so I'm going to ask you about the Dally M in a second, but just you're full of passion, Sam. We know that.
0: Full of something else as well. I reckon.
1: we'll stick with passion for now.
0: Yeah.
1: We're hearing about a bunch of Novacastrians are getting tattoos. Have you ever gotten a tattoo for the love of your sport?
0: I've got 2 very ordinary tattoos on me, which I really regret. I got my last name on my lower back and didn't finish it because it hurt too much. And I've got...
1: So what is it? Just WH on your back?
0: I should have just left it as a line there, but it's got Wikes at the back, just the outline. I've got It's 5 o'clock somewhere on my bum. So...
1: That's good.
0: So you say, yeah, look, you know, may as well throw another one in there.
1: That is so funny. You know, a mate of mine, she's in a band called the Red Hot Chili Nanas. They got tattoos on their bum as well.
0: Really?
1: They started off as Chilies, but 30 years later, because they're all in their 80s now, they now look like capsicums.
0: I was going to say, how's the wrinkles? Yeah. But anyway, fold it up. No, all good.
1: I love it. All right, Sam, let's talk about the Dally M's now. As expected, Nathan Cleary, he took out the medal. He wasn't in attendance, obviously, after that horror injury over the weekend, but he did have a pre-recorded speech.
2: I want to start off by saying how grateful I am for everyone's support over the last few days, given the injury that happened, and just the support from the rugby league community has been absolutely amazing. I can't thank everyone enough for the messages they've sent through and the support I've felt. In terms of being able to win the Dally M Award, I'm super grateful for that as well.
1: I mean, just... very well received, and I mean, a shocking end to the season for him. We don't know what the season's going to look like next year for him. How close was that win for him in the points tally?
0: When he I only got off the plane, so I actually didn't see how many they got.
1: Yeah, yeah.
0: But in terms of just him as an athlete, like him as a player, he is all class.
1: And
0: he deserves to be the best player in the game and receive that award. I think the way he finished off the year, that's a horrific injury. You know, there's a lot of chat around that hip drop, but you know, when you think about what all players put their body through around getting themselves up, he was playing with a broken foot.
1: It's just unbelievable, isn't it?
0: You know, then you saw Dylan Edwards, you know, he did his PCL in that game, and then someone else, I can't remember who did their Achilles, but it's just, you know, when you think about what these players in all codes, like, it is remarkable what you put your body through to be able to win a footy game, and they deserve everything you get. And someone like Nathan, he's done it for so long, and I think he'll be back bigger and better next year.
1: Next year, what sort of timeline do you think with this injury?
0: It's full on. Like you give that time frame of, you know, anywhere from 6 to 8, 9, 12 months, but it all depends on how you go with your recovery. Like, it's not just when you break your ankle and you're treating the actual injury itself. It's like when you come back to running, you've got to get your mechanics right, because then your hip can go, your back can go, your hand
1: compensate,
0: can go. In other areas. So it's all of that along the journey is going to impact, you know, his return to play. But he's the ultimate professional. He'll be sweet.
1: Yeah, he'll be sweet. It's certainly been, it's a pleasure to watch him and how he faces adversity. Great life lessons for so many out there. NRLW, it's not all just about the NRL. Nah. The women's game now and again. No surprises to Mick Upton, who you just mentioned earlier. She took out the Dally M. Here she is speaking to ABC Sport.
3: I think when you love what you're doing, you always find ways and always want to get better, and I think I'm surrounded by some really special people, with the staff and more importantly the players that I have around me, and yeah, we push each other to be better, and I'm just really loving footy at the moment. We have a big goal in mind, obviously.
1: Another extraordinary athlete and a great role model.
0: She's one of my favourite players to watch. They call her Freaky Meeky, and there's a reason for that. She's all class at fullback. The way she sweeps in and out of the back of play and beats people on the outside. Her kick returns are phenomenal. I think that's, again, someone that's a worthy recipient of the award for being the best player in the game. But it is a big clash, the Roosters and the Broncos. The rematch from last year where the Broncos probably upset the Roosters. They were the favourites going into that game, so they get to relive that again. So there'll be plenty of feeling from that point of view, but there will be also some plenty of feeling around some pioneers retiring from the game as well. We see Corbin Baxter, fullback for the Roosters. She'll be retiring after this one. Millie Elliott and also Ali Brigginshaw as well from the Broncos. So

0: These two teams, of course, their teammates will want to send their pioneers and their legends on a big high, but yeah, really looking forward to this one.
1: Yeah, just before we move on to what you're expecting from that game, when you look at the Dally M there, the Brisbane Broncos there, the first NRLW player there with Tamika to be awarded, not one, two, but three Dally M medals. She's also playing in her sixth premiership on Sunday. Just if you can put that into some sort of context about just how enormous a feat that is.
0: I think when you think of where the women's game has been, it's where it is now. She's a big part of the reason why it's so unbelievable to watch, because of the fact that probably the first one around her skill set, around how she would move, how she was balanced on her feet, the way she would make line breaks, the way that she would be able to throw a left to right, you know, 20-meter pass. Like, all of that has impacted a lot of young girls to be able to aspire, oh, this is what it looks like. And yes, it is possible for us to be able to execute those type of skills under pressure. And she's a big part of it.
1: Okay. And who, I mean, I asked you for the NRL, your tip. Who's your tip for the NRLW?
0: Yeah, no, I've got to go. I'm going the Roosters on this one.
1: Okay. All right. Fair. And now, look, I also know that you're keen to talk about Nathan Charles in the Herald today. This is one of your former teammates.
0: Yes.
1: He's very sadly been diagnosed with MND.
0: Man, old teammate of mine. You know, I think with all the light around Jai Arrow at the moment, and the awareness that he has, you know, created for everyone to understand what MND is, and for someone like Nathan Charles, he's not only got, like, sadly been diagnosed with MND, but he's got cystic fibrosis as well.
1: Wow.
0: So, like, he's the first player in the world to be able to play professionally with cystic fibrosis. So played Australian in the 20s with him, played a lot of my time at the Western Force with him. He was the one that got me over to Sydney Uni to coach over there, because he was the GM of Sydney Uni Rugby Club this year. And it was only 3 months ago we were on the watt bike together and just doing some exercise, and he just goes, oh man, I'm feeling a bit funny, my arm's just twitching. And you know, he got some tests, and I could see it that he was a bit fearful, because it was around the same time Jai Arrow's news was coming out. And just saw the news today. It's like, just sad in the fact that, he's had cystic fibrosis. Now he's got to fight this one here, the MND. It's just someone like him, he doesn't deserve to be put through the ringer like this. But I know he's a fighter, and I just wanted to make sure that he's got, that people out there know what's going on, so they can send him a lot of love and support his way, because he's got an uphill battle in front of him.
1: Yeah, if there's any silver linings in these sorts of diagnoses, it is the outpouring of care and support that comes from friends, family, and, of course,
0: absolutely,
1: the wider public. Thanks for sharing that with us.
0: No worries.
1: Sam, our two-man tattoo man.
0: I can't believe I said that on here.
1: Thank you for joining
0: us. Good. Thanks for having me.
1: Cheers. Sam Wykes there, ABC Pacific Sport. It's 11 minutes to 10.
2: Catherine Robinson.
3: Filling in for Hamish McDonald.
2: 702 ABC Sydney.
1: Well, Geraldine Duke is standing by for the latest in global roaming, but just before we get to her, we've been speaking about surcharges this morning and the changes with that surcharge ban that's coming in today, how it affects you and the prices that you're paying for your coffee, your bread, and indeed the flip side, what it means for a business. Are they going to shoulder the cost now in that they can't pass it on, or will they be putting their prices up? Bev is on the line. Hi, Bev.
4: Hi.
1: Hi.
4: Good morning.
1: What are you seeing?
4: Well, I had the dilemma last week that if I got cash out from the ATM, it would cost me $2.70.
1: Of course.
4: If I used my FPOS card, I was charged the surcharge.
1: So
4: either way, I was getting, the banks were doing fine. Now, this week, I have some activities I do in a little village that I can pay cash for. So I still need to be paying my $2.70 to get the cash out of an ATM.
1: So you're slugged at the ATM, or you might be slugged when you're buying your goods and services if a business is needing to put up prices as a result of shouldering this. So I guess it sounds like lose-lose there. But one thing I might say, Bev, is that, you know, there are some ATMs that don't slug you a charge if, say, it's your bank at ATM, my understanding.
4: That might be the case, but I live in a small village, so we don't have a bank. We used to have a post office that closed where you were able to go and get cash out that way. We do have a small IGA, and I know people say when you pay things, get extra cash out that way, you don't get charged. But if everybody did that at our little IGA, I don't think they have that sort of cash on hand.
1: Yeah. Yeah, you bring up a really interesting point, Bev. Really appreciate you calling in with that. Thank you.
4: Thank you.
1: Okay, that's Bev's there, her idea saying, well, if you're going to get cash out, you're going to get slugged at the ATM as well. Perhaps that's your experience. Would love to hear from you. 1300 222 702. It's 8 minutes to 10.

0: It is time to go global roaming with Geraldine Du, co-host of ABC's Global Roaming podcast. Very good morning to you, Jerry. Nice to see you in the studio.
1: I have to say, I thought if you did FPOS, like if you put your card in as opposed to just tap, you didn't pay any surcharge. Did that caller suggest differently?
0: I think she was getting out cards getting at the EFTPOS machine. Okay. Yeah, but there's a lot of confusion still going on around all of that at the moment. I think the dust will settle in the days and weeks to come. I want to begin with you, Jerry, on this commercial flight bound for Israel. It had to divert to Saudi Arabia after one pilot stabbed another. The plane was operated by Fly Dubai, and the airline says a formal investigation is underway. Can you explain what we know about this alleged attack on this flight?
1: Just an extraordinary story. I mean, I can see the film already being planned. So, look, it is true. This Fly Dubai, which apparently is a sort of a secondary airline that actually often assists El Al, and I think one of the Emirates as well. And it flies, so it flies into Israel. Of course, a lot of flights in the Middle East, you can't do that and fly to the Middle East. And it was 2 hours into a three-hour flight, and suddenly the passengers heard the screams from the cockpit, and it would appear, but nobody seems to know. I have searched for more precise information as to whether it was the co-pilot attacking the pilot or the other way around. The plane dived massively.
0: Frightening.
1: In about, oh, unbelievable. Now, as happens, you know, en route to Israel, one of the other passengers was a pilot, and they say they raced into the cockpit, stormed the cockpit, subdued the attacker, had blood all over them, and took over the flight and flew it safely to Saudi Arabia, to a spot in Saudi Arabia, where they're now being questioned. So, look, it's... And now I think they've actually made their way eventually to Israel, and Prime Minister Benjamin Netanyahu was there to greet them. So it was just an incredible story, lots more to come out on.
0: Yeah, I bet.
1: And it just makes you sort of think, oh, look, you know, one permutation is this lands in the middle of an increasingly intense election period in Israel. October the 27th is the election date. So much at stake in this election. And it will just remind voters there of the, you know, the nature of the region in which they live. So it is an amazing story.
0: And as we said, they're extremely frightening. You can only presume. I'll just play you a bit of it from a passenger, Almog Attali, recounting the flight to Tel Aviv once the plane had landed on the tarmac.
2: The flight from Dubai was a very calm one for the first 2 hours. And when we arrived at the Jordanian border, suddenly the aircraft dropped, like a massive drop, like a massive turbulence for 20, 30 seconds, and then balance. And then once again drop for 10 seconds and balance again. And then we saw that in the front of the aircraft there was a riot. Many people rushed over there. And apparently one pilot stabbed the other.
0: So a little bit tricky to hear, but massive turbulence. First 2 hours fine, turbulence, chaos, a riot, I think he said, you know, at the front of the plane. According to Flight Radar 24, the Fly Dubai plane plunged 4,000 metres.
1: Oh.
0: In less than 30 seconds. You can't imagine. Your life would flash before you, wouldn't it?
1: Without a doubt.
0: You mentioned the elections over there. You mentioned the Prime Minister, Benjamin Netanyahu. Has he spoken about this directly?
1: To my knowledge, he hasn't.
0: Okay.
1: Because it's also up in the air as to what exactly happened. I'm going to be absolutely glued today to hear what emerges. Just like, you know, you wonder what on earth happened in England about those five who were detained and then released.
0: Then left,
1: Well, I mean, it now emerges, if you listened, that not only did the farmer notice these three vans heading oddly for the squadron, but they got a phone call. The authorities got a phone call an hour before from somebody within the vans, worried, which suggests that they'd, they'd recruited locals, which is what, I mean, they said there's strong links to Iran. That's what Andy Burnham has said in the comments. They've recruited locals who suddenly realised, my God, what am I involved in? And dropped some message. It is just, both stories are quite something.
0: Well, it's something that you'd, like you said, like you'd see in a movie or read in a book, right? If we can move over to the United States, we know that Donald Trump, the US president, has been meeting with leaders of the world's most powerful AI companies in Washington this week, the tech bros, having lunch with them. They've signed an accord. What exactly does it say and what's your interpretation of what it will mean?
1: Well, look, can I honestly say I'm not sure? And this is one of the things at the moment. I mean, they say they're going to slow up, as I understand it, but you tell me if I'm wrong, because I've been trying to find out a really definite sort of reading of what they've actually agreed to do, and to allow inspection of their advanced models. It's this particular model, this recursive work that I read about, which is, it's not a lot of AI. It's the work that is trying to establish super intelligence.
0: That term's catching on, it seems.
1: This sort of obsession, allegedly, with a few of the tech bros. But I can't be sure in my mind whether Trump fully understands what he is agreeing to apply, or they do. So, look, I apologise. It's just that I think at the moment people like me are being asked to weigh in, and it's really unclear exactly what is underway.
0: And whether or not it's an external body, an independent body.
1: That's right.
0: A lot of this comes down to trust. We've got to trust in what the tech companies are saying they will do, who actually looks into that and monitors that. In the last minute that we've got, I would like to just ask you about this gorgeous exhibition that you've gone and seen.
1: Yes, thank you.
0: Desperate to get there. This is obviously the Arthur Boyd Tapestries.
1: Look, I said to your producer, she said, can I talk about them? I drove down to Canberra and came back with friends. The Arthur Boyd Tapestries, first time they've ever been on display in Australia. Absolutely phenomenal, I've got to tell you. Woven by women in Portugal in the 70s, acquired by the National Gallery in 1975, I think it was. And they just should be. They're a national treasure. Mm. Arthur Boyd paid for them himself to be done. They're vignettes in the life of St. Francis. Mm. And the work of the weavers is, you won't believe it until you see it. It's on till the 18th of October. We were asked, our guide said, get everybody to sign a petition to the Arts Minister to have them on permanent display. You mustn't miss them if you possibly...
0: And my little tip, I've been lucky enough to see the Bayeux tapestries.
1: Oh,
0: I think
1: you?
0: These look better. They're vastly different.
1: I'll let you say that.
0: From a non-artistic point of view and historic point of view. Gerry, thank you.
1: My pleasure, Kat.
0: It is coming up to news time here on 702 ABC Mornings. Catherine Robinson with you. Stick around next hour. Susie Miller, playwright extraordinaire, will be joining you on Mornings. Great to have your company. News time, 10 o'clock here.

0: It's 10 o'clock. Good morning. Tony Matthews with ABC News. The Israeli Prime Minister says two off-duty pilots managed to take control of a hijacked plane after passengers and crew stormed the cockpit. According to Benjamin Netanyahu, one pilot stabbed the other pilot and appeared to attempt to crash the Fly Dubai plane while it was travelling from Dubai to Tel Aviv. He's told CNN passengers and crew entered the cockpit and overpowered the attacker before the pilots traveling as passengers were able to land the jet in Saudi Arabia.
1: The reserve pilots who are in the passenger area came in, stabilized the airplane. It was difficult because it was in a nosedive. It was just dropping, nose down, and they managed to stabilize the plane. It had a rudder damaged and the tail was damaged, but they somehow managed to do it.
0: All Fly Dubai flights between the UAE and Israel have been suspended as investigations into the incident continue. New Greens leader David Shoebridge has reiterated his vow to replace Labor, but says the minor party is willing to work with the government to pass legislation that will help Australians. Yesterday, Senator Shoebridge was elected following an unprecedented ballot for leadership and has pledged to return hope and faith to politics. The Greens hold the sole balance of power in the Senate for government bills that don't have coalition support. Senator Shoebridge says the Greens will back legislation that make a positive and material difference.
2: If you put forward legislation that says, you know, you're going to